0: important witness for the prosecution, which is why the jail time is significantly less than what he might have faced.
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2: This is Minnesota News Network. I'm John Anderson. U.S. Representative Kelly Morrison wants to take what's working in Minnesota to the rest of the country. She has announced new legislation to end veteran homelessness called the Housing for All Veterans Act. The bill would guarantee housing vouchers to all low-income veterans.
3: You know, we've done such a good job of it here in Minnesota. We think that, you know, as usual, right, Minnesota should lead and show the rest of the nation how it's done. And this is a way to really take significant strides toward ending veteran homelessness.
2: Morrison says the bill has bipartisan support, and Minnesota Senator Tina Smith is working on the bill on the Senate side. Governor Tim Walz today signed Kayla's Hope Act into law during a ceremonial signing at the state capitol. The bill directs the Minnesota Department of Transportation, in collaboration with the Minnesota Department of Health, to develop statewide criteria and best practices for determining when and where suicide prevention measures should be incorporated into bridge and infrastructure projects. A public hearing is set for June 1st on proposed new liquor regulations at Minneapolis-St. Paul International Airport. The Metropolitan Airports Commission is considering an updated ordinance covering the retail sale of liquor and wine at airport restaurants, bars, and concession locations. This is Emmett.
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12: iHeartRadio weather, partly cloudy tonight, maybe a stray storm and a low close to 60. Sunshine for tomorrow, pleasant with highs in the mid-80s. Mild temps stick around with dry weather Friday into the weekend. I'm meteorologist Mace Michaels on Twin Cities News Talk, AM 1130. 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

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And now, it's Joe Pags.

0: great to have you. Thanks. I appreciate you stopping by. Great radio stations all over the place. We appreciate each and every one, along with Sam and Polo. It is the Joe Pags Show. I meant Jill Biden said something odd. And it really goes to show that she wasn't in this for the health of her husband. It goes to show because she did not want to drop out. She didn't want to have Joe Biden drop out of the race in 2024. And I'll bet to this day she probably thinks that Joe Biden would have done better than Kamala Harris did. I'm here to tell you that he would have done worse, and she still lost handily. Even spending $2 billion, she lost handily. But Jill Biden, Dr. Jill Biden, who's an Ed.D., so she's in education, got her doctorate in education. Even the people like Whoopi Goldberg think she's a surgeon. She said this. Jill Biden shockingly admits she thought Joe was having a stroke during disastrous 2024 debate with Trump. Emily Goodwin and Stephen Nelson wrote this over at the New York Post. Out of Washington, now she tells us, Jill Biden has claimed in an interview that she thought her husband Joe was having a stroke during his infamous 2024 debate with Donald Trump after she staunchly defended her husband from the immediate political fallout. Quote, I was frightened because I had never, ever seen Joe like that before or since. Never. She told CBS News in a sit-down to air in full on Sunday ahead of the June 2nd release of her memoir, View from the East Wing. She's such a clown. I added that. Quote, I don't know what happened, she added. As I watched it, I thought, oh, my God, he's having a stroke, and it scared me to death. Then President Biden shocked the nation during the June 27th, 2024 debate. Repeatedly freezing on camera, fumbling for answers, and appearing dazed and confused, Jill Biden played the supportive spouse in the immediate aftermath, joining him in Atlanta at Atlanta Waffle House and praising him for a job well done. Joe, you did such a great job, she said during an event with reeling supporters. You answered every question. It makes me laugh because I was going to ask, Sam, I was going to ask you if you remember what she said afterwards. She didn't say you did great, you were wonderful, and every answer was amazing. She just said, you answered every question. I mean, you could answer every question wrong or incorrectly. I mean, it was so weird to me, but she felt like he was having a stroke, knew that it was a horrible showing, knew that he was in despair and in dire straits, and still was angry that they pushed him out. Still wanted him to continue like he had a chance of winning. What clip are you talking about, Sam? I'm just seeing something over on the monitor.
1: Yeah, so they released the clip of Jill Biden saying this, and I think it was on that story that you were just reading, but I also sent it to you.
0: Let me see if I can pull that up. Hold on a second. Hold on.
2: Were you horrified as you saw it unfold?
3: I wasn't horrified. I was frightened because I had never, ever seen Joe like that before or since. Never.
2: Or since.
3: Yes.
2: Or you've since. Never seen him like
3: never.
2: That.
3: No.
0: She's such a liar.
2: What happened?
3: I don't know what happened. I mean, as I watched it, I thought, oh my God, he's having a stroke. And it scared me to death.
0: I saw Joe Biden like that before a lot of times. What is she talking about? I mean, my goodness, I don't understand. You would lie that much just to sell a book?
4: I thought she was a doctor.
0: Well, again, Ed.D., which I don't, you know, just Whoopi Goldberg thinks that's a doctor. Again, just lying. Hadn't seen him like that before or since. We saw him like that catatonic many times before then, and she was there with him at most of those times. They're just very, very smooth liars. That's all. And what blows my mind is that a bunch of people will line up to buy that stupid book. They will. They're going to line up to buy that stupid book. I got to talk about America 250. I didn't realize there was going to be a concert series in Washington, D.C. I had no idea. I guess they've announced some of the people that will be in this. This is from WRKO, great station in Boston. The lineup for America 250, the America 250 celebration has been announced, featuring a diverse array of performers set to entertain at the Great American State Fair on the National Mall in Washington, D.C. The 16-day event starting June 25th marks the 250th anniversary or birthday of the United States and promises a once-in-a-generation celebration. Among the artists scheduled to perform are country star Martina McBride, rappers Flo Rida and Vanilla Ice, the iconic Gonna Make You Sweat Everybody Dance Now singer CNC Music Factory, rocker Bret Michaels will also take the stage, also with the Commodores, rapper Young MC, the pop duo Milli Vanilli, the R&B group Morris Day and The Time. Additional artists are expected to be announced soon. Now, got a couple of problems with the lineup. Got a couple of problems. Number one, one of them is dead, Milli or Vanilli. I'm not sure which one is dead.
4: Right.
0: But one of them not with us anymore. So what do you do? But I guess it doesn't matter, Polo. They weren't singing anyway. Just put anybody up there.
4: Well, but Rob is the one who I believe is still alive. He can sing.
0: But he wasn't.
4: No.
0: On their hits. But, a couple but, old
4: but
0: German
4: he's,
0: guys.
4: He's come out and like perform that song. And I mean, it sounds different, of course, but I mean, he can actually sing. And I watched like the documentary and everything, and I mean, he's even like seen talking about wanting to like sing. The other guy, I think, or maybe he's Rob. I don't know. But one of the, it was funny.
0: It was
4: that,
0: Fab and Rob, right?
4: Right. Wasn't it was Fab? Rob and Fab, yeah. I just can't remember.
0: One of them killed himself. One of them committed suicide.
4: Right. The one that
0: had, the like, one, yes, the rise. One can sing, I agree with you. But it's not Milli Vanilli, is it? Go out as Rob or go out as Fab, whatever the hell your name is. Go out and be that guy and sing songs formally with Milli. Why do you call it Milli Vanilli?
4: Oh, maybe because that's the only way.
0: Watch this. Are you ready? Are you ready? Sam, do you know anything about Milli Vanilli?
1: I was literally just looking them up being like, do I know these people? Are these like the twins that were lip syncing everything?
0: They were definitely lip syncing. Definitely.
1: Okay. I think I've seen them.
0: They jumped around. They danced. They had the long braided hair.
1: Right.
0: I believe they were from France or something. And the people that were singing were a couple of old white German guys.
1: Oh, that's so funny.
0: Blame It on the Rain was their big song. I just wondered, had you heard that story at all?
1: I had not heard. I mean, I've seen these people before, like, but I don't think I really would know any of their things or their story or their backstory or anything like
0: that. Polo, correct me if I'm wrong. Didn't they get outed because the track that they were lip syncing to was skipping at one of their concerts?
4: I believe so, but I don't think it was white German guys that were singing.
0: I'm pretty sure it was.
4: Because, I think the producer was... But the group that they actually used, I've seen them perform. Like, I've seen video footage of them, and they're actually singing the songs, and they weren't white guys.
0: I remember the behind the scenes, and I could almost swear to you it was a couple of German guys that were white that were singing, but you could be right. Listen, it's been 35 years. Maybe they were the ones who produced it because they're the ones that came out and said, yeah, it was us. They were never singing. And if you say it was different artists, fine. I mean, I can look that up later. I haven't thought about Milli Vanilli since, you know, we heard about the suicide and since they had their big hits. Sam, these were like they had the number one hit in the nation.
1: Oh, wow. That's crazy.
0: Blame It on the Rain, yeah. Exactly like that. Exactly what it sounded like.
1: And I doubt it sounds anything like that.
4: It sounded way better.
0: It did sound way better. It was a great song. That's why it did well. Plus, they were good-looking guys, and they jumped around in tight pants, and they had their long hair and everything.
4: Fab
0: and
4: the girls is the went one wild. Who's still alive.
0: Fab is alive.
4: Yes.
0: So the other one killed himself.
4: Yes.
0: I remember there was like a 60 Minutes or something where the one guy says, well, we can sing. And the one guy sings, I guess it's Fab, and he sings pretty well. The other guy's like, like I just did. Didn't work out too well.
1: That's funny.
0: They were high because they danced and they looked good. That's it.
1: They would be great at TikTok.
0: So that's the first problem I have. The second problem I have is that Morris Day has already begged off of this. Sam, do you know who Morris Day is?
1: No.
0: Morris Day and The Time. You don't know? Don't look him up. Why are you typing?
4: Oh, my gosh.
1: I'm looking him up right now.
0: They were made famous from Purple Rain, the movie, which starred Prince. They were also a local group from Minneapolis, where Prince was from. They were featured in the movie. And I remember that movie came out. They were like, this is the Jimi Hendrix story. I'm like, really? And it wasn't. It was just basically Prince's story and how he came up through the ranks in Minneapolis.
4: Yeah, it was loosely based on him.
0: Right. So, and they just called him Kid, right? The Kid? Yeah. They called him Prince.
4: No, they called him The Kid. Yeah.
0: And it's a great movie. If you love music, and it's just, it's hokey enough, and it's 1980s enough. I mean, Sam, if you're going to watch some movies, add that to your movie list.
1: But you Morris know what? I think I've seen that movie.
4: I don't believe you.
0: I don't know that I'm buying that either. You didn't see Rocky, but you saw Purple Rain.
4: If you would have seen it, you'd remember because it's very memorable. I mean, the music from Morris Day and The Time. I mean, everything, the whole thing, it's very memorable. So
0: what was the big song by Morris? It was Jungle Love. Is that what it was called?
4: Jungle Love and then The Bird.
0: They only had two. They had Jungle Love and the Bird. And
4: In the movie, I mean, they had other hits.
0: I don't know that they had other hits. I'll be honest with you. I don't think they hit the charts with anything else. I could be wrong, but I don't remember any other songs.
4: You are.
0: And believe me, I was in college when that movie came out, and guess what my major was? Music. We were, like, playing those songs. So I don't remember anything else hitting the top 10. I mean, Jungle Love is the only one that I think even got into the top 10.
4: I mean, there's that, I think, was it Gigolo's Need Love 2? And then there was another song called Cool. Yeah. Then there was that...
0: You tell me these are top 10 songs? I disagree.
4: Maybe not, but they were hits for them. And then
0: Sam, look up Jungle Love, because they did a whole dance to it. It was amazing. Just a great song.
4: It's like 777-0311.
0: And the hook was, O-E-O-E-O. Nailed it. This guy
1: is
0: only known from that and is almost 70 years old now. And he begs off the 250 celebration and says, it's a no for me on his Instagram. After they already announced that he was going to be in it. Morris Day, I might be a little bit crazy. We haven't done squat in 40 years. Maybe the 250th anniversary we're going to have for this country, maybe you go there and take part. You know what I mean? I mean, he doesn't say it's for political reasons, but you know damn well somebody probably gave him a hard time because it's a Trump thing, and it's going to be in Washington. It's only one 250th birthday. What is wrong with you? So, Sam, thoughts about that?
1: I think he should just do this right back on stage.
0: Are you watching it?
1: Yeah.
0: Pretty good.
1: It's a hit. And I like it.
0: Even at his elderliness, I mean, he's almost 70 now. He's still doing it. And I think isn't Jerome still with him? Nah, Jerome. And he brings up the mirror and he combs his hair and everything else.
4: I remember,
0: he's still with him.
4: I remember my brother and I, when we were in Vegas for my sister's wedding, my brother literally ran into Jerome. And and Jerome spilled my brother's drink on him. And they're like, oh, sorry, whatever.
0: Please tell me your brother said, nah, Jerome.
4: No.
0: Please tell me he said that.
4: No, I mean, he was younger. But, I mean, he was, five or six years, maybe even 8 years younger.
0: Oh, okay, little kid, okay.
4: No, I'm saying 8 years younger than me.
0: Oh, okay, gotcha.
4: He even knew who he was. It was just so funny. And, at that time, I had, a flip phone. And I took a picture like that, so I don't have the picture anymore, but he was cool. And because I think they were performing in the casino next door. So it just so happened that they were walking around and I was like, wow, that's crazy. And then another time when the time was here.
0: What are you following the friggin' Morris Day around?
4: No. But there was another time when they were going to be here in San Antonio. This was, maybe 2003. And I had an opportunity to go to the concert, but I was doing other radio stuff, so I couldn't stay. We just went and put banners up and stuff, and I was so upset because I was like, man, I really wish that I could stay and see this concert because I knew it would be fun, but I missed out.
0: I mean, it was a cool dance. It's a cool song. I mean, the whole thing was just cool.
1: Yeah.
0: We all wanted to wear those big sort of wide shoulder zoot suits and
1: Right.
4: Yeah, I mean, it was such a vibe. Cool. And I believe Jimmy Jam and Terry Lewis were part of the group. And I mean, those guys later on and went and became big producers for Janet Jackson and all her hits in the 80s, if I remember correctly.
0: I mean, that movie did launch a lot of careers. Was Sheila E. in that?
4: No.
0: I know Apollonia was in that.
4: No.
0: Who was in that? I know Lisa was in the group. There were a couple of women that were in the group.
4: It was Lisa and Wendy.
0: He ended up moving past them, right? He ended up, dropping them later.
4: I mean, he went away from the whole Prince and the Revolution.
0: Right.
4: Then he, got, a different band. But, I mean, I'm sure you know this, but initially it was supposed to be Vanity that was the
0: Absolutely main, knew that, yes.
4: Yeah, but she was, because she was the one that was actually dating Prince, but I guess they broke up and then... she got out. And then,
0: she had one song because of Prince. She ended up having one song.
4: Yeah, Nasty Girl.
0: Yeah.
4: Yeah.
0: Sam, it's a whole thing. You got to go and watch that movie. Yeah. I think you would really enjoy that movie.
1: I should.
0: But again, I mean, Paula, you agree with me that, you're almost 70. You get to be part of one of the biggest celebrations we're ever going to have in this country. And you say no, and then you write some snotty thing on there. It's a no for me. After he already said yes, he probably got pressure.
4: Yes, I'm a little disappointed with that. I get that it's a thing if you do anything that's tied to the president, but you have to look bigger picture.
0: But it's not even that. It's the 250th anniversary. It's not of Trump. It's of the country. And I mean, for all of time, 100 years from now, they're going to say, holy crap, this guy is somebody that I wish I would have heard his music.
4: Hence the name.
0: This could be his legacy.
4: All of time.
0: Wow.
4: That time. I mean,
0: Sam, you got to watch that movie. Add that to the list.
1: Yeah, and I am also disappointed.
0: I mean, without a doubt, I don't dislike Morris Day. I think that song was unbelievable. I thought that his inclusion in the movie was very necessary. He was the rival band. I just think the whole thing made sense. But why do this? Why to take a stand so that a couple of people, you know, give you a like on Instagram is stupid, in my opinion. Stupid. That wasn't even good to stupid. It was better. Okay, 833-JOE-PAGS, 833-563-7247, joepags.com. 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We're back after this.
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0: Hi, great to have you. Reminiscing during the break about the 80s and Purple Rain and so on. I mean, you get an opportunity. Listen, I have said this a million times, and I really mean it, and I think you guys and gals who watch and listen know that I mean this. Had Obama or Biden invited me to the White House while they were president, I would have gone. And it would not have been for a concert. It might have been to do whatever thing they were doing, and I still would have done that because that's the president, that's the White House. But this isn't about Trump, this 250. Now, he is the president right now. And he certainly will be out there and he'll be welcoming the crowd. And I'm sure that he'll make a big whoop-de-do about it. But if you're Morris Day and my daughter, who's the next generation, doesn't really know who you are, didn't know who you were at all till I just made her look you up, maybe your music now can touch a new generation, two new generations. In fact, the song, you know, Jungle Love is so good. I mean, Sam, did you listen to it at all?
1: Yeah, it was good.
0: So good. And everybody was doing that stupid dance, man. We're all doing that freaking thing.
4: No.
0: Paul, you were doing it.
4: That was for the bird.
0: What was the Jungle Love dance? They had to be doing that too, no?
4: No.
1: I was
0: they
1: just
0: weren't doing
1: it.
0: The dance at all for Jungle Love? What are you talking about?
4: They may have been dancing, but the actual bird was the one where they're like flapping their wings and throwing out the bird sound and all that.
0: I don't care. I'm doing this to Jungle Love. I just felt like doing
1: wow.
0: it.
1: Wow. You'll be the only one doing it.
0: I'm doing it. I don't care. Now let's do a segment I like to call How Stupid is Kathy Hochul? I mean, Kathy Hochul is the governor of New York. The headline from Breitbart is New York Governor Kathy Hochul dragged after her attempt to mock Trump's status as a Knicks fan backfires. The next time New York Governor Kathy Hochul attempts to mock President Trump's Knicks fandom, she might want to do her homework on Wednesday today. Reports circulated that President Trump, a lifetime New York Knicks fan, might attend the Knicks if the Knicks make the NBA Finals appearance, actually when they do, because they're in the Finals. Should Trump attend, he would be the first sitting president to attend the NBA Finals. Reporters at Hochul's Wednesday press conference asked the governor for her thoughts on that, and she said, well, they said, what do you see to President Trump saying he's a lifelong Knicks fan, the reporter added or asked. Hochul said, I'd ask him to name the starting lineup of the 1993 championship team and see how he does. The problem is, they won the championship in 73, not 93, you dumbass. That's your Kathy Hochul, New York. Got to hit a break here. When we come back, it's going to be Andrew Harding. Great information on Iran. Keep it here.
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27: Fox News, I'm Tom Graham. President Trump says talks with Iran are moving forward, but he's prepared to restart combat operations. He huddled with his cabinet today. Fox's Jared Halpern.
28: The president's negotiations to end the war with Iran are going very well.
29: They are starting to give us the things that they have to give us.
28: The president says a framework deal with Iran would immediately reopen the Strait of Hormuz.
27: The president also remains steadfast that any peace agreement must include Iran giving up its nuclear ambitions. Former First Lady Jill Biden speaking out following her husband's infamous 2024 debate performance against then-candidate Donald Trump.
30: I don't know what happened. I mean, as I watched it, I thought, oh my God, he's having a stroke. And it scared me to death.
27: And former First Lady speaking to CBS News Sunday morning, then President Biden dropped his re-election bid shortly after that debate. America's listening to Fox News.
31: Gold at the end of a rainbow. And we are so grateful and thankful for everything.
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0: This past weekend, I wasn't the only one. We were thinking something big is going to happen. The president doesn't go to his son's wedding. He summons J.D. Vance back to the White House. Going to be some big get-together at Camp David that ended up not happening because of weather. Then they ended up doing the cabinet meeting today at the White House. So what is the latest on Iran? I thought you'd see an end, a peace deal, something signed, maybe more offensive moves by this country against that country. But nothing really happened. Let's get with Andrew Harding, policy analyst, national security, and also Indo-Pacific Affairs at Heritage. Good to see you, Andrew. How are you?
1: Doing well, Joe. How are you?
0: I'm doing very well. Hopefully you had a good weekend. So did you agree with me that we were watching something unfold? Something seemed imminent over the weekend, and then nothing happened.
1: Well, I think we certainly saw some signs, but President Trump has been very good at ensuring that Iran cannot predict his immediate next move. We saw that all the way back in February, in which the president was open to diplomacy with Iran. Clearly, Iran thought they could play with fire and mess around with the president. And then poof, just like that, the Ayatollah was killed in an airstrike, along with almost 50 of his closest advisors. So President Trump has made very clear that while he is pursuing diplomacy, and he's made clear even just a few days ago, that he was willing to restart military strikes here, he was willing to still see if diplomacy could come through, work with Gulf allies and partners on what a potential diplomatic solution could look like. So I think the president wants to keep Iran guessing. He certainly has us guessing. That's a good thing. We want unpredictability. We don't want the enemy to guess what we're going to do, so that way we can maximize our leverage and get the best possible outcome.
0: Can we talk about the War Powers Act for a second from the 1970s? Almost every president has ignored it. It's not constitutional. I'm not going to pay any attention to it. I guess Congress can somehow try to stop the money that goes into any sort of an offensive war effort. But is there anything to even some of the Republicans in the Senate the other day saying, he's got to come back to us if he wants to start military action again? Does he have to?
1: I think the president has all the options on the table here. Even if, say, the Senate and the House are able to get some resolution over the line, ultimately the president will have to sign it into law. As you're mentioning here, I don't think President Trump has any interest in signing something like this into law. And then he can veto it. In that case, there are not enough votes in either chamber in order to overturn such a veto. So I think what's most important is Congress ought to rally around the president here, ensure that he has the maximum support possible here at home to either pursue a great deal, as he puts it, that actually advances America's interest, or, as he said in today's press conference, he can turn to the man to his left, which was Secretary of War Pete Hegseth, to give him another option to finish the job.
0: Should we take anything Iran says seriously or at face value? Because they're saying things openly that are 180 degrees different than what the president is reporting from the negotiations. So obviously this is posturing. They do that. They want to look strong even if they're not. But should we give any credence to what they say?
1: No, Joe, we shouldn't. This is certainly something that the regime wants to do, which they want to project some type of strength. They want to control the narrative. They're not only doing that externally to other people around the world, not just President Trump, but also they want to look internally. We've seen some indications that they may have reduced some of the internet censorship, the total blackout they've had, but that doesn't mean that people are free. If anything, it just means that the government continues to push down its propaganda, indicate that it's winning the war, it's doing an excellent job taking out the entire U.S. military somehow, but we know the truth, that Iran has been completely decimated militarily, their economy is in free fall, and diplomatically, they've been finally forced to the table by President Trump's peace through strength approach. So I'm trusting the president here. I'm not trusting anything that the Iran regime is saying out of its mouth.
0: From Heritage.org, it is Andrew Harding. I appreciate the time and the knowledge. Where are we hurting them the most? Where is our biggest leverage? You're right. He's doing it on both ends, economically and also militarily. But what has them shaking in their boots more? Because historically, when you show that you are stronger than some saber-rattling regime in the Middle East, they back down. They now know that we are militarily far superior to them. Is that what hurts them most? Or is the economic stuff what's going to be their undoing? Because then the people maybe in the country can rise up.
1: It's really a combination of Operation Epic Fury, in which we've seen the degradation of Iran's military, taking out its navy, its air force, its ability to fire off the amount of missiles it may prefer to. We've also been able to see economic fury, in which we've had not only a blockade on Iranian ports, which is costing almost $400 million a day to the regime, but the Iranian regime has done its own goal by censoring and blocking out its access to the internet, which is costing its economy a further anywhere between $40 to $80 million a day. And then with diplomatic theory, I think we cannot start calling it that, in which President Trump is ensuring that Iran has to come to the table with a serious deal. And that, as he's put it, if Iran gives a proposal and he can't get past the first sentence because of how bad it is, well, that ensures Iran has to feel the pressure of really coming with genuine proposals that match President Trump's expectations. So yes, we've hit them economically. We're hitting them on the military side. We have been since Operation Epic Fury. But combining all this gives the president the best approach through peace through strength and the best way to leverage American strength to potentially get us either a great deal or put America in position to finish off the regime as necessary.
0: It's Andrew Harding, great knowledge. So if we end this and we sign a deal and that theocracy is still in place, the people of that country will think this was not a win for them. When the president first started, he said, the people of Iran will have an opportunity to get their country back, their culture back. It might be the last opportunity they get. Are they going to get that opportunity? Because I don't see it right now. But then again, I'm not in the planning stages. I'm not in the situation room. Is that still the end goal, to squeeze this theocracy out and give the people of Iran a better future, or not?
1: I think that would be a great deal for the Iranian people. I think President Trump and Secretary Rubio have made clear, from an American perspective, the primary objective is preventing Iran from getting a nuclear weapon. That is the number one security threat, and that's the political goal that is driving this entire operation. Whether you're looking at it from a military lens, an economic lens, or diplomatically, all of this combined is to ensure that Iran cannot get the ability to develop or acquire or build its own nuclear weapon. Now, in a perfect world, if there's a way for the regime to change in the sense that allows the people of Iran to take control of their own destiny, I think President Trump, and really not only the people of Iran, but the rest of the world, would love to see a better future for the Iranian people in order for them to take control of their own destiny.
0: The Abraham Accords in the first Trump term were massive and major. Then he moved the embassy from Tel Aviv to Jerusalem. He did many, many good things in the Middle East. The president seems to want every other country in the Middle East to sign on to the Abraham Accords to bring what's happening with Iran to some sort of an end. I think that would show, and you can correct me if I'm wrong, that would show a united front. Every country except Iran is on board. Iran would then be separated and neutralized just from their neighbors. Is that likely to happen, that everybody else signs on?
1: I don't know how likely it is that everyone will sign on, but I do think it's in everyone's interest to sign on. I think it would be good. We've seen from the countries that have recognized the Abraham Accords and established diplomatic ties with Israel, we've seen trade every single year since the Abraham Accords went into action here increase with these countries. We've seen military cooperation. In fact, Israel and the UAE have worked closely together since Iran fired missiles at the UAE, which is a demonstration of Israel providing value to these countries that recognize it. So yes, it would be ideal for these countries to join the Abraham Accords for their own national interests, but it is very complicated. It's not something that can be done easily overnight. And if nothing else, Iran firing missiles at the Gulf countries has already put itself in a position of isolation, in which the Gulf countries recognize how threatening Iran is, not only by its words, but its actions.
0: That was so weird that they started bombing their neighbors when they probably could have had them either at least stay neutral or maybe even morally on their side. Now they push them away completely. It shows the lack of strategic thinking that this theocracy probably has. Andrew, let me ask you about China. President Trump goes to China. She tries to humiliate him to his face. I had Gordon Chang on, who said, she said things like, we're moving past the old guard and the future is this, that, and the other. And the way he was wording it, he was trying to make Trump look bad. Trump didn't take the bait and actually did very well in that meeting with Xi. What I've never really gotten a good answer to is this. Has China been helping Iran since the beginning? It sounded like they were trying to help with positioning of the American assets, but they weren't really doing anything else in the back end. Maybe, just maybe, some promise of weaponry that I don't think ever got there. I think China's on its back heels because of what we're doing, what we did in Venezuela, what we're doing now in Iran. But I know that you also believe that China might be benefiting from us being mired in this situation in the Middle East. Talk to me about the China angle, if you don't mind.
1: Well, you paint an excellent picture, in which what China has had to see over the last few months is the removal of Nicolas Maduro from Venezuela. We've seen President Trump use American strength in Iran. And we've seen, when it comes to Cuba, now we're actively watching to see what happens there with any change of the regime or how it works in the United States. And finally, we've seen the United States do an excellent job in pushing out Chinese influence in the Panama Canal. So when we're looking at all these choke points and resources and energy, how it's flowing, President Trump and his team are doing an excellent job of putting China in a difficult position. Now, yes, Iran has an interest, or China rather, has an interest in supporting Iran, given that they purchase a lot of Iranian oil, given that it's discounted, they can evade through U.S. sanctions, but also it helps China having a partner in the Middle East that can distract the United States. However, at the same time, China has an interest in seeing the Strait of Hormuz open. They also have an interest in not seeing Iran get a nuclear weapon, as that puts another nuclear power close to Chinese borders. Right. So it is an interesting game here. But at the end of the day, I think it's in China's interest, where interests collide with the United States, to push Iran to a deal to open the strait and prevent it from getting a nuclear weapon. If that can be done, then maybe we align. But just like the Iranians, I wouldn't take the Chinese word, take them at their word. I very much want to see actions be verified.
0: It's Andrew Harding from Heritage. We appreciate the time. Let's talk about what goes on with the Strait of Hormuz, because we're told by the president we have control of it. There's a blockade. I'm guessing a blockade from anybody leaving an Iranian port. They can't continue or also take their engines out like we've done a couple of times now. But the Iranians say the strait is closed. Is it open or closed? I know my gas prices seem to suggest that it's closed, but the president, and I like the president, take him at his word, seems to say it's open because we have control of it. What's the status?
1: Well, I guess in a way, multiple things can be true. On one hand, sure, it may technically be open and that the U.S. military could ensure that there are pathways for vessels to go through. But however, Iran's going to try to maintain its leverage as much as possible. So the fact that the Iranian regime shows that it's willing to try to deploy mines, or it's willing to have missiles in the strait, show, and it's going to deter tankers and private sector companies from moving these tankers throughout the strait out of fear of these tankers getting hit, or foreign countries seeing their own citizens get targeted in the strait. So the fact that Iran can still try to have a threat, and it knows that's its leverage point, it's going to try to hold the strait functionally as closed as possible. But the president is right. The U.S. has the capability to keep it open, but ultimately, it's in Iran's best interest to come to the table, work with the president, keep the strait open, and ensure that they no longer threaten the strait and can't impose any types of tolls. So it would be great to see more vessels get through the strait, but that's why it's so important, either diplomatically, we get the right resolution that opens the strait, or, as the president's made clear, we do have the military capabilities to force it open as need be.
0: Another part that there's some dispute over, and again, I take our word for it over the Iranian word, but it's important to at least examine what they're saying. They say we're not getting the nuclear material. President Trump says we're getting the nuclear material. President Trump calls it dust. I don't know what Iran calls it or not. We know that they've got nuclear material. I've seen some reports that it's 900 pounds worth. It could be a lot more than that. It could be a lot less than that. Do we get the nuclear material if we have a deal? Or can we sign a deal where they get to keep the enriched uranium that they promised they won't use for a nuke?
1: Well, we'll have to see any specific details that come out of a deal, but for all indications, it has seemed that the United States or some type of third party would get the nuclear material. In other words, Iran wouldn't be in possession of it. And that's important. That's what President Trump has made clear is the primary objective of this entire operation, is to not allow Iran to have the necessary tools, the expertise, the equipment, or just the raw materials in order to ensure that it can get a nuclear weapon. So I think the fact that the president's indicating that, although we aren't at a deal yet, he's indicated that he's willing to put any strikes on pause for the time being, that we've seen some more substantial progress. There's more of an emphasis on sentences and words rather than just the president getting past the very first sentence of any Iranian counterproposal, tells me that Iran is finally getting into a position, thanks to the peace through strength approach that President Trump has deployed, towards willing to discuss more on the nuclear question. So we'll see if we get a deal, but I very much expect any deal is going to meet President Trump's expectation of Iran not having the necessary materials to have that nuclear weapon down the road.
0: Heritage.org policy analyst, National Security and Indo-Pacific Affairs. It is Andrew Harding. Andrew, I appreciate the time. Let's talk about the money. Iran wants more money to be unfrozen. They claim it's their money. We know that Obama sent $1.7 billion on pallets, literal pallets of cash to Iran. That didn't win us any favor. I don't know why he did that. Then under the Biden administration, it was billions and billions of dollars unfrozen for Iran. Then Iran could sell their oil, and they promised it would be for humanitarian reasons. Then the Ayatollah said, we'll spend it however we want. It doesn't have to be for humanitarian reasons. It's our money. Yesterday, the day before, I caught wind that Iran is saying, any deal that we make, you'll have to unfreeze more billions of our dollars. I don't think the president wants to do that. He certainly has complained, like I complain, about what Obama and what Biden did. Is there a money exchange even at play here?
1: Well, the only type of way would be some type of money exchanges would be very conditional and would be based on the fact of Iran following through on any commitments it makes, primarily on the nuclear front. The president said today during his cabinet meeting that there haven't been any immediate discussions of immediate sanction relief or immediate unfreezing of funds. And that's largely because we're not going to, as you mentioned here, make the same mistakes of the past of just giving Iran money and giving it the types of resources it wants in exchange for very little here. What the president is doing is, once again, he knows what Iran wants, and he knows that that economic angle is going to be the key leverage point the United States has. So he's holding out until Iran's going to finally come to the U.S. position of working to ensure it does not get a nuclear weapon, removes any enrichment materials, and puts the United States in the national security position it wants to be of not feeling as though Iran can get that nuclear weapon at this time or it has the necessary resources to get there anytime soon. Only at that point do I think President Trump and the administration start to even consider what economic activities can be done or policy decisions can be made in exchange on a conditional basis of Iran following through. And that's very different than which President Trump is making sure every single thing that's discussed with this deal, again, we'll see what the final details are, is all conditional and can all be reversed if Iran doesn't follow through.
0: Let's finish with this, Andrew, and I appreciate the time and the access. The American public doesn't have much of an appetite to keep paying high prices for gas. That's what they care about first and foremost. We're not in the Middle East, so it's hard to even care that much. If you're not in it like you and I are, we should care. Everybody should care. I get it. But they're worried about the price of goods, and that's not something they want to continue. We shouldn't get anywhere near the midterms when it comes to this conflict resolution. Can you predict what we're going to see? Because it feels like something's imminent, although I can't put my finger on it. What do you think is going to happen here?
1: Well, you're right. It feels as though something's imminent on an almost daily basis here. But you make a very good point that the American people and people around the world are feeling the impacts of gas prices here. So the president and his team know that they want to see an end to this conflict as soon as possible. Where I am, I'm cautiously optimistic that we'll see some type of deal come together, maybe not by the immediate end of the month, but the fact that the president is saying he's held off strikes, he's saying that there's been some legitimate progress. We're not fully there yet, but the fact that he is willing to see diplomacy through and remains patient tells me that he's working with people that he believes can actually control how Iran operates, and he believes that they're getting to a substantial progress in which there might be light at the end of the tunnel. So I wish I had a better sense of the exact day, but the fact that strikes haven't continued yet makes me cautiously optimistic that maybe a deal legitimately can be reached in America's national interest.
0: Always great information. I appreciate your knowledge and your time. It's Andrew Harding, policy analyst, National Security and Indo-Pacific Affairs. Heritage.org is the website. Put out, you have an X account, Andrew? Put that out there.
1: Not these days, actually. I really just
0: go to Heritage.
1: You go to Heritage, make sure, check out any materials working on there. Most recently, a lot of coverage on the U.S.-China summit that recently happened. But like as usual, following all things national security on the Heritage.org website and social media accounts.
0: Good stuff. I appreciate the time, brother. Thank you. That's it for this one. We're back after this on the Joe Pag Show. Stay here.
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14: Hello, I'm Robert Smigel. I did lots of things. 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
0: Great to have you. Thanks. I appreciate you stopping by. There's a lot going on. If you enjoyed that Tucker Carlson opening monologue that I gave you tonight, go and check it out. It's over on YouTube. It is about 12 minutes long, something like that. It's joepags.com/YouTube, joepags.com/YouTube. We use that as the resource for the big hot monologues, for the hot interviews, or the long form stuff, the podcast Unshaken and Unafraid with Joe Pags. That's all over there as well. 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You know you're on YouTube anyway, just floating around. Why not go and subscribe to at Joe Pags on YouTube? That is Sam. That is Polo. I'm Joe. That's going to do it for tonight. We've got a lot more coming your way tomorrow on a Thursday. Do not touch that dial. Keep it right here.
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8: More military strikes possible. I'm Tom Graham, Fox News. The White House cabinet huddling today to discuss a peace deal with Iran amid a fragile ceasefire. President Trump insisting Tehran doesn't have much bargaining power after previous U.S. military strikes.
23: They're negotiating on fumes.
24: Lead U.S. negotiator Steve Witkoff is stateside for the first cabinet meeting since the U.S. launched defensive strikes against Iran this weekend.
23: They are starting to give us...

0: A 26-year-old victim. Officials say the man was suffering from multiple gunshot wounds and was transported to the hospital for treatment. He later died from his injuries. Investigators have not said whether the shooting happened inside the facility or if any arrests have been made. Police are asking anyone with information to come forward. A man accused of jumping off a four-story balcony to avoid arrest for fraud charges was denied release today. The FBI says Mohammed Abdul Qadir Omar was arrested last Thursday and is accused of pocketing more than $3 million after making false claims to the Minnesota Housing Stabilization Program with a co-conspirator.
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9: iHeartRadio weather, partly cloudy tonight, maybe a stray storm and a low close to 60. Sunshine for tomorrow, pleasant with highs in the mid-80s. Mild temps stick around with dry weather Friday into the weekend. I'm meteorologist Mace Michaels on Twin Cities News Talk, AM 1130. Currently, it's 85.
10: It's John Justice, and coming up on Thursday morning, why taxpayers should not be on the hook for bailing out Hennepin County Medical Center. I'll have the details. Plus, the anti-ICE propaganda continues with leftists documenting what ICE left behind after Metro Surge. 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
11: Is the Jesse Kelly Show. Chris Brock filling in for Jesse Kelly. And wow, what a trouncing we had in the great state of Texas where I sit. I mean, it was like 30 points. At some point, who cares what the numbers are, man? It's insane. Cornyn came in at something like 34% or somewhere around there, and Paxton came in with like 63 or something. It was literally almost exactly 30 points. It's insane. It is absolutely insane. And I want you to know a few things. I told you this before, since I've had to spend more time with you over the past 3 weeks. And I've told you this. I told you that John Cornyn, when I first came here to do a radio show in Dallas-Fort Worth 16 years ago on Easter, which is almost exactly 16 years ago,
2: I came here and I was told by my producer that John Cornyn will all be debating some flashpoint issue, a big issue in the news today. And then 2 weeks

0: later, John Cornyn is silent. 2 weeks later, when we've moved on, we've all made our positions, we've figured it out. Then John Cornyn comes out 2 weeks later, he licks his finger, sticks it up in the air, goes, I am taking a strong position on this. This is a strong thing. And we're like, where the hell have you been? Who are you? Get out of here. That's who he is. And what's so funny is that was one of the first things I was told 16 years ago when I got here. And it's just so, it's so true. It's amazing. And I'll tell you what, I knew, and I told you, I absolutely knew that Ken Paxton was going to win. But this is an absolute humiliation. And by the way, by drubbing, beating, what am I thinking about here? What's it when you get flawed? Flogging? I mean, I don't think there's a word for it. How bad it was. And we're being shamed for it today. Shame! Shame! Remember back in the, during the plagues or whatever, or back in the, well, I don't even know, six, are we going back to the 1500s, 1600s, where they come out with the bell, shame, they follow you around? Shame on us, the leftist, or as Jesse would say, communist Dallas Morning News, shaming us. The mother of, the talking about Ken Paxton, divorced, the mother of his own children can't endorse him. Yet they endorse dirty, filthy Democrats with all sorts of vile things. His wife filed for divorce on biblical grounds. Read that as infidelity. That's your Texas Republican Party now. Of course, you don't see that kind of crap with the Democrats. It's very, very simple on that, by the way. I am voting for Ken Paxton. I voted for him already. I voted for him yesterday. I voted for him because his values and his positions, as far as my values, my political values, and my values as a conservative Christian, are he falls in line much, much more than John Cornyn ever has or ever does. John Cornyn loves illegals. John Cornyn has done a lot of stuff. John Cornyn said that Trump can't win this time around. He said he should drop out. That's who the real John Cornyn is. He's a milquetoast turd. So he lost because that's who he is. And I cannot tell you how many times, year after year, election after election, this guy, we wanted him out so bad. And it took the right person, and that right person is Ken Paxton. By the way, one of his arguments yesterday or the day before when he was talking about the stuff to the news was, hey, I've already won two statewide elections as attorney general. So what do you mean I can't win? He freaking drubbed this guy. He drubbed this bleepity bleep milquetoast dude, John Cornyn. Four-term Senator John Cornyn suffered historic primary runoff defeat last night. And again, the sentiment is shame on all of us. Shame. Guess who's going to win big? Ken Paxton against, this is not Beto Hussein O'Rourke, the cultural appropriator. This guy is unbelievable. This guy is actually very, very, very scary for several reasons. Wait till you hear the very, very deeply, deeply concerning. It's so bad that I can't even joke around about it or be dramatic about it, because these vile, vile, rabidly pro-gay, pro-trans books for children that are in his church's library. It is a church that worships LGBTQ kids. That's what they worship. The idol of the church of James Tyler. I'll read you the titles. I'll read you some of the content in just a few. This guy, literally, his church worships trans and gay kids. That's why he said when he was asked, what do you love besides your family? What do you most love? I have to say trans kids. That same podcaster asked him, do you have a girlfriend? And yeah, I do. What's his name? She didn't ask what his or her name was. And today they come out with the infamous Vanity Fair cover with Beto Hussein O'Rourke, the cultural appropriator, fake Mexican, who came within 3 points of Ted Cruz, and his pose with his hands behind his in his back pants, on a dirty, dusty road with an old pickup truck door open. And then right next to him is a new pose of James Tallarico with his hands in his hips. But I am not making this up. This is not exaggeration. The man has birthing hips. Those are women's hips. This dude has birthing hips. And that's what I put. You can see this on my Twitter feed, at Chris Kroxer, X feed, at Chris Kroxer, that's at Chris Kroxer, C-H-R-I-S-K-R-O-K. He's thrusting his feminine hips. Those are birthing hips right there, as we would say in tech. Those are birthing hips right there. Those right there are some birthing hips. I'm not kidding you. Look at it. You're going to see what I'm talking about. Those are the widest hips, allegedly, on a man's body that I've ever seen in my life. When Ken Paxton won last night, this is so great. I'm going to play some of the ads. I'm going to play some of the sound bites. This guy's going to lose. You know, Beto Hussein O'Rourke, the cultural appropriator, fake Mexican, he lost by only 3 points. And the reason he lost by 3 points is because Ted Cruz phoned it in that time. He literally thought he could cruise, no pun intended, to victory. And that's why we almost lost that seat. And Beto Hussein O'Rourke, you know, his pretty looks and his, you know, fake poser drummer, poser skateboarder guy and acting all cool. But he had that radical leftism, but it was nowhere near as bad and pronounced as James Tallarico. This guy, and I'll tell you what right now, last night in his acceptance speech, Ken Paxton called him James Tallarico. That is exactly right. James Tallarico. Yes. James Tallarico. How about we get a little, we'll have a little sampling here of James Tallarico. Low T Tallarico, as they call him in the ads. Let's see here. I have a couple different things. Here's a little montage that we put together for you.
1: You can't call yourself a Christian and destroy God's creation with greenhouse gases.
2: For the most part, the Republican caucus in here in Texas is white, older men, straight, cisgendered men. For me, prophetic voices like Jesus have helped me reckon with my own whiteness, my own masculinity, my own certainty, my own ego. It's a never-ending process, and it's a painful process.
3: And so I am proud to say that our campaign has officially become a non-meat campaign. So we have...
0: I mean, you guys know this is huge in Texas, right? Nobody eats meat here. I mean, at any given moment in the panhandle, we have 2.2 million heads of cattle. But just because that does not mean that we eat meat... Tallarico is on the dime here. He's Johnny on the spot. He knows what we want.
3: We are only buying vegan products from our local vegan businesses.
2: Before God comes over Mary and we have the incarnation, God asks for Mary's consent, which is remarkable. I mean, go back and read this.
0: By the way, this is where Tallarico is literally saying that God supports abortion. Why? Well, he says God supports abortion because he gave Mary a choice. Read the scripture. There's no doubt. It is very direct. He says you will have a baby. You will have a boy, and you will name him Jesus. She's not given a choice. This guy totally lies intentionally, and that's his problem, but this ain't what the average Texan is thinking.
2: Incarnation, God asks for Mary's consent, which is remarkable. I mean, go back and read this in Luke. I mean, the angel comes down and asks Mary if this is something she wants to do. And she says, if it is God's will, let it be done.
0: There was no asking. It was telling. But that's okay. That's how Low T Tallarico positions it. I got more, but here we go. Coming up next as well is this. James Tallarico's library at the church he goes to and preaches at sometimes has books such as God is Queer. This book is gay, and several others, and they're very, very, actually, it's very, very, very concerning and frightening about what this so-called church is doing and teaching little boys and girls, and it's very scary, actually. They don't worship, to me, they don't worship God. They worship LGBTQ stuff with children, which is obviously tremendously disturbing. But anyway, shame on us for voting in Ken Paxton. He will beat Tallarico by a long shot, by a long way. He'll beat him by between 6 and 12 points, probably in the upper edge of 6 to 12 points is what I'm thinking. I'm going to give you the information about his church and a few other tidbits on that victory that we had, a resounding victory. Coming up next, it's Chris Kroc in for Jesse Kelly on The Jesse Kelly Show.
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0: Hey,
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0: right. Hey, wasn't this from the Big Lebowski, producer Chris? Yes, you do. Come on, baby. I think it is. All right. Either way, it's a good song. This is the Jesse Kelly Show. Chris Rock filling in for Jesse. Hey, by the way, Jesse wants you to know he is sick, and he is dying to get right back on, so he's just sick today, and that's what the dealio is. If you want to follow me, you should. Follow me. Everything I'm playing and we're talking about is on my X feed and Facebook and etc. Insta, Facebook, and X is at Chris Rock Show. That's at Chris Rock Show, C-H-R-A-S-K-R-O-K. 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James Tellerico, Telefrico, Loti Tellerico, Tofu Tellerico, Six Gender Jimmy, whatever you want to call him, he's not going to win, and he's going to collapse way more than Beto Hussein O'Rourke, the cultural appropriator, ever did. He makes Beto look almost like a moderate, comparatively speaking. Let's finish off a little bit more from this montage of some of the things he has said, and then we get into the books. These terribly disturbing books and book titles that are inside of his church library where he preaches from time to time.
19: I want to ask you about your record as a state legislator, because they have reviewed your legislative history and you've missed over 800 votes during your time in the state house. Why did you miss the votes, and why should voters allow you to represent their interests statewide when some are saying you did not represent your district?
0: 800 missed votes.
20: And this is a Republican talking point, because I broke quorum twice with my Democratic colleagues. And
0: so he broke quorum twice, and there were 800 votes while he was gone. No, there were not.
20: And I taught a lot of undocumented students, and those students tended to be my most patriotic students.
0: Yes, those illegals are the best.
20: Our southern border should be like our front porch. There should be a giant welcome mat out front and a lock on the door.
0: Welcome, welcome, welcome to all of our illegals like under Joe Biden. So let's see some of the titles and information on these books. This is in James Tellerico's library, according to the Daily Wire today. St. Andrew's Presbyterian Church in Austin. Books found in St. Andrew's catalog include the book Gender Queer, which includes, I've gone through that one when we talked about it, getting it out of the schools in Texas. Gender Queer, which includes illustrations of oral sex and masturbation. Again, this is for children. Genderqueer, illustrations of oral sex and masturbation. The book All Boys Aren't Blue, which discusses anal rape and incest. This book is gay. A chapter in the book gives you the ins and outs of gay sex. Again, this is in a church library. The book Becoming Nicole tells the story of a gender-confused teen boy who identifies with as a girl, with the support of his family, the courage to be queer. It claims that God is queer in that book. I mean, this is an absolute abomination. I'm not going to, this is extraordinarily troubling to me. Those children in that church are being taught and encouraged to be gay, trans, and have be sexually active as a child, as a minor. It's just sick. It's literally how the Bible lays out as far as sin and wrong stuff. This is what's in their church. Quote, also that's in there, according to the Daily Wire today, this book is gay. Trans kids are kids. Stories and resources from the front lines of the movement for transgender youth and the courage to be queer and several other things. So, I mean, this is absolutely horribly concerning to me and disgusting. creepy and everything. Meanwhile, Tallarico is courting John Cornyn voters. By the way, this is so funny. Some, you had Cornyn voters that were saying, if Paxton wins, I will vote for Tallarico. You were never even a Republican if you would vote for this Tallarico guy. It's laughable. So go ahead. Good luck with that. But Tallarico told Cornyn voters today, you have a place in our campaign. Here's the tweet he put out. I want to thank Senator John Cornyn for his years representing our state. We don't agree on everything, but we both still believe in public service. To Senator Cornyn supporters, you have a place in our campaign. Come read queer books for children with us. By the way, there's good news about if you're a Zionist. I am, even though I'm a Christian. You know, you don't have to be a Jew to be a Zionist. Thankfully, Maureen Galindo, the Democrat who said she was going to lock up all of us Zionists and put us in jails or prison or concentration or camp of some kind for Jews and Jewish supporters, Israeli supporters, she did not win. And that district was reshaped because of redistricting in the state of Texas. Thankfully, the guy who won doesn't stand a good chance. It's considered likely Republican by Cook Political Report thanks to the redistricting. Cha-ching, baby. Oh, my gosh. I forgot the big story of the day. Al Green, the horribly elderly man who waves his cane and yells, Al Green lost in Texas yesterday. The guy who's thrown his cane around, standing up, yelling at President Trump during his State of the Union speech. Al Green lost to a young guy. He is out of here, that poor man. Maybe he can throw his cane at a few more events. I'd put up signs that are stupid and laughable. I don't know. But that's what we have on that. Oh, John Thune coming out today. Senate Majority Leader John Thune. Oh, I'm all in for Ken Paxton. Yeah, you sure weren't 48 hours ago. One more thing on Paxton's victory. It's stunning. A little bit more on Graham Plattner. And then Jill Biden says she thought Joe was stroking. Statue wearing high heels. Look at
1: all the happy creatures dancing on the lawn. Good news. The greatest test of the American spirit is upon us now. Why is this good news? Because throughout American history, high testosterone men thrive in times of chaos and uncertainty. Every red-blooded American man runs toward great trials and challenges. Communist big tech companies are trying to destroy American jobs. War in the Middle East is intensifying. Fertility rates are plummeting. And worst of all, there's a relentless 24/7 propaganda campaign aimed to demoralize us and break our will. Communists want to tear down Western civilization itself. 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
21: iHeartRadio weather, partly cloudy tonight, maybe a stray storm and a low close to 60. Sunshine for tomorrow, pleasant with highs in the mid-80s. Mild temps stick around with dry weather Friday into the weekend. I'm meteorologist Mace Michaels on Twin Cities News Talk, AM 1130.
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28: Fox News, I'm Carmen Roberts. The U.S. carries out more defensive strikes against Iran. U.S. officials tell Fox News the strikes took down four Iranian drones that posed a threat in the Strait of Hormuz. Earlier, President Trump told reporters,
29: Iran is very much intent. They want very much to make a deal. So far, they haven't gotten there. We're not satisfied with it, but we will be either that or we'll have to just finish the job.
28: U.S. crude oil prices closed down 4% at $88.68 a barrel today. Crews resume searching for nine missing workers at a factory in Longview, Washington, but believe they all died after a chemical tank explosion killed two other workers. Fire Chief Scott Goldstein.
30: The remains, roughly 25,000 gallons, is contained in the tank, is leaking slowly out of the tank.
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31: It's John Justice, and coming up on Thursday morning, why taxpayers should not be on the hook for bailing out Hennepin County Medical Center. I'll have the details. Plus, the anti-ICE propaganda continues with leftists documenting what ICE left behind after Metro Surge. 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
32: Please, more cowbell. Chris Kroc in for Jesse Kelly. This is the Jesse Kelly Show. Jesse is sick today. He wants you to know he'll come back hopefully tomorrow and be better. Just a day of sickness, y'all. There you go. Let's go over this one. Producer Chris chiming in with me about how somebody was saying that James Tallarico likes to say that God is non-binary. We have the cut right here.
33: God is both masculine and feminine. And everything in between. God is non-binary.
32: That's complete blasphemy. And I'm not here to be a Puritan and yell and scream and get angry about it, but I'm here to tell you that. And, for example, many, many scriptures. And James Tallarico supposedly went to seminary, etc. I mean, one of the quotes I thought about is, I am the Father and the Father is in me. And I just Googled that real fast, and it's John 14:11. Believe me when I say that I'm the Father and the Father is in me. There's no one comes to the Father except through me. Jesus says, when he says, I am the way, the truth, and the life, no one comes to the Father except through me. I mean, it is all about the Father. God is absolutely him, he, the Father. And James Tallarico is lying to people. Meanwhile, in his churches at Redview, there are vile books for children about being gay and trans throughout the whole, I mean, just a prolific long list of gay and trans books with sexual activities, activity and descriptions of vile things in their church library. This guy is complete toast. Let me tell you something else I forgot to mention. I'm glad I did forget. It's important to give you everything I got. I'm glad it came out at some point. Here it is. The Dallas Morning News wrote a column and or analysis. Gromer Jeffress is one of the big longtime guys that does politics there. I can't remember if it was him or Colin, whatever. This guy's going to have to bring out almost every... He's going to have to bring out Hussein Obama numbers for blacks to come out. You don't need me to tell you that no church-going black Democrat is going to vote for some guy that tells him that God is a freaking woman. What the hell's that boy talking about? Hell no. You think you're going to get Hussein Obama numbers about getting black people to the polls over this guy with his birthing hips? And again, remember that podcaster I told you about? She said, well, do you have a girlfriend? Yes. She's my rock. But of course, the podcaster who either had him on previously, I've seen a few things with her, and it's like, this, she's just some leftist who kissed his butt and didn't ask real questions. Because the next question any one of us would have asked, who is she? What's her name? What does she do? Nothing. And I would have said, who is she? Who is he or she? I mean, you don't know. I mean, with this guy, you'd be, geez, there's nothing. There's nothing that is solid. There are no, unchangeables. And the one thing that is unchangeable, if you're a Christian or a Jew who is strict in it, if you will, is God never changes. God never, he never goes back on anything. He never goes forward. He doesn't add to it. It is what it is, and that is it. It is final. This guy bastardizes everything about it, which is insanely offensive to even hardcore Democrat, black church-going people who know the truth enough to know this guy's an abomination, period. That's just all there is. This guy's... So I'm telling you, he's going to lose by 6 to 12 points. It really could be more of a 10 to 15 point thing. I mean, it's a disgrace. And I love that the Democrats are so excited about this guy. Yes. And I love they're sending him tons of money. Yes. It's like one of my, I have a very leftist liberal brother, godless communist brother, if you I love him, but you know what I'm saying. And he told me when Beto Hussein O'Rourke, the cultural appropriator fake Mexican, was running, he told me I sent him money, and I literally just texted him back, that's great, good luck, you're not going to win, and you're wasting your money. It was like no drama, just no problem. He's still not going to win. And he didn't, of course. But this guy's going to lose by a lot more. And we have the left and the media, not just in Texas, but across this country, shaming us for putting in Ken Paxton. And Ken Paxton, just like Donald J. Trump, I'm going to quote my pastor, Dr. Robert Jeffress, friend of President Trump's, my pastor at First Baptist Dallas, who says, I wouldn't vote for Trump to be my Sunday school class. I'm voting for him because his policies best align with my values. And that's exactly what Ken Paxton is to me. And he's not afraid. And he rips off the bandit and he goes. And yes, he's going to win. And yes, we're going to have two gadflies, two irascible, pain in the butt people that the left or moderates won't like and can't stand. But they're going to win and they're going to be our gadflies and our folks that are going to not back down. John Cornyn is a joke who loved his illegals, loved amnesty, was even talking about it in the waning days of his campaign, desperate. So he's gone. He's gone, and birthing hips, Tallarico is not going to win. There's just no question about it. Let's finish this off, though, because when he says God is a non-binary, which is obviously a complete abomination, especially for someone who claims to be a teacher of the Bible and a preacher. Let's continue on, though, because he's asked about this. They play this on fake news CNN, and then he's asked about it.
0: What is your response to them using that and explain what you were talking about?
1: Well, I understand that that comment is a little provocative. I said it on the House floor when the extremists in the Republican legislature were picking on school kids who were different. But I don't think it's controversial theologically. Most Christians would acknowledge that God is beyond gender. In fact, the Apostle Paul, in his letter to the Galatians, said that in Christ there is neither male nor female. And so if someone's got a problem with that statement, they shouldn't take it up with me. They should take it up with the Apostle Paul.
32: completely false. Galatians 3, 26 to 29. So in Christ Jesus, you're all God of children of God through faith. For all of you who were baptized into Christ have clothed yourself with Christ. There is neither Jew nor Gentile, neither slave nor free. There is neither male nor female. For all are one in Christ Jesus. If you belong to Christ, then you are Abraham's seed and heirs according to the promise. That is not saying that God is non-binary. That is saying that whether you're a man or a woman and you are a Christian, you are all equally in Christ. So this guy, whether it's God is non-binary, whether the six genders, whether God said that you God supports abortion because he gave Mary a choice, which is also a lie, this guy literally traffics in bald-faced lies. But here's the thing, and I've said this before. If you are a Christian and you vote Republican, you're a conservative, the best way for you to help Democrats like James Tallarico, the best way for you to help the left is to not know your Bible. Because if you do not know your Bible, somebody like James Tallarico comes around and tickles people's ears with BS and outright lies, you can't defend it. So make sure if you want to help the Democrats and you're a Christian, to not read your Bible or not know your Bible. That way you can't defend against people like this who are complete charlatans and abomination. And I think, if I'm not mistaken, like Joe Rogan, the biggest podcaster in the country, as far as I'm aware, literally like loves this guy. And he came on and told him that God supports abortion. Oh, wow. Oh. Well, I mean, dude, know your stuff. And by the way, if you don't read it, if you're not a Christian, that's fine. But if you're going to, you got to know what you're doing if you're going to try to defend this. And if you don't defend it because you don't know it, well, then they win. Because most people don't know what the truth is on that. Hey, Ken Paxton, by the way. Again, shame, shame, shame for Texas putting in Paxton big, big time last night by 30 points roughly. Ken Paxton won. Check this out. And again, we're being condemned by the left right now for putting Paxton over Cornyn. But watch this. Watch this. Ken Paxton won 252 counties. Out of 254, he won literally every county in Texas except for two. And we have 254 counties. Cornyn won. Guess what county Cornyn won? Travis County, Austin. Absolutely the larger version of Berkeley, a larger version of Madison, Wisconsin. Cornyn won Travis freaking County and tiny Kennedy County. You're going to love this. He won two counties. He won Travis County, which is Austin, and tiny Kennedy County with our only 8 votes. He won 6 out of 8 votes. So honestly, John, you are a winner. You are the winner. Look at you, won 2 counties. You won 6 out of 8. John Cornyn, you are the winner. I'm so proud of you. You know what else that makes me think about? Is Joe Biden's wife saying, Joe! Joe, you answered all the questions. That is next. We're going to find out a little earlier that evening. She now claims that she thought he was stroking out. Well, that's all coming up next. This is Chris Crock and for Jesse Kelly, the Jesse Kelly Show.
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10: Good news. The greatest test of the American spirit is upon us now. Why is this good news? Because throughout American history, high testosterone men thrive in times of chaos and uncertainty. Every red-blooded American man runs toward great trials and challenges. Communist big tech companies are trying to destroy American jobs. War in the Middle East is intensifying. Fertility rates are plummeting. And worst of all, there's a relentless 24/7 propaganda campaign aimed to demoralize us and break our will. 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Thrive in the chaos with Chalk. Good news. The greatest test of the American spirit is upon us now. Why is this good news? Because throughout American history, high testosterone men thrive in times of chaos and uncertainty. Every red-blooded American man runs toward great trials and challenges. Communist big tech companies are trying to destroy American jobs. War in the Middle East is intensifying. Fertility rates are plummeting. And worst of all, there's a relentless 24/7 propaganda campaign aimed to demoralize us and break our will. 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

0: This is the Jesse Kelly Show. He's sick today. He's hoping to be back tomorrow. In the meantime, I'm with you, Chris Kroc. You can follow me on Twitter, aka X, Facebook, and Instagram at Chris Kroc Show, at Chris Kroc Show, C-H-R-I-S-K-R-O-K. 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See if I have a third eye or some strange, disgusting appendage growing out of my forehead. Hopefully I don't. We'll see. You'll have to see for yourself. Meantime, Jill Biden, not a Dr. Jill, Nurse Jill, did an interview, and they asked her about her husband, and during the debate, what happened? He was running circles around everybody. Nobody could keep up with him. He was doing, he could walk on, he did handstands walking backwards for miles. And then all of a sudden he had this, what happened? Let's listen.
1: Were you horrified as you saw it unfold?
2: I wasn't horrified, I was frightened. Because I had never, ever seen Joe like that.
0: She's never seen him like, I mean, she didn't see him. Do you remember when they were playing music? It was like gospel music or something on the front lawn of the White House, and everybody was dancing, and he was frozen, like a forklift. His arms were sticking straight out. He could put a coffin on there, and he'd be like, and he wasn't moving. I have
3: never seen Joe look like that. I was frightened.
4: With the COVID, excuse me, with dealing with everything we have to do with...
0: My favorite part, I have to pause it, is Trump's face. I'm going to retweet it right now. You can follow me on X at Chris Kroc Show. Trump's face while this is happening, it's so funny. He's like, what the hell's going on with this guy? And then the other thing is, too, he realized he was Biden was so bad that Trump realized to go easy on him because it was so unbelievable. Let's continue on.
4: Look. If we finally beat Medicare.
5: Thank you, President.
0: I'm so glad he beat Medicare, by the way. Aren't you glad that we finally beat Medicare? This guy's a freaking genius. I'm so glad he ran our country for 4 years. Let's continue. I'm going to rewind it a quick second.
4: Beat Medicare.
5: Thank you, President Biden.
0: Thank you, President Biden. We got to jump. We got to get out of this shot. We got to get away from this. Protect the man. Protect the man. He's having a stroke. He's stroking out.
5: Biden.
2: Before or since? Never.
1: Or since.
2: Yes.
1: Or You've since. Never seen him like
2: Never.
1: That.
2: Yeah. No.
1: What happened?
2: I don't know what happened. I mean, when I watched it, I thought, oh my God, he's having a stroke.
0: What?

0: Thank you.
1: Okay, let's continue on with Nurse Jill Biden.
2: Oh my God.
1: By the way, did you know, wasn't it great being a nurse when she took over the COVID vaccination program and she was personally, being a medical expert, personally given the shots? Nurse Jill was there, Johnny, Jeanette on the spot. I don't know.
2: Watched it, I thought, oh my God, he's having a stroke. And it scared me to death.
3: Joe, you did such a great job. You answered every question. You knew all the facts.
1: Joe, you answered all the questions. Joe!
3: And let me ask the crowd, what did Trump do?
1: Lie! He just stood there while Joe had a stroke or something, a fake stroke, I don't know. I love how she lies. I have never seen anything like that before. Well, we all saw it. We saw him shaking hands with air repeatedly. We saw him not knowing how to get off a stage repeatedly. We saw that he had lines for him on what to follow, like he's following the Yellow Brick Road to get off a stage. We saw him in, was that in France? At the G8 or something like that? And he's walking through a field away from the people taking group shots. And we saw it all. But thank goodness, Nurse Jill, not a Dr. Jill, said she had never seen anything like that. That was absolutely beautiful. Quote, the New York Post, Jill Biden, shockingly, why don't they call her Nurse Jill, or not a Dr. Jill, shockingly admits that she thought Joe was having a stroke. And yes, you can laugh, because he didn't have one. It's almost like, did she wish he had one? That way it would make an excuse for something? I don't know. Trump, meantime, is lashing out. That is so funny, by the way. I can't stop laughing. Trump lashes out at Joe Biden over suing the DOJ to hide interview audio files. Do you remember when Joe Biden met with his ghostwriter? And Joe Biden, according to all the reports I've seen, opened up all of his files and stuff that he had illegally obtained, stole. Because you can't, as a vice president, you cannot take classified information out of a SCIF. And he stole. You don't take them and not put them back. He stole them because the vice president of the United States of America cannot remove them out of a SCIF. The only person who can have classified materials outside of a SCIF is the president of the United States of America. He stole them, whether it be as a senator, which he did that too, or as a vice president, and then he had them in his house, and all the reports said that he allowed his ghostwriter to look at classified documents saying they're over there, they're in a box. And now, as we're investigating that, the Trump administration is investigating that, now Joe Biden is trying to block the release. He's suing the Justice Department to block the release of audio recordings and transcripts tied to the special counsel investigation into his handling of classified information. As we all remember, the special prosecutor, said the man was feeble, too elderly, and confused to be able to be convicted, which is incredible. I mean, we all knew that. And Nurse Jill didn't know that, obviously. She thought everything was great. I don't know if she just was never around him or what. But so here we are. So I hope it doesn't stop it. I hope we can get everything on that because, dude, he stole intelligence. And then he was providing stolen intelligence to a man who was not observe or be around classified information, et cetera, et cetera, et cetera. So there we go. There we go. What a bunch of fun right there. Kathy Hochul tries to dunk on Trump over the Knicks and really, really falls flat on her face. It's a lot of fun. That's coming up next. This is Chris Crockett for Jesse Kelly on The Jesse Kelly Show.
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12: More military strikes against Iran. I'm Carmen Roberts, Fox News. U.S. officials tell Fox News that the U.S. military carried out more self-defense strikes against Iran, shooting down four Iranian drones that posed a threat to the Strait of Hormuz, and that U.S. forces also struck an Iranian ground control station that was about to launch a fifth drone. CENTCOM maintains these actions were measured, purely defensive, and intended to maintain the ceasefire. Meantime, President Trump tells reporters they're still trying to reach a deal with Iran to end the war, but they're not there yet.
13: His remarks came after Iranian state TV reported what it said were details of a draft agreement, which included reopening the Strait of Hormuz and the withdrawal of U.S. forces from the region. The White House later branded the report as complete fabrication. Meantime, despite a ceasefire in place between Israel and Lebanon, clashes between Israeli military and Iran-backed Hezbollah terror cells are intensifying. Lebanon's health ministry says 31 people have been killed in Israeli airstrikes in recent days. Israel says it's expanding its ground operation inside Lebanon to eliminate threats to its citizens living in northern Israel. In Tel Aviv, Ashley Webster, Fox News.
12: Oil prices eased over hopes negotiations will reopen the Strait of Hormuz. U.S. crude fell to mid-April prices closing in New York at $88.68 a barrel, and that helped boost all three major stock indexes to close at record highs. The Dow closed at 50,644. And a federal appeals court temporarily blocks the re-detention of pro-Palestinian activist Mahmoud Khalil while his attorneys prepare an appeal to the

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8: iHeartRadio weather, partly cloudy tonight, maybe a stray storm and a low close to 60. Sunshine for tomorrow, pleasant with highs in the mid-80s. Mild temps stick around with dry weather Friday into the weekend. I'm meteorologist Mace Michaels on Twin Cities News Talk, AM 1130. It's 82 right now.
9: It's John Justice, and coming up on Thursday morning, why taxpayers should not be on the hook for bailing out Hennepin County Medical Center. I'll have the details. Plus, the anti-ICE propaganda continues with leftists documenting what ICE left behind after Metro Surge. 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
10: Yes, this is the Jesse Kelly Show. Chris Kroc in for Jesse Kelly. Well, we have Kathy Hochul literally today coming out and saying that she's asking Trump to name the starting lineup from the 1993 championship New York Knicks. Well, there's a problem with that. The New York Knicks did not win a championship in 1993. They haven't won the championship since 73. Is, you know, we were just talking about Nurse Jill, not a Dr. Jill Biden, saying that she thought her husband was stroking out during the debate. And one has to wonder, was poor Kathy Hochul, was she stroking out today when she said this? The Knicks last won a championship of the year of my birth, 1973, y'all. And she said it was 93. Oh, I think don't we have our little soundbite of her saying that? Somewhere in here. There it is.
11: What do you think of him saying he's a lifelong Knicks fan? I think that's how the Times reported it.
12: I asked him to name the starting lineup from 1993 championship team and see how he does.
13: Oh, that's a brilliant one. Oh, come on. What's the name of the

0: starting lineup of the championship 1993 New York Knicks. I know what it is. I don't follow the New York Knicks. I don't follow basketball. Last time I did was when I was growing up in Chicago and the Bulls were on fire and fuego. Yeah, I know the name of the starting lineup of the New York Knicks in 1993, the championships. It's right here. Ready? There it is. Did you hear it? There it was. That was the starting lineup of the championship New York Knicks in 1993. Woo! They are the winner. They won. Yeah. Let's see if there's a little bit more on that soundbite. Okay, that was the end of it. Okay, so the Knicks last won a championship in 1973, but made it to the NBA Finals in 1994. They did not even make it to the Finals in 1993. And, in fact, they lost to the Houston Rockets in 94 in a seven-game series after the 93-94 season. In 1993, which she referenced, New York blew a 2-0 lead in the Eastern Conference Finals with the Michael Jordan-led Chicago Bulls. That's the last time I was paying attention to basketball, just to be frank with you. After this, Hochul's press team came out and said this, and this is unbelievably stupid, too. She was baiting Trump into pretending that that the team won the final. What does this even mean? Her press team came out and tweeted this out. She was baiting Trump into pretending that team won the finals, a 4D chess move, a classic 4D chess move. I mean, this is remarkable. The woman has no idea what she's talking about. She's very strong about it, and then she's completely, totally wrong, and then they're trying to make a joke out of it, and it's stupid. Oh, here we go. It's already happened. I told you when James Tallarico posed in front of a Texas flag with his Beto Hussein O'Rourke, the cultural appropriator fake Mexican, with his hands behind his back pockets. I said that Tallarico looks like he has birthing hips, and I'm being serious in his attempt to try to recreate Beto's picture. And somebody has done it. I'm going to retweet it right now. Here it is. Tallarico, it shows him in that same pose with his hands on his girly hips, and he is in a dress wearing pink cowboy boots. That is very, very accurate. Oh, this is going to be fun. This is going to be so much fun. Oh, I love it. Meantime, let's see where we're at here. Where is this? I'm going to play a little sound. We'll see if you can figure out where we're at here, okay? Where is this? Let's see. Here we go.
1: Allah.
0: Is this in Pakistan? Is this in Afghanistan or Iraq or Iran? No, it's not Dearborn, Michigan, producer Chris, but that's a very good guess. It's New York City with the mayor, again, having the city being dedicated to Allah and Muhammad. So in the meantime, we have a picture or video of AOC wearing a hijab at the Eid celebration that you heard that audio from today or in New York City. And a lot of people are going after her saying, wait a minute, you fight the patriarchy. And here you are wearing a hijab. If you try to remove that hijab in Iran or many Muslim countries, you can be killed, beaten, tortured, jailed. All sorts of vile things can happen to you. So there she is putting it on, covering herself up. You know, I just saw a video. I was telling producer Chris about this, and he's like, I already saw it earlier, you know, trying to out-snoop me. But it's a woman who mocks the hijab stuff, a Muslim woman, I guess, or at least she's from a Muslim country. Anyway, she has videos that she puts out on social media where she's giving women haircuts and hairstyling with their hijabs on. So she's putting the treatment stuff, the chemicals you see when women put their hair and stuff at the salon, she's putting it on the hijab, and then she's cutting the hijab and putting a new hijab on and talking about the length. Very, very funny and spot-on commentary. Apparently, she gets death threats. Are you surprised? I'm not. So there goes AOC cloaking herself, making sure to support the patriarchy and a faith in most of the Muslim world that treats women like cattle, unfortunately, with Sharia law. That's just how it is. They're half of a man. Apparently, their testimony in court is worth half of a man. I mean, there she is. She's standing up for that. It's quite remarkable. But maybe she's just ignorant and doesn't realize it. After all, she claims that Venezuela is below the equator Remember that. What was the other one, Producer Chris? I can't remember the other one she did. It was like, oh my gosh. Oh yeah, she was asked about whether or not it's okay. What's her thoughts about Taiwan if China would try to take Taiwan? And she went, remember that? She went, for like 20 seconds, 30 seconds. She had no idea what to say. She couldn't answer the question. So she's perfect. She's perfect right there, fighting the patriarchy with a hijab on there. Speaking of hijabs, I told you the story last week when I was filling for Jesse when he was on vacation. Today he's sick, by the way. He'll be back tomorrow, hopefully. He wants to get back on ASAP. But when I was filling in, I think it was last week, I told you that we had a principal at a suburban Dallas-Fort Worth school district, a white principal who went to a Baptist university, mind you, one that is a very good one in Dallas-Fort Worth, and a doctrinal one. And she is the principal of a suburban Dallas high school, and for 2 years in a row on World Hijab Day, which I'd never heard of in my life, she was having Muslim Student Association pass out hijabs, and she wore one, a white, allegedly Christian principal, wearing a hijab and tweeting out or putting out on Instagram that she loved it, all caps, on her official principal high school site, or Instagram feed. So 2 years in a row she does that. The third year, on the same day, what happens? Four adult, and this is on the national news, on Newsmax, Fox, all the big ones. This 1 year later on the same day, World Hijab Day, quote unquote, it fell on a Sunday, so Monday, four adult professional Islamic proselytizers were allowed to go into that school and set up a booth with a big banner that said Islam and pass out to our children in high school, a captive audience that couldn't go anywhere. And remember, the schools and local parentis, they're in place of the parent while the parents aren't there and the school's running the show. And so she allowed in four professional adult Islamic proselytizers to pass out Qurans. On the back of the Quran is a Shahada card where you can pray to receive Muhammad and Allah. And also they were passing out hijabs and Sharia pamphlets, understanding Sharia law pamphlets. Now, she had never been taken to task at all. She never was punished. They claimed it was somebody at the front desk that let these people in. It's totally unacceptable. But the students, multiple student witnesses told me, since I live here in DFW, they told me that she was overwatching the entire thing while they were doing this, passing them out. So what we did, and I want to say this to you to encourage you, and there she was putting a hijab on like AOC. We went to that school board meeting over and over and over again, 4 months in a row. And then we had a counter rally where we passed out Bibles last week, hundreds of them. It made Fox News and the New York Post on Sunday, by the way, of this past weekend. Guess what she announced yesterday? The principal announced she is resigning yesterday. And there is nobody that I know that thinks she's resigning because she's moving out. She's got a kid in that school that's junior year in high school. We believe the district told her, you're going to be fired or you're going to resign. So what I'm here to tell you is fight back the right way in your schools and in your city halls. That woman resigned after 4 months of that school district being unrepentant. It worked. You hear me? It worked. Be persistent, fight back the right way, and that woman just resigned. You can see all that stuff on my social media if you want, but that is a beautiful story of what you can do in your area, whatever's going on in your neighborhood, all right? Coming up next, Mom Donnie's plan to destroy private landlords throughout the city of New York. This is Chris Crockett for Jesse Kelly on The Jesse Kelly Show.
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0: 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Jesse is sick today. He's dying to get back on tomorrow, hopefully. Chris Kroc filling in for Jesse. 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K-R-O-K-T-A-L-K. You know, I was talking to producer Chris about this. And he said, you know, that Jesse is really big on telling folks, before you want to do national stuff, you have to fix your community and you have to do stuff in your community. And I could not agree more. And so with the story I was telling about moments ago about the school and the Islamic proselytizers allowed into the school, we're going to get a little more in depth into that with the encouragement of executive producer Chris, who I appreciate very much. The first thing I want to say before I do this is, if you want to destroy a community, if you want to destroy a community, if you want to destroy whatever suburb or city you live in, or county or town you live in, the way to destroy it is to remove the man from the home. You have to get the man out of the house. Get the man out of the house at all costs. Men, don't fight for your marriages. Don't swallow your pride and do everything it takes to rescue your marriage like I did years ago. Getting counseling, then getting marital counseling, and then doing all sorts of other stuff in very good way. It was 7 years that we went through. We joke around about it. Now, I call it 7 years of hell, but it was the best thing that ever happened because our marriage has been better than it ever was before for years now. And it's a joy. The kids are going to be empty nest. We're going to be empty nesters probably within a couple of years. And we're set up for success. That's another big point for divorce for people when they become empty nesters. That's very sad to me. But to destroy the community, the town you live in, get the freaking man out of the house. The man is the leader of the home. While the husband and wife are co-equals, the man is the leader of the home. Get that guy out of the house, which is what BLM wants, the Marxists want. They want you to be wed to the government, ladies. The government, you do have a husband. He is the government. He is your government. He is your God with a little G. Marry him. He will be your provider. Now, if you don't do what he tells you to, he can take it away from you. But I'm telling you, marry the government. Don't marry a man. You don't need a man. You don't need a man. You are a woman. Here you are. Wear your hijab. At the same time, you don't need a man. So the Black Lives Matter, Marxist, communist, godless communist way of life is to remove the man from the home. And that is why we have mass incarceration rates of African-American people and mass discrepancies. We don't have discrepancies, unfortunately, with prisons and schools getting people getting kicked out of schools. The reason the statistics are not off and the reason there's not a gap or disproportionate treatment is because if you simply look at where the dad is, and you look at what is the percentage of fathers in this particular community, you will see the numbers are exactly what they are. Get the dad out of the house. One of the most brilliant things the Chinese communists are doing, and all of our enemies, Russia, you know, China, all of them, is to make sure they pour money into groups that want to get the man out of the house. Get your son being a soy boy with the birthing hips like Low-T Tallarico. Now, going back to what I was trying to talk about. Sorry, I had a little bit of monologue there. But I want to get back to this. Here's what happened. I was watching social media one night, and after doing my podcast, I saw this kid who's holding a Quran, a bag that says Why Islam and Sharia pamphlets. And he says, at my school in suburban Dallas-Fort Worth, there were adult women proselytizers that were Muslims setting up a booth that said Islam, and they were passing out Qurans, hijabs, and Sharia pamphlets inside of a public high school during the day when students were there at a captive audience. I told you on the back of the Quran is a Shahada card, which is where you can pray to receive Muhammad and Allah. And one of the women told the young man who exposed all this in the video that I did not think it was real. I could not believe it. I literally didn't think it was real. Like, there's no way this is happening. I waited 24 hours to get it confirmed because I'm like, I'm not going with this. It can't be. It's unbelievable. It happened. And, shortly thereafter, the next school board meeting was coming up and I said, I'm going to go to the school board meeting. I was freed from my last station that I worked at here in DFW for 15 years so I could do whatever the hell I want, which is go and do what I've always done, which is, you know, raise a little hell in the right way, though. I got a few more years on me, so I'm not going to do anything stupid. So I go to the school board meeting, and I end up, because I've been on the radio, a lot of people know me in Dallas-Fort Worth. So The kid who exposed it, and his dad knew me. I met them, and there was another couple people. And these people were all working together to try to get this principal fired. They knew it was her that allowed it. They knew that nobody's being held accountable in the district. They said, oh, we investigated, and one person at the front desk has been, you know, slapped on the wrist, and that's it. Total freaking lie. I told you the principal for 2 years in a row wore a hijab, even though she's a white Christian lady. She wore a hijab 2 years in a row with the student saying she loved it in all caps on her Instagram feed. There was no action taken. So I went and spoke at that meeting. I raised hell. That freaking video went viral. Like, not a little bit. It's insane. In 24 hours, Libs of TikTok tweeted it out. Wall Street Apes and Eric Daugherty, I think it is, and they all have millions of followers. All of them tweeted out, literally that night, my dad, sitting in his house in Chicago with my mom, says, dude, you're on Newsmax tonight. He had no idea. He just sees his kid speaking at the school board meeting. And then later on, Mark Levin did it on his show. And my old station people were calling me and saying, dude, you're on old station. So I befriended Marco, the young man who exposed it, and his dad, and then one more guy. And nothing happened out of that. So then we went to the next school board meeting. That was in February. We went to the next one in January, February, March. I always get lost in the first 4 months of the year, 5 months of the year. Which one's which? So that was February. Then March, we go. April, we go. And I'll tell you how this ended up in success, rabid success. Next, it's Chris Kroc and for Jesse Kelly, Jesse Kelly Show. I'm ready to play.
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12: iHeartRadio weather, partly cloudy tonight, maybe a stray storm and a low close to 60. Sunshine for tomorrow, pleasant with highs in the mid 80s. Mild temps stick around with dry weather Friday into the weekend. I'm meteorologist Mace Michaels on Twin Cities News Talk, AM 1130.
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26: Fox News, I'm Ted Linder. U.S. forces carried out new defensive strikes today on an Iran military facility after downing Iranian attack drones, as according to U.S. officials. And they said that U.S. Central Command forces shot down four Iranian one-way attack drones that posed a threat around the Strait of Hormuz. The U.S. ramping up efforts to contain the growing Ebola outbreak in Central Africa.
27: The Trump administration is set to deploy U.S. health officials to neighboring Kenya to staff a quarantine and treatment facility for Americans testing positive for the disease or those potentially exposed.
26: Fox's Greg Palcott and crews resumed searching for nine missing workers at a factory in Longview, Washington, after a chemical tank explosion killed two other workers.
28: The remaining roughly 25,000 gallons is contained in the tank, is leaking slowly out of the tank.
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29: It's John Justice, and coming up on Thursday morning, why taxpayers should not be on the hook for bailing out Hennepin County Medical Center. I'll have the details. Plus, the anti-ICE propaganda continues with leftists documenting what ICE left behind after Metro Surge. 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
0: I have to tell you a quick story about Neil Diamond fans. Years and years ago, when I was just starting out in radio, late 90s, early 2000s, I probably like 98, 99, somewhere around, I don't know. In between working part-time at a radio job, I also drove a limousine, and I met some guy. You meet all sorts of people, right? And I met this guy, and he literally, or it was a woman. No, I think it was a woman. And one of the hotels in Chicago, at the Rosemont Horizon, it used to be called, now it's the Allstate Arena there, just by O'Hare Airport. And there was some hotel, I can't remember which one it was, and they were staying at it. Neil Diamond was staying in that hotel. And he, some women saw him. It was like glass windows, like, you know, like he's in the restaurant eating, and some women saw him, and they flashed him. They pulled up their shirt and shoved him up against their chesticles up against the glass. Their breasts. Sorry, I'm not trying to be nasty. Against the glass, and so basically, what I was told by this person was that he has the most. Obviously, probably you don't want to see this going on now, and you know, in their 80s or something. But he has the most. Aggressive, you know, shirt up fans of any artist. I'm like, I would have thought that, but there you go. There's a story. And I heard something else too about the ladies hiding back in the restaurant or something and coming out from the restaurant. I don't know, all sorts of, like, for the kitchen or something. I don't know. I believe it though, because he's the man. Everybody wanted that guy for a long time. I hope he's doing okay now. I hope he didn't pass away. Did he, producer Chris? Double check. No, I don't think so either. And I wish him all the best. Finishing the story we were talking about. So, okay, so yeah, there's professional Islamic proselytizers were allowed into a school. The principal was overlooking them, giving them away, meaning she approved it based on students, what they told me, multiple students. And so I go to speak out at the board meeting, school board meeting. I give a, you know, compelling speech, and it went viral, which you anytime you think you're going to do something that's going to go viral or post something that's going to viral, it will not. When you do something that you're not even thinking about, that's when it happens. So as I mentioned, it was on Newsmax played it, Mark Levin played it on his show, and all the big accounts, libs of TikTok et al. Retweeted it. But really, so nothing happened when we all showed up at the school board meeting and went apoplectic about this. You had Muslim people that were showing up there speaking, saying this is a tempest in a teapot, it's no big deal. It's like, excuse me, are you literally saying that having professional Islamic proselytizers with my children in school trying to convert them is a tempest in a teapot? Where are you from? What do you think this is, Pakistan? Tajikistan? What in God's name is wrong with you? And what do you think the Muslim students' parents would think if we were trying to, I went in there with Bibles and trying to convert them? And by the way, so here's what happened. I befriended the 15-year-old boy who became famous, if you will, Marco Hunter Lopez. And I'll explain that in a moment. I befriended him and his dad. He's the kid who exposed this on social media. And then there was another guy they were working with who's a, you know, older guy. And we were all speaking out and kind of working together. And so the next month we go, because nothing's been done. We're doing all sorts of stuff online. People are doing all sorts of stuff. You got the people inside of the school district that are trying to protect this garbage, which is unbelievable. And then we go, so it goes February, then March we go, May. And as we're going along to each meeting and doing things and speaking out at the school board meetings, and more people are coming, lots of people, there's a movement that's starting to go about this. And then we became close, and then they used to call themselves the Three Musketeers, but they added me, and they called us the Four Musketeers. Me, the kid, his dad, and this other guy. And so people were telling me week after week on my podcast, responding to me saying, you should pass out Bibles. They passed out Qurans inside of the school. You should pass out Bibles. And so, I mean, we went 4 months in a row to that school board meeting, and we spoke out. And there's a picture. I'll tweet it out in just a moment when we hit the next pause in the show. I'll tweet it out there. The last school board meeting we went to was Monday of last week. And, I mean, it grew to like a crowd of like 20 people just regularly showing up at this thing, speaking out or just supporting us. And so finally, well, before this happened, so you had Chip Roy and Keith Self, two congressmen from Dallas-Fort Worth. Well, Chip Roy's from San Antonio area. But they had their Sharia Free Caucus. They invited the young man, Marco Hunter Lopez, the kid, to testify. He was amazing. Jamie Raskin, I played you the audio when I was filling in a week or so ago, 2 weeks ago. Jamie Raskin tried to grill him and smoke him like a cheap cigar. He wouldn't let the kid talk. The kid whooped his ass. He literally whooped his ass, this 15, now 16-year-old boy. Marco Hunter Lopez. And so I played that night I was on with for Jesse. Then the next day, Will Cain has him on from Fox News. Then the next day, Friday, Glenn Beck has him on. And then Monday is when we had the school board meeting. He showed up, his dad showed up, all the Four Musketeers showed up, and all these people show up. And then Tuesday morning is when we did the event. I finally said, let's do it. And we organized it, and people donated to buy. We bought like 131 Bibles is what we bought. And we show up at the school. We work with the police and everything, because you can lawfully stand on the sidewalk outside of the school as long as you're not on the school property. You're on the sidewalk or the parkway, which is between the sidewalk and the street. And I already knew that. I called the city manager. We don't need a permit. I called the police. We don't need a permit. I work above the level on all this stuff. So we show up there. Who knows how many people are going to show up? I had a boss when I was in Atlanta when they were trying to give amnesty under Bush. Former Senator Johnny Isaacson, he was voting for amnesty. So I showed up at my big radio station. My boss says, what are you going to do if no one shows up? He says, what are you going to do if 1,000 people show up? Well, it ended up being 400 people showed up, and we had a big thing. And Johnny Isaacson bowed down, and amnesty never happened. We showed up. In this case, we showed up Tuesday morning. We did our Bibles, not Korans, event, and a guy showed up, him and his wife, with 300 more Bibles. I'm telling you, we gave away 300 freaking Bibles to the kids as they were driving with their parents or by themselves in their cars, and they knew it was happening. There was a lot of buzz with the Republican Club, this young man that I told you about, led. And I'm telling you, we gave away 300, and the kids brought them into the school lawfully and legally. Student-led is legal. Not adult-led or teacher-led. Student-led is legal. So they brought in 300 Bibles into the school. They passed them out to all their friends. The reports from inside of the school, there were Bibles freaking everywhere in the whole school. We took that crap, illegal, unconstitutional, Islamic, proselytizing inside of a school, and we blew it up, and it was 100 times more. 100 times more. And Fox News covered it. We were on Fox News. It was in Sunday. And it's on my Twitter feed and such if you want to see it. The New York Post covered it. The local media covered it. And God, watch what happens. So the Post and the Fox News put it on Sunday because they did several days to investigate. They asked the school district for comment, the principal for comment. She wouldn't comment. So guess what happens? Lo and behold, that was Sunday. Monday, Memorial Day, with Jesse's Memorial Day show. Monday, nothing. Tuesday, which is what, yesterday? I don't know what day it is. I never know what day it is. Yesterday's Tuesday, right, Producer Chris? I'm being serious. Yeah. Okay, yeah. I got my head up my butt, dude. I'm telling a story. I don't know anything else that's going on, but I'm telling you right now. I'm hyper-focused, as my wife would say. And with my ADHD brain. And so Tuesday, I'm sitting in the parking lot yesterday, and I get a call. And it's from the other three musketeers of us, four musketeers, and the dad and his son say, we have something to read to you from the school district. I said, what? And he started reading it, and within 5 seconds, I just started screaming because I knew that she was out. And I'm telling you guys, that woman freaking resigned yesterday. She has a son who is a junior there. She has been a principal at that school for 6 years. She's the reason all this happened. And we fought and we fought, and the school district was totally unrepentant and unapologetic and even attacked us. I've never seen the school board attack me publicly. Or it's not just me, like everybody. They were commenting on people's comments. They wrote a novella about one of my speeches attacking me. I'm like, this is hysterical. I've done talk shows in Jefferson City, Missouri, Madison, Wisconsin, Minneapolis, St. Paul, Atlanta, Middle Georgia, and Dallas, Fort Worth. I've never seen the school board until now attack me and other speakers publicly commenting on a page. It was insane. Well, she resigned yesterday. And I screamed. I couldn't believe it. I was like, and they're like, wait, hold on. Let's finish the letter. And so we won. And we believe the district told her, we're going to fire you if you don't, because there was too much pressure. And it all started with me showing up at that school board meeting. It all started with the father of Marco Hunter Lopez, who was 15, now 16, showing up at the school board meeting and speaking out. It started with this other gentleman that we're friends with in our circle of four musketeers that we call ourselves. And they were going to D.C. to testify, what I told you about. On that day, we were organizing the exact how we would handle our Bibles, Not Korans event. And look what happened. So if we can do it, you can do it. If we can do it, you can do it. And I love that Jesse's all about you starting local. And that's the other thing, too, I'll tell you. Before you show up at a protest anywhere, before you do anything or show up holding signs or want to do this or that, save your freaking family. If your marriage is on fire, and this goes back to what I talked about in the last segment, or maybe it was earlier this segment, I can't remember. If your marriage is on fire, if you have, I mean it in a negative way, if you have a problem with your marriage, don't go out there protesting anything. Don't go out there holding signs. Stay at home and fix your freaking marriage. Your kids are counting on you. Your wife or husband's counting. Fix that marriage. If I can do it, you can do it. That is all that matters. That is all that matters. And if it's already happened, don't condemn yourself. You got right now and forward. You can do that, okay? But the way to destroy a family is to get the man out of the household. Don't ever forget that. Don't ever forget that. All right, there's my soliloquy. There's my speech. Coming up next, a man who would love to get the man out of your house, who would love to get you worshiping communist, Marxist, Black Lives Matter, wearing a hijab, bowing in Islam to Islam, and being on the public dole, is Zoran Mamdani. And we're going to get him coming up next with rent control. And it literally is a direct plan, simple, naked plan to seize property that's private property and turn it into government property. And it's naked and it's open. And you'll hear him say it himself coming up next. It's Chris Rock and for Jesse Kelly on The Jesse Kelly Show.
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0: This is the Jesse Kelly Show. This is Chris Crockin for Jesse Kelly. Oh, yeah. We're jamming, baby. Absolutely. Hey, you can follow me on social media where I just tweeted out that picture of our last school board meeting together the night before our big Bibles, not Qurans, event was. And then she resigned just yesterday, the principal I told you about. So you can see that picture of us out there. We had a couple of people wanted their name, their pictures, or their face removed, so we cut out a little bit. But just an amazing adventure. None of us knew this would happen. None of us knew this would happen. And if it wasn't for the young man and his dad standing up, then it wouldn't have come to the unbelievable victory we found out yesterday with the principal resigning. Unbelievable. So do it, man. Jesse's right. It starts local. Do the local. Okay, so and if you want to follow me on social media on X, where I just tweeted out that picture I mentioned, and Instagram and Facebook, at Chris Crock Show. That's at Chris Crock Show, C-H-R-I-S-K-R-O-K. Podcast on YouTube or Rumble at Crock Talk, K-R-O-K-T-A-L-K. Zohran Mamdani, the Marxist, Socialist, Communist, Islamist.
1: Through our new citywide campaign, Fix the City, we will focus on the worst landlords in New York City. When necessary, we will take aggressive legal action to remove negligent owners and property managers. And for buildings that have suffered chronic neglect, we will work to transfer ownership to responsible stewards.
0: A la the government.
1: Stewards that include community land trusts, nonprofits.
0: Just disgusting. And these idiots, these useful idiots, are cheering this on. The government taking over private property, regulating private property to the point where it cannot succeed, and then is crumbling because of the regulations, and because they're not allowed to raise rent to be able to pay for these things to make a modest, reasonable profit. Let me tell you this. There is a, I had one of my endorsements I had for several years on the radio, is a investment coaching place for real estate. And what they taught me is that none of it's get rich quick. That's a scheme. You get your first rental home, and, you know, they have a network of stuff that you can use to try to fix it up or whatever, you know, different things. But the point is this, you get one home and you want to clear $400 a month. That's not greedy. That's not, taking advantage of people, etc. $400 a month for a house. Remember, this is obvious, but still, you have to fix the air conditioner if it goes out or replace it. You have to do the roof. So you're making $400 a month, but you also may end up losing that on any given year for a year or two, depending on what the repair might be. So it's slow, not get rich quick. $400 you clear per house is the plan, and then you slowly but surely you're adding more homes. But if you cannot keep the rent at a level that allows you to keep it up, then you cannot keep it up. And that's the plan, to overregulate it to the point where you cannot keep up with fixing it because you're losing so much money on it with rent control. And rent control does not work. We all know that. It turns things into a disaster. What works is capitalism and people having a choice to go where they want to go. And nobody will go to a place that's going to charge too much. People will figure it out. It's capitalism. This guy is against capitalism. We all know that. The Ugandan-born Marxist, socialist, communist who wants to take away property. And remember that video he put out? It was all, you know, professionally done with graphics and everything from his mom was a director kind of stuff, animation, and showed about, you know, getting housing, confiscating it and turning it into public government housing.
1: Stewards that include community land trusts, nonprofits. Or even the tenants themselves.
0: That's the best plan right there. You bankrupt people who have owned property for decades and try to do a good job taking care of it, but can no longer do it because they can't afford to fix it. And then you give it to the people who did not pay a damn thing for it other than rent, but you give it to them. Or, of course, the most important thing he wants is the government to have control of it. And then you have a poor fool, a poor idiot. I'm looking at this young white kid with a suit And he tweeted out something, and a guy named Bonchi, he's a great commentator and a Red State publisher and writer. He tweets out about this kid. He screen grabs it from X, and a guy named Micah Erfan. He says it's crazy to see elected official just deliver on every campaign promise. It says Zohran Mamdani, huge, just announced NYC will build 200,000 new rent stabilized home, and the kid's guffawing over it. Bonchi says he hasn't delivered on anything. This is a 10-year projection that relies on raising taxes and passing a $70 billion bond. We are so cooked if people are this stupid. This poor kid's got his grinning face thinking he's onto something. This is a great song on The Jesse Kelly Show.
2: Good news. 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
9: Minneapolis.
10: New strikes in Iran. I'm Ted Lindner, Fox News. U.S. forces carrying out new defensive strikes Wednesday on an Iran military facility after downing Iranian attack drones, according to U.S. officials. The officials, who are not authorized to comment publicly and spoke on the condition of anonymity, said U.S. Central Command forces shot down four Iranian one-way attack drones that posed a threat around the Strait of Hormuz. President Trump talking about it.
11: Iran is very much intent. They want very much to make a deal. So far, they haven't gotten there. We're not satisfied with it, but now we will be. We will be either that or we'll have to just finish the job.
10: The president insists Iran is negotiating on fumes after the U.S. wiped out their military capabilities during their first operation before the ceasefire. U.S. Central Command says they've executed another strike on a suspected drug boat in the Eastern Pacific. They claim two male narco-terrorists were killed during the operation. No U.S. military forces were harmed. Sources telling Fox the Coast Guard is asking Bahamian officials to let a dive team search in new areas for the body of Lynette Hooker. Fox's Jill Nato has more on this for us tonight.
12: Investigators have been looking at GPS data from Brian Hooker's phone, in which he was using a marine navigation app. That data has pointed them to new areas of interest that have not been searched as of yet. A source tells

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8: iHeartRadio weather, partly cloudy tonight, maybe a stray storm and a low close to 60. Sunshine for tomorrow, pleasant with highs in the mid-80s. Mild temps stick around with dry weather Friday into the weekend. I'm meteorologist Mace Michaels on Twin Cities News Talk, AM 1130. Right now it's 78 degrees.
9: It's John Justice, and coming up on Thursday morning, why taxpayers should not be on the hook for bailing out Hennepin County Medical Center. I'll have the details. Plus, the anti-ICE propaganda continues with leftists documenting what ICE left behind after Metro Surge. 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

And Jesse is sick today. He wants to be in tomorrow, so stand by. He'll be back hopefully tomorrow. Just a day of sickness, y'all. That's all it is. That's what I got for you on that. And we got a whole bunch more for you. A whole bunch more for you here. Mamdani's plan to squash private landlords will be nothing but disaster for tenants, writes the New York Post. So he plans to build and preserve 400,000, quote, affordable homes over the next decade at a whopping cost of $22 billion, run by not-for-profit groups or the city itself. It's absolutely going to be a disaster. It's absolutely going to be a waste of money. And it's going to be the crappiest type of a housing that you can imagine, because that's how the government is. My favorite thing from Mamdani was last time I was filling in was, Ronald Reagan said the worst thing you could hear is, hello, I'm here for the government, I'm here to help you. But I think the worst thing is, remember that? That was so funny, because I think the worst thing you could hear is, I worked all day and I can't afford to eat. Which is, get another job. That sounds like a you problem. Get another job. A commentator on Twitter said about his rent control scam, abolishing private property in two easy steps, and he's spot on with this. Step one, rent control. Rent is lower than costs and taxes, so you can't do maintenance. Step two, seizure. You don't have the money to do maintenance, and the state uses it as an excuse to take your property. I have seen some of these videos of just hell and horror inside of these apartments. And I don't blame the landlords. It's because they cannot afford to upkeep the property because they can't raise the rent to a level that's reasonable. Rent control does not work. Look at this. We have a top New Jersey congressional hopeful volunteer with Al-Qaeda linked group in the 1990s.

0: So this is Representative Bonnie Watson Coleman, once volunteered in Bosnia with a Chicago-based nonprofit whose offices were raided by the government in 2002 after it was determined to be a front for Al-Qaeda. Adam Hamawi, an Egyptian-born former combat surgeon, served in the Iraq War, touted his name in 1994 for the Benevolence International Foundation. Years later, in a local New Jersey paper, I worked in Sarajevo for 10 days and the rest in Zenica, a large regional center in Bosnia. Went out in hospitals around the area, da-da-da-da-da. But government agencies uncovered weapons in these facilities from former Al-Qaeda leaders, letters from them, a photo of bin Laden. So this guy, New Jersey Democrat congressional hopeful, facing outrage, as the Daily Mail says, too, for his past work tied to the terror group Al-Qaeda. And last week we talked about a guy who's running for Congress against Dan Goldman. And he's leading by 20 or 30 points, and he goes to a mosque that supports terrorism in Queens, I believe it was, and is saying things in Arabic and chanting and doing things. And he's a Jewish guy. He's like dancing and supporting stuff that the people he's supporting and standing there with would do God knows what to him if they could. Being a terror, having their leader supporting stuff like the Blind Sheikh from the 1994 World Trade Center bombing, all sorts of stuff. And it's just unthinkable and unbelievable. People dancing to their own end. Harvard giving $900,000 a year fellowships to four anti-Israeli activists. Of course, this is four more anti-Israeli activists coming to campus, hiring a filmmaker and a journalist for a Qatari-owned outlet. And these four people, and by the way, it's for, quote, Nakba Filmworks. The director, professor at Hamas-linked university, invited to bring Gaza's struggles to campus. Nakba Filmworks. Remember what Mayor Zohar Mamdani talked about in this video that was produced with him and this older lady talking about the Nakba. When the truth, thanks to the New York Post exposing this to me at least, was the Nakba was a term created by a Syrian professor that was criticizing these stupid Arabs, five different Arab nations, after Israel was given its own country, the Israeli people, the Jewish people were given their own state in 1948. The Nakba is a term created by a Syrian professor that is calling the people that attacked the Arabs, five different nations that attacked Israel, stupid and foolish and idiots, because they kept attacking Israel, five different nations, and they lost five times in a row because that mighty Jewish star crushed them. I'm a Christian, by the way, but just a sidebar on that. The Nakba is a term to describe the stupid Arab countries that kept attacking Israel, trying to destroy it, and losing because they're stupid. That's what the Nakba is. And the video that they played, that Mamdani played with this old lady, that old lady was a European colonizer. She's a Muslim from Europe, moved to, to Syria, and talked about the Nakba. Well, I like how the New York Post described that. She's a European colonizer, a white European colonizer. Muslim, and she said the Nakba, we were removed from our land and all this kind of BS. It's all a lie. Everything about it is a lie. It is a deception. It is a lie. 60 Minutes. Star is ousted from show after, quote, insubordinate behavior, and dares CBS News bosses to fire her from the network. This is a little child. This is a little leftist child. The network has declined to renew correspondent Sharon Alfonsi's contract. I want to give you a little history about Sharon Alfonsi. Do you remember, and I'm sure Jesse talked about it and played the audio, do you remember back in February of 2025, so over a year ago, there was a story on 60 Minutes, and it was about how people like you and me and Jesse when we tweet something out or put something on social media, the left calls it hate speech. That's why Joe Biden tried to get Scary Poppins to come in and regulate us. Remember that crazed woman, that lunatic woman? Scary Poppins. So Germany has that. And 60 Minutes, CBS 60 Minutes, went to Germany and went on raids. They went on raids of people's apartments and homes like you and me that tweet stuff out that they think is offensive or hate speech. And they were showing, they sat down with several detectives from the German police or whichever one they were in Berlin or wherever they were in. And they sat down with them, they interviewed them, and they went with them on raids where they were kicking down doors of people in their apartments or homes and confiscating their iPhones, their laptops, their desktops, because they had the audacity to tweet something out that Germany calls hate speech, something that you and I would probably support, laugh at, or like. Kind of like when, do you remember the one guy, I can't remember his name, who tweeted out about voting for Hillary and vote, you know, whatever the date was, remember that? Do you remember that, producer Chris? I can't remember the guy's name. Remember that? But he was, they put, yeah, the FBI, I can't remember his name either, the FBI and the DOJ under Biden, I think it was, put him in jail, prosecuted him. Trump has since commuted a sentence and pardoned him or whatever, because all the guy did was say a funny joke about, you know, make sure you vote out for Hillary. It was like 2 or 3 days before after the election. I mean, it was obviously a parody. You can't do that. That's what Germany has been doing openly. And 60 Minutes went there. And they, as I said, they went on the raids and they sat down with the detectives and they're asking them. And I remember playing the audio and everything about it. It was just totally shocking. And so you go there and if they say something, what if they do something that's a little this or that? Oh yeah, yeah, we'll arrest them. We'll arrest them. And Sharon Alfonsi was that 60 Minutes correspondent. You know what she did? Huh. She was like, huh. She went along with it. She didn't say free speech is barely alive here in Germany. Free speech is under attack. No, her thing was like, huh, that's interesting. Oh, I like that. Ooh, can we maybe have this in America? There was no pushback from her. It was all like, this is great and we should have it here in America. That's who Sharon Alfonsi is. And when I see that she is lashing out, and she was lashing out, as you know, a few months ago or even earlier, against Barry Weiss when she was taking over CBS News and saying horrible things about her boss and all this kind of stuff. And I thought, you ingrate. I have been around, just like all of us have been, around a lot of bosses over the years and a lot of companies over the years, and things have been done that I don't like. But I would never, and I never have, lashed out at an employer, especially if I'm still working for them. This woman is the most entitled, privileged child, expecting to get away with whatever she wants. And she's going to get her you-know-what handed to her. I'm going to get into this in a little bit coming up next. On the Jesse Kelly Show, Chris Kroc filling in. And then I cannot wait to do this. Trans period pride. I would like to let you know what library you can go to. I'm sure you're not shocked it's at a public library. To learn about trans period pride. Let's get into that together, shall we? This is Chris Kroc in for Jesse Kelly on the Jesse Kelly Show.
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0: The Jesse Kelly Show. Chris Kroc in for Jesse Kelly. Look at this. 60 Minutes star ousted from show after insubordinate behavior and dares CBS News bosses to fire her from the network. What a woman child as opposed to a man child. Here we go. The network declined to renew her contract, Channel Fonsi. The decision comes 6 months after a last-minute decision to temporarily pull one of her segments about El Salvador at the prison there, CICOT. And they literally, they did not molest it to any difference. It still was mostly negative on Trump and CICOT. I mean, we all watched it. And for that, she imploded. You will do whatever I want, or I will implode and attack you. On her exit Wednesday, she was asked about it. She told the Times, it sends a chilling message to the entire newsroom. No, it doesn't. It says if you're an insubordinate twit, you're going to be fired. Internal emails obtained by the Times, Los Angeles Times, in December, she told her colleagues that editor-in-chief Barry Weiss' decision not to air the piece earlier that month was political. This is what I'm talking about. Now I'm getting my full memory back on this. Because she was attacking her boss amongst her colleagues via email, meaning she wanted her boss to get a copy of it and to read it. That is a child and a twit. And that's somebody who should have been fired right there. I don't know why they didn't fire her right there. So the internal emails obtained by the LA Times, she told her colleagues that Barry Weiss' decision, her editor-in-chief of CBS, not to air the piece was political. Executives considered at CBS drafting the internal memo as insubordinate. It's exactly what it was. It is. She told the Times she did not regret making the comments that were quickly leaked to the press. That's because that's what she wanted to. And then, oh, I didn't know it was leaked to the press. Yes, you did. That was your plan. So, decision not to asked about her decision, CBS decision not to renew her contract. Quote, I think I was, it was a deliberate choice to penalize a journalist for refusing to sanitize accurate reporting. Take your righteous self and leave and get out of here and go to NPR. Good luck with that. They're cutting people and firing them left and right. Turns out they did need our taxpayer money, which they can go pound sand for that. So she is now out. Good. I'm sure she can just start up a leftist podcast that people will watch, and she'll do just fine. Hey, by the way, speaking of that, how many people are missing Stephen Colbert? Boy, does that guy look old. If he's not wearing the makeup and everything on set, he looks very old. I didn't realize that until I saw a picture with him and his wife, and he's like smiling. I'm like, dude, that you are old. You are old. Trans period pride. This from Libs of TikTok. Boston Mayor Michelle Wu, Office of LGBTQ Advancement, is holding a trans period pride event to discuss menstrual equity and the experience of transgender menstruators. So, you know, men can get pregnant. I'm expecting triplets, the trips, as I call them. And, you know, it's a lot of work. But I have also experienced this transgender menstruation. Because men can have periods, too. The office of... clearly, I'm trying to be funny. The office received nearly $1 million. $1 million for this. And then where would you think the Trans Period Pride event would happen? 2026 Trans Period Pride. June 17th. From 6 to 8 p.m. at the local public library. Because local public libraries are for a couple different things. They're for bums to come in and wash and take showers. They're for bums and druggies to come in and overdose. And the librarians, they're completely, I know there's good librarians, but overwhelming librarians are just leftists, crazed leftist lunatics, as we know. And so they have allowed, I read a whole sweeping piece on this. There's a guy who isn't even a political activist of any kind. He was like a former police officer or something. And then he became a librarian security guy. And then he became like a consultant and an expert. And then he's written some books. And he tells the truth. And he tells the truth about what these libraries are doing with allowing junkies to come in and get a fentanyl overdose or whatever. And then literally the library started saying, we need to do Narcan. We need to train librarians to administer Narcan. Because those are our customers. You have smelly, homeless people and smelly drug addicts overdosing, and you have these leftist turd librarians administering Narcan, and you're expecting somebody's kid to go to a library and sit next to a bum who stinks, who's passing out and overdosing from narcotics? And he wrote about how this is putting people at risk in the library, and it's destroying libraries. And he wrote a truthful, nonpartisan book, and they started banning him on the library circuits. You know, when they have conventions, he was getting blacklisted. He was literally going to be a speaker at one of these big library, conventions, or librarian conventions, whatever they're called. And they blackballed him, they removed him, because the leftists who run the library systems all over this country and the national organizations don't want to offend freaking drug addicts who are overdosing next to your child, or going to grope your child, molest your child, take a shower fully naked in the bathroom, or God knows what. They have destroyed the left. Everything the left touches and does is destroyed. The left has destroyed the public library system, which I remember. I have fond memories. Always loved libraries. They're being destroyed. So here it is. Trans Period Pride. Join Massachusetts Now and the MA Trans Political Coalition for a conscious raising discussion of menstrual equity. It's free. I would love to show up and just, hold my... What do you call it? Tampons and maxi pads, and say, "Help me! Help me! Tell me about menstrual equity!" But try to act serious. Fun times, y'all. Kristen for Jesse.
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2: iHeartRadio weather, partly cloudy tonight, maybe a stray storm, and a low close to 60. Sunshine for tomorrow, pleasant with highs in the mid-80s. Mild temps stick around with dry weather Friday into the weekend. I'm meteorologist Mace Michaels on Twin Cities News Talk, AM 1130. Right now it's 7.
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16: Fox News, I'm Sue Guzman. The U.S. carrying out more self-defense strikes against Iran. Officials say U.S. forces intercepted four Iranian attack drones near the Strait of Hormuz. President Trump earlier in the day giving reporters an update on the peace negotiations.
17: Iran is very much intent. They want very much to make a deal. So far, they haven't gotten there. We're not satisfied with it, but we will be. We will be either that or we'll have to just finish the job.
16: President Trump holding a cabinet meeting with members of his administration at the White House Wednesday, talking about the economy. Treasury Secretary Scott Bessent says that oil prices should return to normal once the conflict with Iran comes to an end.
18: In terms of prices, I believe the prices are transitory. Oil will be lower than pre-conflict levels when this ends. Natural gas is already down.
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19: It's John Justice, and coming up on Thursday morning, why taxpayers should not be on the hook for bailing out Hennepin County Medical Center. I'll have the details. Plus, the anti-ICE propaganda continues with leftists documenting what ICE left behind after Metro Surge. 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
20: When I come home, baby, my house is dark.
0: Oh, yeah, this is the Jesse Kelly Show. Chris Crockin for Jesse Kelly. Jesse's sick today. He's dying to get back tomorrow, hopefully. That is the hope. Meantime, Southwest walks back controversial seating policy that singles out plus-size passengers. This lady on TikTok who is morbidly obese, really morbidly obese, is talking about how she believes they rolled back the policy here.
21: Baddies, I'm at the airport right now, and I have really good news. Southwest Airlines is rescinding at least part of their new customer of size policy changes that went into effect in January.
0: Customer of size. Aren't I a customer of size? Aren't you a you might be rail thin, but you're still a customer of size. Even a child, a little baby, is a customer of size. A customer of size.
21: Learned from the gate agent that they will be changing back to the original policy, at least in some form, where you can come into the airport and get an additional seat booked for you at no cost.
0: That's insane. That is absolutely insane. Now, look, the airline can do what it wants. But I firmly believe the airline should just say, hey, look, if you are overweight and you don't fit in the seat, if you partially or any bit spill out of that seat, you are getting a second seat and you're going to pay for it. You can do it now or you can do it when you get here, but you're going to do that. I have not, by God's grace, from my recollection. There's been times when people are a little portly or maybe a little more than portly, but I have not been through the hell that some people have been through where you have somebody who's massive, flabby over the seat and on you. I would never want to do that. I would never accept that. I don't want to be rude to people, but dude, you're being rude to us. We don't want to touch you. I don't care if you're slim and attractive or morbidly obese and unattractive. It doesn't matter. We don't want to touch you. And by the way, if somebody does want to touch you, that's probably somebody you don't want touching you. So this lady claims that the person at the counter said you can get a free seat if there's something available, apparently. So under the current rules from the New York Post today, the posted on the airline's website, customers who encroach upon the neighboring seats must purchase the number of seats needed. I remember we've seen people that are, morbidly obese on their social media stuff attacking the airline for making them buy a second ticket, but that's exactly what you should do. They shouldn't even be able to get on the plane without having a second seat purchased. Customers should purchase the seats prior to travel to ensure adjacent seats are available. The policy also warns travelers who arrive at the airport without purchasing an extra seat in advance could be forced to buy one at day of travel prices. And let me tell you something, they are skyrocketing. We're going to Minneapolis soon to bury my wife's father's ashes, my father-in-law's ashes. And she says, oh, the prices now are insane. We already bought them, but it's insane, obviously, with what's going on in Iran, in the Middle East. Speaking of which, more reports coming out just now. U.S. military conducts new strikes on Iran. Defensive strikes, officials say, after Iran launched drones at commercial ships in the Strait of Hormuz. So more strikes. They call them defensive. But, I mean, how many strikes and how many things do we do before we say there's no ceasefire? I know they're not major, but it doesn't matter to me. I mean, dude, there's no ceasefire right now, for the most part, in my eyes. So Trump having his cabinet meeting today, saying that, quote, Iran is negotiating on fumes. Here's the thing. They literally will, I mean, they don't care about the people. We know that of Iran. They'll kill them if they get in their way. They'll let them starve. They don't care. They think they're winning. They actually think they're winning right now. Where as long as they're standing, and the longer they're standing, they're winning. And I got to tell you this, Trump said there was a regime change. I support him. I support what he did in Iran and what he's doing in Iran, but he's got to finish the job. And he's not. Now, I've heard people from people that I trust and I like that say stuff like, you know, trust him. He's never negotiated a bad deal. But don't blow smoke up my butt, because this is not a regime change. It is the same regime. Sure, it's a couple layers down, but it's the same people, the same regime. They are radical Islamist people who love to slaughter Jews and Americans. That's who they are. Not the people of Iran, but that's who the regime is. And we have not had a regime change. There is no regime change. And if the same regime stays in power, all they're going to be doing is trying to acquire a nuclear weapon so they could hold the Middle East and the world hostage, if not do an attack with a nuclear weapon. So that's kind of where we're at on that. And I think we need to stop pussyfooting around and attack. Now, President Trump said something today. I got a little bit of audio from his press conference, or I should say cabinet meeting today. Here we go.
17: They thought they were going to outweigh me. You know, we'll outweigh him. He's got the midterms. I don't care about the midterms. Look what happened last night. That was the prelude to the midterms. People understand it. They know that, very simple, Iran cannot have a nuclear weapon. I'm doing that for the world. I'm not doing it just for us.
0: I don't believe that he could care less about the midterms. I think he's saying that. And maybe he's telling the truth, but if he is telling the truth, he doesn't care about the midterms, then we're screwed. Well, the longer this goes, the more screwed we are as far as with Democrats taking over the House and or the Senate. I truly hope they don't, obviously. And all they're going to do if they get the House is impeach, impeach, impeach, impeach, impeach over and over again, obstruct, obstruct, obstruct, not allow anything through. So it really does matter. I think he's not, I don't think he really means that when he says that. And I think Iran knows they've got us over a barrel. They literally are keeping the strait shut down because we're not willing to do what we need to do to get it out. So I hope that he's going to have some kind of a deal that really works, but it's not a regime change. Let's here's some more what he wants to talk about with Saudi Arabia and others, I believe, joining the Abraham Accords.
17: And we'd like to have the countries we were talking about, with Saudi Arabia, UAE, Qatar, and the others, we'd like to have them immediately join the, and Steve Witkoff is working on that with Jared and some others, but we'd like to have them join the Abraham Accords. It'll be historic if they do it. And we would, I think they owe that to us, to be honest. I think, because that really would be a tremendous sign. And I think those countries owe it to us.
0: I think it's great where he's trying to force these other countries to join on the Abraham Accords. And, of course, they're trying to say, like Saudi Arabia's trying to say, only if you have a two-state solution. No, we ain't doing no two-state solution. We're not going to give terrorists a state. We should never give terrorists their own state. Ever. 72%, don't ever forget this, 72% of people in Gaza, several months after the October 7th terror attack on Israel, 72% of the people inside of Gaza said that they supported Hamas. They love what Hamas did. They're glad they did it. They're glad they're sexually torturing women and kidnapped them and brought them over. They're glad they did satanic, horrific things to women, their families, to children. They're glad. And they loved Hamas, and they checked off the box. They approve. 72%. That is a terrorist state when 3 out of 4 people love what they did and still supported them after what they did. They should never have their own state. Look what happens when you allow somebody in this country and they become a U.S. congressman from Palestine. There's no such thing as Palestine, from Gaza. Rashida Tlaib. She despises this country. She loves Islamists. She has company. She's in the company of Islamists constantly. And here is Trump talking about a regime change.
17: And it really is regime change. You know, we didn't set out for regime change. But by the fact that we're dealing with a totally different group of people than we were at the beginning, and frankly, I find them to be much more reasonable. I actually find them to be smarter, but I find them to be much more reasonable. This is regime change.
0: It is not regime change. I mean, dude, come on. We have to be honest. It is not. It's the same people, the same Islamists, one or two layers or three layers down, but it's the same Islamists. It's the same people. This is not regime change. There's no question this is not regime change. So it's possible we're going to leave them in control but not have any nuclear materials. We cannot leave the nuclear materials there. And, of course, Russia and China cannot get them because they're going to give them right back to them. They want them to be a nuclear state. And they should not even be able to enrich uranium ever as well, because they obviously can't be trusted with enriching nuclear uranium. And they don't the uranium. They don't need to. Only about 13 countries in the world enrich. The rest buy it from other countries. You do not need to. So that's the latest on Iran. Another, they call it defensive strike that just took place in the Strait of Hormuz. Coming up next, this crazy fool who got into a big brawl and was fighting all these parents at a kindergarten graduation. A kindergarten graduation is trying to defend herself out in the media today. And what Mark Wayne Mullen, DHS secretary, might do in response to the radical leftists and Governor Mickey Sherrill, along with Mikey Sherrill, excuse me, along with that crazed woman, LaMonica MacGyver, who has been charged, still showing up and doing, you know, attacking, obfuscating, blocking, trying to take over the ICE parking lot outside and inside. What Mark Wayne Mullen says they might think of doing, in like Newark International Airport. All that's coming up next. It's Chris Kroc and for Jesse Kelly on The Jesse Kelly Show.
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0: This is the Jesse Kelly Show. Chris Rock in for Jesse Kelly. He is sick today, by the way. He'll hopefully be back tomorrow. You can follow me on X, Facebook, and Instagram at Chris Rock Show. 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Ohio mom who shocked America by brawling at kindergarten graduation unveils demure new look. She insists she's not to blame. Well, here's the problem. First of all, who has a kindergarten graduation? What accomplishment is there in finishing? You did not have a kid. Are you serious, Producer Chris? You had a kindergarten graduation? That's insane. 25 years ago, are we that pathetic now where we're having a celebration of finishing kindergarten? Yeah, it wasn't your idea, but still, I mean, I don't think I would go. I think I would refuse to take my kindergarten kid because why would I want to bring my kid? Yay! What? You went to school for a year? I've mentioned this before. All I did in kindergarten was eat paste and pick my nose. I mean, I probably did a few things. I mean, you're giving me a graduation because I attended school. I mean, it's insane. Yes, that is what a high school graduation is too now, it seems like. But at least there's supposedly some challenging amount of work. At least there was, you know, when I was there way back when. But here's my favorite thing. This woman does an interview with the Daily Mail who been charged with felonious assault after she was caught on camera allegedly swinging at another parent at Queen of Apostles School. Well, she's quite an apostle there, huh? Here's my favorite line in the whole story. I have five kids. Wow, you have five kids. You got pregnant five times like a dog can get pregnant? That's great. Oh, wow, how'd you do that? That's a miracle. Get out of here. DHS Secretary Mark Wayne Mullen saying he's considering pulling Border Patrol out of sanctuary city airports, saying we are currently drawing up plans to do so. And I love this. His comments come in response to protests at ICE Delaney Hall. These fools are showing up again in New Jersey at Delaney Hall, where LaMonica McIver, I saw that crazed leftist, I saw her assault the ICE officer. I saw her. She shoved and elbowed one of them and kind of punched one in the face, a side punch or something of that. I saw it. It was obvious she assaulted him. And she's being charged, as she was charged, and she's awaiting adjudication on that case. And she's still showing up. So when I heard this, that they were doing this again yesterday, whenever it was, the day before, I'm like, are you kidding me? And my other question is, where have you been since the last time this went down? Why have you been silent for a year or whatever it was the last time? Why do they all of a sudden start showing up again now? What happened now? Nothing new is happening now. And you know who's in the Delaney Hall there? I mean, the administration has said there's a rapist in there. There's a murderer in there. There's a drug trafficker in there. There's all sorts of bad people in there. They're like, these are wonderful people. What else do I have for you here? Oh, you know, I got some other stuff. Oh, let's see here. Rosie O'Donut admits to feeling shameful after she got a secret facelift. She once called it a betrayal of feminism. So she's ashamed now that she got a facelift. I mean, I still think, and I'm not trying to be nasty, I still think she looks like a grandfather, a grandpa. There it is. All right. Sony announces a wearable personal air conditioner that'll be available this summer. Okay, I am not going to, and this guy, notthebee.com says, I'll be rolling up to church on Sunday with this contraption strapped on. You better believe it. It straps on like the back of your neck or something. I just think this is dumb. I don't think it's going to work. I mean, I suppose I'd try it, but no thank you, not for $270. And it shouldn't be that hot in your church. You know what, though? You know what's so funny? You know those stupid gag gifts you can get, like on Amazon? You can buy a box, and it says, like, have you seen those, Producer? Because it's like a box, and it says, like, there's one, like, a knapsack. And it's a sack that you can put over your head to sleep with. I got one of those. It was my favorite thing in the world. A knapsack, I think it was called. And it says, you know, for church. And for nobody will know. And it's literally just a sack you put over your head. It's got a fake ventilator on top, you know, HVAC system on top of your head, a little fan or something like that. It's just so some guy with his head cocked sideways, sleeping with a bag on his head. And it's, nobody will know. Oh, my gosh. That's a good one. Gee, are you shocked? Biden's Department of Homeland Security released 90% of border illegals through parole program. All the people that are killing us, assaulting us, God knows what. All right, hopefully Jesse will be back tomorrow because he is sick today, but hopefully he'll be good tomorrow. I will see you next time. This is the Jesse Kelly Show. Chris Crockett for Jesse.
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9: Against Iran. I'm Sue Guzman, Fox News. And the U.S. official saying the military launched additional self-defense strikes against Tehran, intercepting 4 Iranian attack drones near the Strait of Hormuz and striking a nearby drone control station to prevent a 5th. It comes as peace talks continue. President Trump earlier saying there have been no talks regarding easing sanctions against Tehran.
10: We have control of money that they claim is theirs. We'll keep control of that money. And when they behave properly and when they do what's right, we'll let them have their money. But right now, we're not doing that. And it's not, one thing is not contingent on the other.
9: Kuwait, meanwhile, says it is facing a missile and drone attack as the shaky ceasefire in the Iran conflict was again challenged. Kuwait's military making the announcement without providing further details on what had been targeted. Kuwait has repeatedly come under fire from Iran and Iranian-backed Shiite militias in Iraq during the conflict. 2 people now dead in the chemical tank explosion in Washington State.
11: Longview Fire Department Battalion Chief Matt Amos said Wednesday began recovery efforts in the deadly accident at Nippon Dynawave Packaging. He said those who are missing, once they're found,
12: they'll undergo decontamination before being transported to the Cowles County Court. coroner's office for identification.
11: That is where families will be notified. County Fire Chief Scott Goldstein said even though it's believed hundreds of thousands of gallons of chemicals left the imploded tank,
13: there is no air or community-based risk. And I said earlier, there is no risk to the Longview City water supply.
11: The specific cause is still not known. Grinnell Scott, Fox News.
9: And U.S. officials telling Fox News investigators are asking the Bahamas for permission to send dive teams to new areas of the sea to search for Lynette Hooker's body, who went missing while she and her husband were on a boat. 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
14: iHeartRadio weather, partly cloudy tonight, maybe a stray storm and a low close to 60. Sunshine for tomorrow, pleasant with highs in the mid-80s. Mild temps stick around with dry weather Friday into the weekend. I'm meteorologist Mace Michaels on Twin Cities News Talk, AM 1130. Currently at 75 degrees.
15: It's John Justice, and coming up on Thursday morning, why taxpayers should not be on the hook for bailing out Hennepin County Medical Center. I'll have the details. Plus, the anti-ICE propaganda continues with leftists documenting what ICE left behind after Metro Surge. 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

0: Glenn Beck program.
1: Glenn Beck is on.
2: So the word is the Iran talks are moving nicely. Trump is holding a cabinet meeting. This is a big deal. The internet is being restored in Iran. Are we moving to peace? I don't know. I don't know what it looks like. And just take it one step at a time. Let's not get ahead of ourselves on any of this. It would be nice if we could solve this and we could have peace and we could, restore oil prices to normal prices. That would be great. I'm tired, and I don't think that we win if we are always fighting against something. We have to be fighting for something. And even in Iran, we're fighting against this regime and yada yada. Instead of fighting for, and this is why it falls apart for so many people, they say that's not America first. It is America first because it is changing the dynamics and the port of calls and the choke points and everything else all around the world that makes it very America first. So maybe it's time for us to look at things differently. And start looking at what we're fighting for. And this goes into America's 250, and I want to talk to you about this here in just a second. 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

0: 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Okay, yesterday I spoke to you a little bit about how intersectionality works. And revolutions only work if you can divide population into a bunch of different grievance groups. And they don't have to believe the same thing. They can actually be diametrically opposed to one another as long as they hold just one thing in common, and that is this system doesn't work and has to be destroyed. And that is what is happening in our country right now. And we have very precious little time to recognize this, to stop ourselves or our family members, our kids, from being a part of a grievance group and instead come together on a higher mission. Instead of destroying, a mission to build up, to lift up, to empower, to heal, to fight for something bigger than what holds us back, to fight for things that lift us up. And the good news is we have that sitting right in front of us. It is found everywhere in American history. And if we're going to survive, we have to first remember who we are, where we came from, and what we fight for, not against. This summer, beginning next month, Torch is launching our very first step into education, not the kind of history education you were raised on where you had to memorize a bunch of names and dates, but the story, the true and honest history of America, warts and all. It is the only thing that will bring us back together. There was a time in this country when Americans could argue all day and still see each other as neighbors at sunset. And that's what built this nation. We would fight hard over ideas because ideas matter. And we would debate taxes and wars and banks and borders and faith and labor and speech and power and all of that. And the arguments were fierce and sometimes ugly. But underneath it, one shared belief that we all belong to the same country that believed all men are created equal, that we all carried the same responsibility, and that we all answer to something higher than ourselves. And that is what we are losing. And everything is broken up into a grievance group. Smaller and smaller pieces. This is what's happening to the right now. Okay? Smaller and smaller causes. You're an enemy. No, you're not. Every hour, it seems, somebody's told they should be angry. Every day, somebody new is told that their neighbor is their enemy. Every screen in America trains people to live on, the offense, live on the anger. And people are tired and exhausted. Yeah, people have reasons to hurt. There's a lot of bad things. Communities have collapsed. Families came apart. Factories have vanished. Trust has disappeared. You've been betrayed. Millions of Americans have worked honestly their whole life and then watched the ground move beneath their feet anyway. And now you're being treated as the unlawful one. And you feel lied to because you have been lied to. But anger does not make a great nation. Ever. Anger will fill the streets. It will break windows. It can burn cities down. It can tear down statues. But anger cannot raise children. It cannot hold a marriage together. It cannot build a civilization that lasts 250 years, let alone another 250 years. And every revolutionary moment in history, except the American Revolution, knew how to gather people around hatred. Because that's the easy part. You find the wound, you feed the wound, you give people somebody to blame, you promise revenge, you promise meaning through destruction, we're going to tear it down. The story is ancient. It happens over and over again. French Revolution talked about this yesterday. Promised liberty, and drowned France in blood. Bolsheviks. Equality. Built prisons. 20th century filled mass graves with people who thought rage would save the world. It never does. Never does. A country survives when a people share a love greater than the resentment. That's what made us a country. That's what made us different. And that's what we're about to lose. The founders said something the world had almost forgotten. They said rights don't come from kings. They don't come from parliament. They don't come from presidents or courts, bureaucrats or mobs. Rights come from God. And that single idea changed human history. The weak man suddenly mattered. The poor man mattered. The farmer mattered. The widow mattered. The orphan mattered. The rich man also mattered. Free speech of ordinary citizens mattered. Human beings were no longer servants of the state. The state is supposed to be the servant of the people. And that is the idea that lit a fire all around the world. Men crossed oceans for that idea. Women sacrificed for it. Families have buried sons for this idea. Generations protected it with sweat and sacrifice and courage and prayer. And now we stand at this pivotal moment where most Americans barely even know the story anymore. History became a weapon instead of a teacher. Truth became political. Faith became embarrassing. Patriotism became people something whisper instead of proclaim. No nation's going to survive that way. Children, like trees, need roots before they can grow. People need truth before they can stay free. Freedom requires citizens strong enough to carry it. And that is the work that I think we need to dedicate ourselves to. That is my mission. Not 5 years from now, not after the next election, right now. Because every generation reaches a moment where it has to decide, are we going to spend our days consuming the inheritance or rebuilding it? And this is our moment. I believe Americans really want something. They're hungry for something better than outrage. I think there are millions of people who are exhausted by the poison. There are millions and millions and millions of people who want purpose. They want meaning. They want their children to inherit something solid again. They want to stand for something uplifting and beautiful. Truth, justice, personal responsibility, equal justice under the law, faith, family, courage, liberty. I'm hungry for words like that that matter. They do matter because they describe the kind of people that free nations require. This freedom's not automatic. Every civilization drifts unless good people chose and choose to hold the line. Every republic weakens when comfort becomes more important than duty. Every generation inherits a choice between sacrifice or decline. And for much of my life, I think we've all picked decline. Our grandparents didn't. They understood. They crossed oceans. They fought wars. They survived depressions. They built towns and churches and schools and families because they believed the future was worth building. How many Americans still believe the future is worth anything? That's a disease. Humans don't survive if you don't believe in a future. And we carry that same duty inside of us now. It's America's 250, and I think this summer needs to mean something. For me and my family, me and my company, this summer is going to mark the moment that we as Americans began learning our history again and putting the foundational principles back into place. The real history, the inspiring parts and the shameful parts, the courageous parts and the human parts. We should teach our children what freedom costs. We need to teach them where their rights came from. We need to teach them why truth matters. We need to teach them why character matters, what character even is. We need to teach them that a republic survives when ordinary people choose honesty over comfort and courage over applause. Because I got news for you. I was on vacation and I went overseas and the rest of the world is looking to America. We are the last hope. and people across the planet still pray for the freedoms that we take for granted right now. They still risk their lives for those freedoms. They still look at this country and see the last great place where human liberty might survive the century ahead. That is the torch that is in our hands right now. And I still believe, I don't know why, I still believe the country is capable of greatness. I think it's because I know you. I think I know who the American people are. I believe that Americans can still rise above the division, that families can heal. I have to believe that for my own family. I believe that truth still cuts lies down. I believe courage still lives in ordinary people. I believe millions of Americans are ready to stop drifting and start building again. And that all begins with a decision to tell the truth, to learn the truth, to defend the truth, live worthy of the truth and freedom. And no more kicking the can down the road. No more handing our children a weaker country. No more surrendering the future because a fight feels really hard. I don't want to get involved. Great nations are built by people who decide some things are worth standing up for. I want to invite you to become those people again. I want to invite you to build a strong family again. I want to invite you to build a strong community. Let's all raise children who know the difference between right and wrong. Let us become citizens worthy of a better country than this. And let history say this about us, that when the country drifted towards division, Americans chose unity. When the culture regarded anger and rewarded anger, Americans chose courage. When truth became costly and painful, Americans spoke it out anyway. And because they did, the light endured. I'm going to be telling you some of the things that are going on with the torch next month, and it's all through the summer. And we are going to get your kids and your grandkids and your family and maybe even you. There's stuff that I'm ashamed to say I couldn't quote. I'd have to think about it or look it up or whatever. Easy things. None of us can be in that situation anymore. And I'm going to be talking about what we're doing beginning next month, but I want you to join us on our mission to restore the Republic. We're calling this the American Summer of 250 for the next 250. In other words, can we restore this enough and plant it deeply enough in our children just in the next 3 months to start this journey to save the promise for the next generation? We have to do it. And arguing is not going to do it. Learning, teaching, searching for things that inspire, knowing what we're fighting for, not against, that's the way to do it. Will you join me? 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Become a torch insider. I'll tell you some of the things that we have coming up. 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There's like three or four major things that we're releasing to torch insiders, here in the next couple of weeks. 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Oh, wait, let me do a commercial first. 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Let me tell you about our International Fellowship of Christians and Jews. Talk about the power of prayer. Whether you're looking in the scriptures or throughout history or your own life, there are moments when prayer becomes the thing that carries people through. It changes darkness into light, and it reminds us that we're not alone and that God still sees us. Even in the midst of fear and chaos and suffering, there's still hope. Here's something else I've learned over the years. Sometimes prayer moves people to act. Sometimes it opens our hearts to the fact that there are people right now who need our help. And that maybe God has given us the ability to be part of the answer to those prayers. It's one of the reasons I'm proud to support the International Fellowship of Christians and Jews. 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
0: All right, so I talked a little bit about, the end of the pussification of America today with the fight that is happening in the front lawn of the White House. I think that was important. I think that, I've talked about how we have to be honest about things. And so let me do this. You know, the guy Talrico, who is running against Ken Paxton, I found his car yesterday. It's a light blue Ferrari EV. Have you heard about, Jason, you got to get in on this. Have you seen, look at that. They just put this up.
3: That's what an abomination.
0: An abomination that is.
4: That's not a Ferrari.
0: That's not a Ferrari. It doesn't have an engine. What is a Ferrari? An engine. I can't take these EVs. They are just gutting everything. Everything. They're just taking great cars and great engines and great companies and just taking them, cutting their heart out. I'm happy to say, I think Ferrari, when they released this, didn't they lose like 5% of market?
5: I'm not sure exactly the market share, but for those that are listening on radio, how would you describe what it is that we're seeing that definitely does not look like a Ferrari?
0: I would say it's an uglier Prius.
5: Wow.
0: It's an absolute girl car. It's Talrico. That's what that is. That is the guy running as a Democrat for the Senate in Texas. That's what he is. An engineless Ferrari. And you know what they did? You want to talk about abomination? I mean, Jason, what is the one thing you think of first when you think of a Ferrari? If it's sitting there, what is the one thing you think of?
3: The massive exhaust sound and fast.
0: Right. I just want to turn it on. I want somebody, yeah. I just want to stand there until somebody gets into it and turns it on because it's going to.
3: Yeah.
0: And it's got that great Ferrari sound. This is an EV. So it's not a Ferrari because it can't make that sound. And what's worse is they put a speaker in it.
5: Speaker for what?
0: Yes. To make it sound like that.
3: Come on.
0: It's a speaker.
5: So Talrico.
0: It is so. I mean, if that is not everything that is wrong with the world today, congratulations, Ferrari. You deserve to lose 5%.
5: 6.27%.
0: Six of their stock portfolio, their market value, 6% on the release of this abomination. Go ahead. Forget who took you to the dance. Keep forgetting. You'll keep going down. That thing they should apologize for. They should come out today and go, we apologize. Every pizza on us for everyone. All right. Let me tell you about our sponsor. Our sponsor is American Giant. Let's talk about dads for a second. 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
5: Coming up, there is a massive backlash against data centers being built in America. But where is the backlash really coming from? 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Glenn reveals it all next on the Glenn Beck Program.
1: iHeartRadio weather, partly cloudy tonight, maybe a stray storm and a low close to 60. Sunshine for tomorrow, pleasant with highs in the mid-80s. Mild temps stick around with dry weather Friday into the weekend. I'm meteorologist Mace Michaels on Twin Cities News Talk, AM 1130. 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
21: Fox News, I'm Ted Linder. The U.S. has carried out more self-defense strikes against Iran. Officials say U.S. forces intercepted four Iranian attack drones near the Strait of Hormuz. Crews resumed searching for nine missing workers at a factory in Longview, Washington, after a chemical tank explosion this week killed two other workers.
22: The remaining roughly 25,000 gallons is contained in the tank. Is leaking slowly out of the tank.
21: That's Fire Chief Scott Goldstein. President Trump on Wednesday holding a cabinet meeting with members of his administration at the White House discussing the economy. Treasury Secretary Scott Bessent said President Trump and oil prices should return to normal once the conflict with Iran comes to an end.
23: In terms of prices, I believe the prices are transitory. Oil will be lower than pre-conflict levels when this ends. Natural gas is already down.
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4: It's John Justice, and coming up on Thursday morning, why taxpayers should not be on the hook for bailing out Hennepin County Medical Center. I'll have the details. Plus, the anti-ICE propaganda continues with leftists documenting what ICE left behind after Metro Surge. 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
0: So there is this big argument over data centers now. Some of the recent headlines, shame, Kevin O'Leary wants to build a data center three times the size of Manhattan in Utah to compete with China, but locals aren't having it. Harvard Gazette, why are communities pushing back against data centers? Gee, I don't know. YouTube, CBS, Americans oppose data centers. We went out to find out why. Heat map news, local opposition to data centers explode in 2026. Nationwide boom in AI data centers stirs resistance. Okay. This is a big story, and we have been hearing from the insiders, Glenn, data centers, data centers, data centers. And I want you to know that I understand the concern of data centers if they are not responsible for making their own power. If they have a single power line coming into them from your local power companies, I'm dead set against it. If they have power lines that leave them and put additional electricity into the grid, I'm okay with it. But this is really not about data. And there was a time when America and the West really understood something really simple. Energy. If you control energy, you control the future. And everybody knew this. In the railroad age, we ran on coal. The industrial age ran on oil. The modern world runs on electricity. It's got to be made, okay? Every major leap in human progress came from cheap, reliable power. We have factories, we have hospitals, we have air conditioning in Arizona, we have the internet, we have everything because of electricity and energy. And everybody knew that. But we're entering another one of those moments, and maybe the biggest moment yet. It's not just energy, it is also artificial intelligence. And almost nobody is talking honestly about what AI actually requires. It requires massive amounts of power. That's where these data centers are. Okay. They are the factories of the next century. They are the intelligence that is being built. They may end up being a very bad thing, but I don't know how we have to walk through this door. Medical breakthroughs, robotics, advanced manufacturing, military systems, financial systems, everything sits on top of AI compute right now, okay? And the computing power sits on top of electricity. That's the truth. That's the real story. Now, all of a sudden, there's this massive, giant movement against data centers. And the slogans, and, you know, I just gave you some of these headlines. They use too much energy. They use too much water. They're dangerous. They're ruining our communities. And some concerns are legitimate. And what I'm about to tell you, don't put everybody into this category, but you need to be aware of it. Communities need to answer questions and ask questions. Power grids matter. Water matters. Land use matters. But that's not what this feels like. It feels really familiar. And America has been down this road before. We've seen it a couple of times before. We saw it in Three Mile Island. Let me review the truth carefully on this. Accident when I was a kid, Three Mile Island. Something went wrong, should have been investigated. Safety matters, of course. But what happened after the accident changed America for generations because fear spread faster than facts and does it every time. Facts can't even get the boots on before fear spreads. Most Americans will tell you Three Mile Island was a nuclear apocalypse. It wasn't. It wasn't. Entire generations now picture glowing clouds and poisoned towns and mass death. That didn't happen. None of that happened. Study after study showed the radiation exposure to the surrounding public was the equivalent of a handful of X-rays. Okay? The containment system largely worked. Now, there was a problem, so I'm not dismissing that, but it largely worked. The predicted mass casualties never happened. But notice it doesn't matter anymore. Because fear had gone into the culture. And once fear settles into a country, facts struggle to catch up. And that moment changed the entire energy future in the United States. We stopped building nuclear power plants. Okay? We slowed down and then almost stopped. And I think we've stopped entirely now. Other countries, they kept moving. Look around now. Germany just shut down its nuclear power plants, became dependent on Russian energy. Europe pays some of the highest electricity prices in the world. Factories are closing. Tomorrow I'm going to give you a view of Germany in particular, but Europe and how bad it really is over there. You have no idea. Except China took the opposite path. China is building coal plants. They built nuclear plants, oil refineries, hydroelectric dams, solar fields, transmission lines. They're building everything. Everything. Why? Well, they don't care about the planet. That may be true, but I think they remember something we used to understand. Strong countries build power plants. Weak countries learn to fear power plants. So here we are again. But this time, it's not nuclear power because of Three Mile Island. It's not power plants because of climate change, which is now starting to fade. That fear is kind of going away. No. Now, stop building power plants because data centers. Tomorrow, it will be AI itself. And then maybe the electric grid and the transmission lines. I don't know. Anything large enough to power the future is going to be on the ropes, okay? And everyone should ask one simple question. Who benefits from this if America fails to build these power plants? If we fail to build AI data centers, who wins? There's evidence out now that foreign influence networks, which we've been talking about all morning, actively feeding this anti-AI anti-data center movement inside the United States. There was a recent report, Bitcoin Policy Institute. They traced several overlapping campaigns, all aimed at slowing American AI infrastructure down. And the report points to, guess who? China. Foreign-funded activist networks, dark money groups, all pushing the same narrative. America should slow down AI development, stop building those data centers. Now, think about how strange that is. China is racing to dominate AI. They're building giant data centers. They're building energy plants. Their government openly says AI leadership is central to national power. Xi Jinping called for full mobilization of the Chinese state behind AI development. Yet they're subsidizing large messages and campaigns here into the United States to make sure that we don't develop AI and we don't build data centers. Wow. Chinese state media outlets. They're publishing stories aimed at Americans warning that AI data centers are going to destroy your community, overload the grid, make electricity unaffordable. Wait, you're doing it? What? Wait, what? Outlets, CGTN, China Daily, Global Times, they're not independent newspapers. This is the propaganda arm of the Chinese state. One article blamed energy-hungry data centers for the rising electricity costs in America. Another argued that AI infrastructure is going to create economic strain for ordinary Americans. Now, it could if they're not building their own power plants, but that is what Donald Trump said. You create, I'll waive all the permits, you have to create your own power, and you have to give some back into the system. You can't suck it off of the average person and the current power structure that we have. Can't do it. So why would China want America to slow down AI infrastructure while China accelerates its own? Gee, I wonder. The report also claims more than 50 local moratoriums against data centers have already been passed around the country. Additional statewide efforts are underway. This is in the Chinese news. Now, maybe every person involved in those movements have good intentions. Many probably do. I can see why you would be concerned about these on several different levels, but this is how propaganda works. Most propaganda doesn't recruit cartoon villains. It recruits sincere people with actual concerns. Real propaganda starts with something true. Data centers do use huge amounts of electricity and water. Nuclear accidents can happen. Social media can damage mental health. But then fear gets inflated until people stop thinking clearly. That's the trick. If you missed any of the show, go back to what we talked about with Hassan Piker today. Foreign influence campaigns are real because governments openly warn about them now. We are tracking them in real time. American intelligence officials have repeatedly said China, Russia, Iran, other foreign actors are using online campaigns to shape public opinion here in our country and weaken confidence in the United States. If you know this, our country is ahead of you on developing AI, and you can't beat us because we're just ahead enough, what do? You try to get people in that country to be against it. Danger is not debate. Debate is healthy. We should have debate. We should talk about these things. The danger comes when Americans lose the ability to tell the difference between legitimate concern and organized manipulation. Once fear hardens into cultural memory, Three Mile Island, the facts don't matter anymore. Most people have never read the actual findings of the Three Mile Island accident. All they remember is, you remember when that thing went almost China syndrome? It didn't even get close to China syndrome. That was the movie that came out at the same time. That fear changed American energy policy for decades. And now we are on the verge of doing it again with AI and data centers. All the while, China is building. I don't care what your party is. Doesn't that concern you? This is bigger than Republicans and Democrats. Much, much bigger than Republicans and Democrats. This is about whether America still believes in building the future. I am not saying these corporations deserve blind trust, even trust. I don't trust any of these guys. But I am saying Americans need to think carefully before we surrender our judgment to coordinated panic campaigns. Ask the hard questions, demand transparency, follow the money, study the evidence. But understand this clearly. If America decides to fear energy, to fear infrastructure, to fear computing power, to fear industrial growth while China keeps moving forward, we all will be speaking Chinese. Once that century belongs to somebody else, you're not going to get it back. Just be careful of joining a bandwagon. More in just a second. Let me tell you about Super Sure. Ever notice how some things in life have somehow become more complicated than they need to be? Ordering a cheeseburger now requires downloading an app. What? 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
11: Ash teachers.
0: Great. The insiders are not happy with me about my stance on data centers. I think there are real issues that have to be addressed. Water is one of them. That's why I agree with Elon Musk. Put these data centers up into space. At zero Kelvin, you don't have to have water. And I also have a concern about energy. But I spoke to the president about this personally months ago. That is why he is saying these data centers, you cannot be on the power grid. You have to generate your own power. And he's lifted all of the permits. That's why everybody's talking about nuclear power again, because they're going to use nuclear power, these little miniature new nuclear power plants, to put all these in. Why wouldn't you negotiate with these and say, hey, by the way, you have to dump some of your extra power and build maybe two of those power plants. You're going to dump it in because you're going to pay for my property tax. I want my property tax to be almost zero because you're going to be in our community. I want stringent laws on water usage and drinking water. I wanted outside sources. And you're going to dump energy back into our grid because I want power that's almost free. I mean, you just can't stop these things. You can't stop progress. And this is a game changer. It's a game changer. We will all be speaking Chinese, or any country that chooses to opt out. And I want you to understand, I have a healthy concern about AI. There may come a time where I'm like, opt out of this, opt out, get out, get out, get out, get out. But to me, it's not today. But you, to opt out, you're going to have to live like the Amish. And, you know, there are days that I think the Amish really have it the right way. So I'm not necessarily, you know, throwing stones at that. But you cannot be a superpower without energy, without data centers, and without AI. One of the two, America first or Amish life first. So many people are living every day with pain that they just think they're stuck with it. It is what it is, but it doesn't have to be. I want to tell you about a letter I got from Oregon, a guy named George, and his relief factor story. 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
7: New defensive strikes. I'm Ted Lindner, Fox News. U.S. forces carrying out those new strikes Wednesday on an Iran military facility after downing Iranian attack drones. The officials saying that they were not authorized to comment publicly, but said U.S. Central Command forces shot down four Iranian one-way attack drones that posed a threat around the Strait of Hormuz. Earlier, President Trump talking about negotiations with Iran.
8: Iran is very much intent. They want very much to make a deal. So far, they haven't gotten there. We're not satisfied with it, but now we will be. We will be. Either that or we'll have to just finish the job.
7: The president insists Iran is negotiating on fumes after the U.S. wiped out their military capabilities during their first operation before the ceasefire. U.S. Central Command say they've executed another strike on a suspected drug boat in the Eastern Pacific. They claim two male narco terrorists were killed during the operation. No U.S. military forces were harmed. Sources telling Fox the Coast Guard asking Bahamian officials to let a dive team search in new areas for the body of Lynette Hooker. Fox's Jill Nato with more.
11: Investigators have been looking at GPS data from Brian Hooker's phone in which he was using a marine navigation app. That data's pointed them to new areas of interest that have not been searched as of yet. A source tells Fox U.S. authorities plan to focus on an area of the Bahamas Sea of Abaco with waters reaching 25-foot depths. Brian and Lynette were headed back to their sailboat earlier this year when he reportedly said Lynette fell off their dinghy. But Lynette's daughter, Brian's stepdaughter, has raised questions about what happened, saying Brian had anger issues and her mother was an excellent swimmer. Jill Nato, Fox News.
7: Brian Hooker was held by Bahamian authorities during the initial search for his wife, but was released without any charges being filed. America's listening to Fox News.
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7: A Michigan boarding school where Jeffrey Epstein was accused of meeting at least two of his victims, making a major decision. Fox's Carmen Roberts with more.
5: This is not the first step Interlochen Center for the Arts has taken to distance itself from Jeffrey Epstein, but it may be the most dramatic. The Michigan Summer Arts Camp and Boarding School

0: criminal theft of public money. 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
1: iHeartRadio weather, partly cloudy tonight, maybe a stray storm and a low close to 60. Sunshine for tomorrow, pleasant with highs in the mid-80s. Mild temps stick around with dry weather Friday into the weekend. I'm meteorologist Mace Michaels on Twin Cities News Talk, AM 1130. Right now it's 73.
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0: From the City of Angels near the Pacific Ocean, good morning, good evening, wherever you may be across the nation, around the world. I'm George Norrie. This is Coast to Coast AM. Later tonight, ancient ruins. Here's what's happening. The U.S. military carried out new strikes in Iran, targeting the site that posed a threat to U.S. forces and commercial traffic. Separately, Iran's semi-official news agency reported three explosions were heard near the Bandar Abbas strategic port. Earlier, President Donald Trump said he will not be rushed into a deal, warning that Iran's efforts to outlast him won't work because he doesn't care about the midterm. Meanwhile, President Trump said that Iran is negotiating on fumes, accusing Iran of abusing its long-running strategy of delayed tactics to outweigh him on denuclearization. With more, here's Tom Danheiser.
1: Well, George, U.S. President Donald Trump is not satisfied with Iran's negotiating posture, saying that no country would be allowed to control the Strait of Hormuz and warning that the U.S. forces are prepared to respond to any side attempts to dominate the critical international waterway. Secretary of State Marco Rubio has said diplomacy remains possible, but Tehran continues to signal distrust as a key issue. Meanwhile, U.S. officials on Wednesday said American forces launched an additional self-defense strikes against Tehran, intercepting four Iranian striking drones near the Strait of Hormuz and striking a nearby drone control station to prevent a fifth launch. Lebanese officials said Israeli strikes killed more than 30 people on Tuesday as Israel stepped up attacks on Hezbollah. Israel also called for evacuations in and around Tyre before launching strikes there on Wednesday. And oil prices jumped about 2% early Thursday after Reuters reported fresh U.S. strikes overnight on an Iranian military site, escalating tensions even as Washington and Tehran negotiate to end their three-month conflict. Brent crude futures rose $1.90 to $96.19 a barrel. George?
0: Thank you, Tom. And does it appear it'll ever end? Let's check in with Howard Bloom. Howard, what are your thoughts on all this?
2: Well, our president believes we've won the Iran war. He might be surprised to discover that Iran believes he's lost. Yes, Iran thinks it has won. Here's what one of Iran's mouthpieces, Press TV, said on Monday. Quote, the American side now confronts an inescapable choice, either cease hostilities and accept Iran's terms or brace for the complete collapse of negotiations that would plunge the region into an even more catastrophic conflagration. But Press TV cautions, make no mistake. This is no negotiation between equals seeking middle ground. It is a confrontation between a victorious power that has shattered the will of a material superior enemy and a defeated superpower desperately scrambling for an exit. Yes, a major Iranian international news outlet says the Iran war is a confrontation.

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1: iHeartRadio weather, partly cloudy tonight, maybe a stray storm and a low close to 60. Sunshine for tomorrow, pleasant with highs in the mid-80s. Mild temps stick around with dry weather Friday into the weekend. I'm meteorologist Mace Michaels on Twin Cities News Talk, AM 1130. 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
10: Fox News, I'm Sue Gossman. The U.S. carries out more self-defense strikes against Iran. Officials say U.S. forces intercepted 4 Iranian attack drones near the Strait of Hormuz. President Trump earlier in the day gave reporters an update on the peace negotiations.
11: Iran is very much intent. They want very much to make a deal. So far, they haven't gotten there. We're not satisfied with it, but we will be. We will be either that or we'll have to just finish the job.
10: Crews continue searching for 9 missing workers at a factory in Longview, Washington. They believe all of them died after a chemical tank explosion killed 2 others. Fire Chief Scott Goldstein.
12: The remaining roughly 25,000 gallons is contained in the tank, is leaking slowly out of the tank.
10: Officials say that those who remain missing are unlikely to have survived. 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
1: iHeartRadio weather, partly cloudy tonight, maybe a stray storm and a low close to 60. Sunshine for tomorrow, pleasant with highs in the mid-80s. Mild temps stick around with dry weather Friday into the weekend. I'm meteorologist Mace Michaels on Twin Cities News Talk, AM 1130. It's 69.
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5: Fox News, I'm Ted Linder. President Trump holding a cabinet meeting Wednesday with members of his administration at the White House discussing the economy. Treasury Secretary Scott Bessent said President Trump and oil prices should return to normal once the conflict with Iran comes to an end.
6: In terms of prices, I believe the prices are transitory. Oil will be lower than pre-conflict levels when this ends. Natural gas is already down.
5: Crews resumed searching for 9 missing workers at a factory in Longview, Washington after a chemical tank explosion killed 2 other workers.
7: The remaining roughly 25,000 gallons is contained in the tank, is leaking slowly out of the tank.
5: It's Fire Chief Scott Goldstein. And the U.S. carrying out more self-defense strikes against Iran. Officials say U.S. forces intercepted 4 Iranian attack drones near the Strait of Hormuz. 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
1: iHeartRadio weather, partly cloudy tonight, maybe a stray storm and a low close to 60. Sunshine for tomorrow, pleasant with highs in the mid-80s. Mild temps stick around with dry weather Friday into the weekend. I'm meteorologist Mace Michaels on Twin Cities News Talk, AM 1130. 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
11: Fox News, I'm Sue Guzman. The U.S. and Iran exchanging more strikes as peace negotiations continue. President Trump claiming Iran's negotiating on fumes and insists the midterm elections won't make him rush into a deal with Tehran.
12: Look what happened last night. That was the prelude to the midterms. People understand that they know that, very simple, Iran cannot have a nuclear weapon.
11: President referring to Ken Paxton, who he endorsed, defeating John Cornyn in the Republican primary. The president holding a cabinet meeting with members of his administration at the White House Wednesday discussing the economy. Treasury Secretary Scott Bessent says oil prices should return to normal once the conflict with Iran comes to an end.
13: In terms of prices, I believe the prices are transitory. Oil will be lower than pre-conflict levels when this ends. Natural gas is already down.
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0: athletes wanted. 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
11: Minneapolis.
12: Of strikes in Iran. I'm Sue Guzman, Fox News. The U.S. has downed several drones over the Strait of Hormuz as the fragile ceasefire with Iran is being tested.
13: The U.S. military shooting down four Iranian-based attack drones that posed a threat around the Strait of Hormuz. U.S. forces, by the way, also hitting an Iranian ground control station in Bandar Abbas. U.S. Central Command in a statement said the strikes were, quote, measured, purely defensive, and intended to maintain the ceasefire. Iranian state TV reporting also the details of a draft agreement which included the reopening of the Strait of Hormuz, also the withdrawal of U.S. forces from the region. The White House quickly after that was reported branded the report as complete fabrication.
12: Fox's Ashley Webster. Meanwhile, an Iranian official says Tehran will not back down from its red lines in negotiations with the U.S. Ibrahim Azizi, who's a member of the Iranian parliament, posting on X that includes, he says, the country's right to enrich uranium, maintain stockpiles of enriched uranium, and control the Strait of Hormuz. President Trump holding a cabinet meeting at the White House Wednesday as peace talks continue with Iran.
14: Back at the White House, with cameras rolling, the president insisted that the midterm elections won't make him rush into a bad deal with Iran.
15: The primary urgency is that we can't let Iran have a nuclear weapon. But at the same time, we have a tremendous amount of oil. Yes, coal. We have tremendous amounts of energy.
14: While there was a good deal of attention on Iran, the president also highlighted the work he's doing back here at home to make sure the nation gets safer, as well as the administration's ongoing crackdown on fraud.
12: Fox's Kevin Cork, the Ebola outbreak also discussed. Secretary of State Marco Rubio says the federal government's working on tracking cases to ensure no one with Ebola gets into the U.S. America's listening to
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12: President Trump in a post to Truth Social saying Pakistan, Egypt, Turkey, Qatar, and Saudi Arabia must sign on to the Abraham Accords to normalize relations with Israel if the U.S. and Iran reach a deal to the ongoing conflict. South Carolina Republican Senator Lindsey Graham tells Fox,
20: once you put Iran in a box, and he's going to do that, we're going to have peace between Saudi Arabia and Israel. Nobody thought that was possible. I believe it's possible. And there's one guy can do it. Donald Trump.
12: The Justice Department has reportedly launched a criminal investigation into E. Jean Carroll, the woman who accused President Trump of sexual assault. The DOJ investigating whether Carroll committed perjury while speaking at a deposition in her two civil lawsuits against him. Carroll won a $5 million civil judgment against Donald Trump in one case, alleging he sexually abused and defamed her. She also won more than $83 million in a judgment against him in another defamation case. All of them are being appealed, and Donald Trump is maintaining he's innocent of any wrongdoing. Seattle residents worried about crime, employing new tactics to keep their neighborhoods safe. Fox's Christina Coleman is more.
21: Some Seattle residents took matters into their own hands and set up makeshift barricades to keep away the prostitutes, pimps, and drug dealers near their neighborhood amid the ongoing crime. There are shot up cars and homes in the area. Residents say they've tried to get help from the city for years. And the city says the barricade set up by the residents illegally will have to come down. Seattle's mayor says the violence is unsettling and that overnight patrols have been increased.
12: Kenya police say a fire at a boarding school has left at least 15 students dead. Authorities say the fire broke out early in the morning at the residential section of the Utumishi School in Gilgil area. It's a girls' school. Search teams currently working now to account for all of the students. I'm Sue Guzman. This is Fox News.
22: iHeartRadio weather, partly cloudy tonight, maybe a stray storm, and a low close to 60. Sunshine for tomorrow.

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1: And our special guest, Michael Tellinger, live in South Africa as we talk about the ancient stone circles and the ruins. 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
1: And welcome back, George Norrie, along with Michael Tellinger. Michael, what do you think the true intent and purpose of the Stone Circle ruins might be?
6: George, that is probably the most exciting and mind-blowing conclusion that I've reached in the last 12 months or so. Once I realized that the stone circles are older than the rivers that are formed among them.
1: Wow.
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1: iHeartRadio weather, partly cloudy tonight, maybe a stray storm, and a low close to 60. Sunshine for tomorrow, pleasant with highs in the mid-80s. Mild temps stick around with dry weather Friday into the weekend. I'm meteorologist Mace Michaels on Twin Cities News Talk, AM 1130. Currently, it's...
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9: Fox News, I'm Ted Linder. The U.S. carried out more self-defense strikes against Iran Wednesday. Officials say U.S. forces intercepted four Iranian attack drones near the Strait of Hormuz. Crews resumed searching for nine missing workers at a factory in Longview, Washington, after a chemical tank explosion killed two other workers.
10: The remaining roughly 25,000 gallons is contained in the tank, is leaking slowly out of the tank.
9: The investigation and the explosion continues. It's Fire Chief Scott Goldstein. President Trump holding a cabinet meeting with members of his administration at the White House Wednesday. Treasury Secretary Scott Bessent saying oil prices should return to normal once the conflict with Iran comes to an end.
11: In terms of prices, I believe the prices are transitory. Oil will be lower than pre-conflict levels when this ends. Natural gas is already down.
9: And the NHL Eastern Conference Finals, the Carolina Hurricanes defeated the Montreal Canadiens Wednesday night 4-0 to go up 3-1 in the series. 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

0: athletes wanted. 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
12: Strikes on Iran. I'm Ted Lindner, Fox News. The U.S. downing a group of drones over the Strait of Hormuz with a fragile Middle East ceasefire under threat.
13: The U.S. military shooting down four Iranian-based attack drones that posed a threat around the Strait of Hormuz. U.S. forces, by the way, also hitting an Iranian ground control station in Bandar Abbas. U.S. Central Command in a statement said the strikes were, quote, measured, purely defensive, and intended to maintain the ceasefire. Iranian state TV reporting also the details of a draft agreement which included the reopening of the Strait of Hormuz, also the withdrawal of U.S. forces from the region. The White House quickly after that was reported branded the report as complete fabrication.
12: Fox's Ashley Webster. Meantime, sources telling Fox News the Coast Guard asking Bahamian officials to let a dive team search in new areas for the body of Lynette Hooker.
14: Investigators have been looking at GPS data from Brian Hooker's phone in which he was using a marine navigation app. That data's pointed them to new areas of interest that have not been searched as of yet. A source tells Fox U.S. authorities plan to focus on an area of the Bahamas Sea of Abaco with waters reaching 25-foot depths. Brian and Lynette were headed back to their sailboat earlier this year when he reportedly said Lynette fell off their dinghy. But Lynette's daughter, Brian's stepdaughter, has raised questions about what happened, saying Brian had anger issues and her mother was an excellent swimmer. Jill Nato, Fox News.
12: Brian Hooker was held by Bahamian authorities during the initial search for his wife, but was released without any charges being filed. And U.S. Central Command says they've executed another strike on a suspected drug boat in the Eastern Pacific. They claim two male narco-terrorists were killed. 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
15: 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Just click listen, then swipe right and hear the latest news updates on your time. 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
12: Well, the efforts to contain the growing Ebola outbreak in Central Africa picking up the pace. Fox's Greg Palcott.
19: World Health Organization staffers are traveling to the eastern region of the Democratic Republic of Congo hit by the disease. The organization chief posting the outbreak is outpacing the response. And here is what Secretary of State Rubio said at today's cabinet meeting.
20: The number one priority of our foreign policy is to protect the American people. We cannot and will not allow any cases of Ebola to enter the United States.
19: To that end, the U.S. has been tightening travel restrictions on those leaving the affected area. And yes, it is reported the Trump administration is set to deploy U.S. health officials to neighboring Kenya to staff a quarantine and treatment facility for Americans testing positive for the disease or those potentially exposed, rather than bring them back to the States to be handled there.
12: The WHO saying the number of suspected cases nearing 1,000 with more than 200 deaths. A Michigan boarding school where Jeffrey Epstein was accused of meeting at least two of his victims makes a major decision.
21: This is not the first step Interlochen Center for the Arts has taken to distance itself from Jeffrey Epstein, but it may be the most dramatic. The Michigan Summer Arts Camp and Boarding School, where Epstein attended as a teenager in 1967, previously removed his name from the Jeffrey E. Epstein Scholarship Lodge after his 2008 sex conviction, renaming it the Green Lake Lodge. Now, the center says his board has approved plans to tear down the building. Prior to 2003, Epstein donated more than $400,000 to the school, including half of that to build the lodge. Carmen Roberts, Fox News.
12: And a former high-ranking CIA official under arrest after FBI agents find $40 million worth of gold bars stashed at his home. David Rush charged with criminal theft of public money. I'm Ted Lindner. This is Fox News.
22: With your Twin Cities weather, I'm meteorologist Brandon Bormans. Just a touch cooler today, still above average for this time of year. Highs in the mid-80s with lots of sunshine, and then back up to near 90 on Friday. That's your latest forecast on Twin Cities News Talk, AM 1130. Right now, it's 64 degrees.
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0: the Food and Drug Administration rolled back several regulations on vaping products.
1: Gabrielle Edsel at the Washington Examiner on money from the tobacco industry causing a rift between the MAGA and MAHA movements. Couple of new developments from the Middle East this morning. First, President Trump rejected a report that he was close to a compromise deal with Iran. Second, the U.S. military carried out strikes on an Iranian drone operation near the Strait of Hormuz. And third, in response, Iran's Revolutionary Guard targeted a U.S. airbase earlier today, but did not identify which one. Reports say the U.S. military shot down four Iranian attack drones and struck a ground control station yesterday in the port city of Bandar Abbas after Tehran launched drones at commercial ships. As with the American strikes earlier in the week, administration officials characterized the attacks as limited and defensive in nature. Trump insists he won't ease up on sanctions.
2: No, we're not talking about any easing of sanctions or giving money. No sanctions, no money, no nothing. We have control of money that they claim is theirs. We'll keep control of that money.
1: Oil prices, after falling 5% yesterday, are higher on the developments by about 2.5% today at around $97 a barrel. Officials in Washington State say no survivors are expected to be found at a manufacturing plant after a chemical tank implosion. Meanwhile, a second death has been confirmed, and nine other people are presumed dead. The rupture, which happened Tuesday morning at the Nippon Dynawave plant in Longview in the southern part of the state, involved a tank built to hold 900,000 gallons of white liquor. That's a noxious chemical used in the paper pulping process. It was about 60% full at the time. In addition to the nine people who have not been accounted for, seven employees are hospitalized with injuries. A firefighter was treated and released from the hospital. Washington Governor Bob Ferguson.
3: Washington State has pretty strong worker protection laws, but that doesn't mean we can't improve. And so we'll be making sure we draw whatever conclusions we do from this investigation and make sure we take appropriate steps to make sure workers are as safe as humanly possible.
1: Images showed the spherical tank was partially collapsed with a massive hole in it. Investigators say the incident also resulted in contamination of the Columbia River, but that there's no danger to the Longview water supply. The White House has confirmed that the U.S. is setting up a health facility in Kenya to receive Americans who are exposed to the Ebola virus, which is blamed on at least 220 deaths. Secretary of State Marco Rubio during a cabinet meeting yesterday.
4: We cannot and will not allow any cases of Ebola to enter the United States.
1: The administration previously invoked a rule barring travel to the U.S. for non-citizens with specific exceptions who have visited the Democratic Republic of the Congo, Uganda, or South Sudan within the last 21 days. The order now includes U.S. green card holders. Uganda yesterday closed its border with Congo. The World Health Organization has declared the outbreak of a rare strain of Ebola as a public health emergency of international concern. American citizens who have visited those countries are being directed to specific U.S. airports for additional health screening, including Washington Dulles, JFK in New York, Hartsfield-Jackson, Atlanta, and George Bush Intercontinental in Houston. By the way, if you've missed anything from today's show, you can stream or download the podcast. 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
11: Welcome into Thursday. Glad you're with us. Texas Attorney General Ken Paxton may have trounced Senator John Cornyn for the GOP nomination for Senate, but Democrats are feeling like the big winner from Texas's primary results Tuesday night. Here's why from Jared Gans, staff writer at The Hill. Jared, explain.
12: It certainly seems like Democrats got the opponent that they were looking for. James Tallarico is already the Democratic nominee, having won the nomination earlier on a few months ago. And now they're facing the Texas Attorney General Ken Paxton, who has faced a number of controversies over the past decade or so's career in public office. Some of them have been professional. He at one point faced a criminal indictment for securities fraud. That case eventually was settled, but it really kind of created a cloud over him for a while. He's also faced some more personal controversies. Most recently, his wife filed for divorce against him, accusing him of adultery. So there's really a lot of opportunities that Democrats really are kind of salivating for to go on offense against Ken Paxton here.
11: Boy, what do the observers say at this point in terms of odds of Democrats winning this seat?
12: All right, so it's definitely still going to be a bit of an uphill battle for Democrats. They have not won statewide in Texas in decades. Texas has long been considered really a Republican stronghold. That said, there are some indicators that Texas could be more so on the map this time. Cook Political Report, they do election analysis on each of the races. They shifted their projection of the race from likely Republican to lean Republican after Paxton won, viewing him as a somewhat easier opponent for Democrats to face than John Cornyn. Democrats are hoping that they have a path here. Texas really could be key. Democrats are going to have to flip a number of Senate seats in November if they want a chance of taking back control of the chamber, and Texas could be a good path to do that.
11: Well, if my math is right, I think it was something like $90 million that was spent on Cornyn here to win. Now what? That's money that's not going to be able to be spent on Paxton, I guess, in the general election.
12: Right, so that's the other factor here, which is the money game, which there were months of Republican establishment really trying to defend Cornyn and really attack Paxton. Of course, you know, we saw what happened in the runoff here, it didn't work. And now Republicans have this challenge of they're going to have to unify after what's been a very divisive primary between John Cornyn and Ken Paxton. The Senate Republicans campaign arm has spent months spending money and attacking Paxton for all the ethical controversies that Democrats are now looking to and eager to jump on Paxton for. So coming together and getting all Republicans on the same page is going to be its own task now for Republicans.
11: We're speaking with Jared Gans, staff writer at The Hill. His story is called Democrats See Red Meat in Paxton Primary Blowout. What is that relationship possibly like now between the Senate Republican campaign arm and Ken Paxton?
12: Right, so it'll definitely be an interesting turnaround to see what comes in the coming months. I mean, the objective of the campaign arm now is to elect Republicans to the Senate. At first, it's to protect incumbents. That's the case for both parties. And now the incumbent has lost the primary, and their job is to get Ken Paxton elected. They're already seeing some signs of kind of gearing up toward that. But it's going to be quite a shift, more striking of a shift than what we've seen in the past, even when incumbents have lost in the past. It hasn't been quite so intense and honestly at times vitriolic as what we've seen in the past few months.
11: Yeah. Meanwhile, James Tallarico is already out with an ad with an eye on the November election, correct?
12: Absolutely. It was released almost immediately after it was clear that Ken Paxton was going to win. It was a direct to camera shot in which Tallarico seemed to be trying to speak directly to voters across Texas and especially those who supported John Cornyn. Tallarico expressed praise for Cornyn, saying that he and the senator haven't always agreed to everything, but they both have a feeling toward public service. And he invited the Cornyn supporters to potentially join him in his campaign, and that really is going to be a key part of Tallarico's possible path to victory, of trying to appeal to independents and Republicans who were in the Cornyn camp or are skeptical of Paxton over these various controversies or maybe viewing him as too far right, to try to build this coalition to maybe win.
11: Thanks, Jared. Jared Gans, staff writer at The Hill. 19 minutes after the hour on This Morning, America's First News. Here's Nicole Murray.
0: And now, the three big things you need to know. Number one.
6: The U.S. military has carried out another round of strikes on Iran in response to Tehran launching drones at commercial ships in the Strait of Hormuz. President Trump at the White House.
13: The primary urgency is that we can't let Iran have a nuclear weapon. But at the same time, we have a tremendous amount of oil, gas, coal. We have tremendous amounts of energy. We're blessed with something very special.
6: Trump also dismissed a new report that the U.S. and Iran were close to making a compromise deal.
0: Number two.
6: No survivors are expected to be found at a Washington state manufacturing plant after a chemical tank implosion. Officials say a second death has been confirmed and 9 others are presumed dead. Governor Bob Ferguson.
14: We're bracing ourselves for this being the deadliest industrial tragedy in modern Washington state history. When you have a tragedy of that scale, the impacts on individuals, on families, and on communities is profound.
6: Officials added that 7 employees are being hospitalized.
0: Number three.
6: An ex-government official with top security clearance has been arrested after federal agents found hundreds of gold bars in his Virginia home worth at least $40 million. Former CIA official David Rush, who is being charged with theft of public money, remains in federal custody pending a detention hearing next week. The Justice Department has opened an investigation into writer E. Jean Carroll, who accused President Trump of sexually assaulting her 30 years ago. Officials say the DOJ is examining whether the 82-year-old committed perjury in civil litigation against Trump. Former First Lady Jill Biden said on CBS News that she was frightened by former President Biden's 2024 debate performance and thought he was having a stroke.
15: I had never, ever seen Joe like that before or since.
6: Biden dropped out of the 2024 presidential race a month after the debate. Cracker Barrel wants to fill your gas tank. The chain is hosting a new Fuel Your Summer Road Trip promotion, giving 250 Cracker Barrel Rewards members $1,000. Winners will get a $500 Cracker Barrel gift card and a $500 gas gift card.
11: That's wow.
6: Oh my gosh, I'm going to eat Cracker Barrel every day for a month, I swear.
11: You got to sign up, right? You got to be a rewards member.
6: You have to be a rewards member. You also have to go in and get certain entrees and order it to be eligible. But
11: that sounds like it's worth the effort. Jeez. Thank you, Nicole. 22 minutes now after the hour on This Morning, America's First News.
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0: pleasure with us. Trading your mortarboard for a company badge is exciting. Just make sure your first job after college is the starting point, not the high point, in a satisfying career. Guidance from Callum Borchers, who writes the On the Clock column at the Wall Street Journal. Cal, what did you look at?
1: You know, it can feel very high stakes. And so I don't want to get, you know, in people's heads too much here, but I do want to sort of caution against some missteps that can seem small out of the gate that could come back to haunt you later. So that's what I was really trying to get at in this week's column, you know, writing about how to sort of get your career off on the right foot, partly just because of sample size, right, Gordon? I mean, when you don't have a whole lot of work experience, every bit that you do have has sort of outsized influence.
0: All right, so you kind of offered a personal glimpse here into your first gig, kind of writing versus ESPN stat crunching. Like, what happened here?
1: That's right. That was such a good example in my mind because I had gotten some good advice in the course of reporting this column about not being fixated on the big, shiny brand name, right? And I did. I had firsthand experience with this where after school I took two offers at the same time. One was at ESPN, which, of course, sounded very glamorous. And for a sports guy like me, wow, that's the dream job. But it was very much kind of a behind-the-scenes role. And fortunately, a manager on day one really made clear, like, hey, this is a behind-the-scenes pathway. There is no route here to eventually, you know, getting on the air or getting your byline. And so for me, I quit on day two because I had another job and I wanted to really focus on that. It was at a small no-name newspaper that, you know, people wouldn't have heard of, but I got a lot of good experience there, Gordon. I built the skill set that helped me in the long run. And so I think that's one of those things. You know, it's tempting to be a glorified coffee fetcher at some big name brand. And you know, you go to your 5-year high school reunion and you can brag to your buddies, hey, I work at such and such, you know, big name firm, but are you really getting the experience that's going to serve you well in the long run?
0: Yeah, that is a great point. What about gut feelings here? How'd they come into the conversation?
1: Yeah, I thought that was a nice piece of advice from Paul Wolf, who used to run HR at Indeed and Match and some other big companies, and basically saying, like, you know, your intuition is pretty good, and some of these workplace issues can kind of fester. So, for example, if you detect in an interview stage or early days at a new job that there's, you know, kind of some tension on your team, or maybe your manager has a style of delivering feedback that rubs you the wrong way, better to kind of clear the air and have maybe a tough conversation early on instead of letting that thing fester, because two things can happen. One is you leave after a few months and now you've got a very short stint on your resume, and that can raise eyebrows when you're applying for the next job, like, hey, how come you quit so fast? Or number two, you hang in there, but you're miserable, you know, and then you're burned out before you're 30, right? So having a good environment early in your career can really set the stage for a good, stable run.
0: We're speaking with Callum Borchers. He writes the On the Clock column at the Wall Street Journal. This piece is called You've Landed Your First Job. Now don't sink your career before it starts. Also, an interesting one here, beware of the hype man. What does that mean?
1: Yeah, well, it means it's tempting to go work for a manager who just, you know, hypes you up, pumps you up, is always telling you how great you are. And I mean, look, you know, I appreciate an encouraging word as much as the next person, but the risk there is, you know, you're not going to grow if you're never getting constructive criticism, right? And so Diane Hessen is the one who gave this advice to me. She's an entrepreneur. She is somebody who also serves on public company boards. And she says, you know, really early in your career, for number one advice is to find a manager who keeps it real. You know, somebody who's going to help you grow and improve.
0: Thanks, Cal. Callum Borchers, he writes the On the Clock column at the Wall Street Journal. 30 minutes now after the hour on This Morning, America's First News.

0: With your Twin Cities weather, I'm meteorologist Brandon Bormans. Just a touch cooler today, still above average for this time of year. Highs in the mid-80s with lots of sunshine, and then back up to near 90 on Friday. That's your latest forecast on Twin Cities News Talk, AM 1130. Right now, it's 64 degrees.
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9: Fox News, I'm Sue Guzman. The U.S. launching new attacks in Iran, intercepting 4 Iranian drones near the Strait of Hormuz. The strikes described as self-defense. On Wednesday, President Trump was asked whether he and the U.S. would sign a short-term deal to allow Iran and Oman to control the Strait of Hormuz.
10: We're going to watch over it. We'll watch over it. But nobody's going to control it. That's part of the negotiation that we have. They would like to control it. Nobody's going to control it. It's international waters, and Oman will behave just like everybody else. So we'll have to blow them up. They understand that. They'll be fine.
9: A government official in Kenya says 16 students died in an overnight fire at a girls' school in central Kenya. 79 others were injured. And a former high-ranking CIA official arrested, charged with criminal theft of public money after FBI agents found $40 million worth of gold bars at his home. 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
1: Thanks for spending time with us. Welcome into Thursday, May 28th. Gordon Deal with Nicole Murray. Some of our top stories and headlines. U.S. military conducted more strikes on Iran after the Islamic Republic attacked commercial vessels. 11 people now presumed dead following the rupture of a toxic chemical tank in Washington State. Justice Department says a Google exec used insider info to win $1 million in a prediction market. Second seed Elena Rybakina upset at the French Open. Watch for freebies and promotions on this National Hamburger Day. And the California woman who got a shiner from a golf ball just hours before her boyfriend proposed. That story in about 20 minutes. Are your representatives in Washington bought and paid for? The Make America Healthy Again movement is expressing displeasure with the Trump administration following reports that the tobacco company Reynolds American donated $5 million to a super PAC backed by President Trump roughly 1 week before the administration rolled back regulations on certain vaping products. It's a story by Gabrielle Etzel, healthcare reporter at the Washington Examiner. Gabrielle, take us through it.
2: The New York Times reported in an investigative story last week that the tobacco company Reynolds gave $5 million to President Donald Trump's super PAC, MAGA Inc., in late April. And then about a week later, the Food and Drug Administration rolled back several regulations on vaping products, including approving two new flavored vapes that critics say are targeted towards children. Now, this decision, or this money involved, if you will, also and it led to the resignation of Dr. Marty McCarry at the FDA, who was a major advocate for the Make America Healthy Again movement. And so what we're seeing is involvement of money in tobacco-related policy leading to, it's a compromise in values for the MAHA movement of allowing influence from these mega corporations to dictate policy.
1: Jeez, what has the White House said about this, if anything?
2: The White House has maintained that the decisions at FDA are completely science-based and that this is in line with the Secretary Kennedy's pursuit of gold standard science. But certain MAHA advocates are saying that this is a glaring red flag. They're saying that it's a betrayal of the movement's values. And how are we going to make America healthy again as promised with large corporations still influencing policy with money?
1: Jeez. Explain, too, there's this battle, it's sort of like nicotine versus big tobacco here that you wrote about.
2: Yes, it's the MAHA movement has a really interesting relationship with tobacco and with nicotine in particular. And again, separating nicotine can be delivered through traditional tobacco products like cigarettes or chewing tobacco, but it can also through vapes, obviously, but also through nicotine packets, kind of like Zyn. And so what we've seen is there are some MAHA advocates thinking like celebrity trainer Jillian Michaels and even Tucker Carlson, who has his own nicotine pouch brand. We've seen that there are certain advocates who think that nicotine is more natural than pharmaceutical products, so that nicotine can relieve headaches, help with neurological function, things of that nature. But we also see frequently that MAHA advocates liken large food corporations to the effects of big tobacco, in with food companies hiding the data on how ultra-processed foods harm human health, kind of like large tobacco did with cigarettes in the 20th century.
1: We're speaking with Gabrielle Etzel, healthcare reporter at the Washington Examiner. The story is called Tobacco Industry Money Causes MAHA-MAGA Rift. What's MAHA's next move here, Gabrielle? Do we know?
2: It's really interesting. There are several fronts where MAHA is taking shape in the 2026 election cycle. We see that within several other state races. So it's going to be interesting how MAHA survives 2026 and forward.
1: This is not the only tension between these two groups, MAHA and MAGA. You also wrote about, is it glyphosate
2: as an issue? The glyphosate issue is a major rift between the MAHA movement and traditional MAGA folks, especially in the White House. Glyphosate is the main chemical pesticide in Roundup. The Supreme Court is currently weighing the case on whether the Bayer Chemical, the corporation that makes glyphosate, that makes Roundup, should be shielded from liability for against lawsuits saying that the chemical causes cancer, and the administration has backed Bayer. So that's again another example of how MAHA grassroots activists feel betrayed by the administration here.
1: Thanks, Gabrielle. Gabrielle Edsel, healthcare reporter at the Washington Examiner. If you've missed anything from today's show, by the way, there's an easy way to catch up. All you have to do is tell Alexa, Siri, or Google to play This Morning with Gordon Deal. 20 minutes now in front of the hour on This Morning, America's First News. Coming up next, the two men in Florida who cause a ruckus while naked.
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1: 103.5. Thanks for being with us. Welcome into Friday Eve. It is time now for the mic drop with this morning's Mike Gavin.
14: Good morning. Well, as I spent time looking for stuff to talk about today, came across two different links to stories about a South Florida man in trouble for exposing themselves at an apartment complex. Now, I naturally assumed that this was the same story about the same person, but my assumption was very wrong. Let's start in Palm Beach, where police say a naked man had to be pulled from a condo complex pool last week after refusing orders to leave. Police say the 45-year-old ignored multiple lawful commands to exit the pool and leave the property. Perhaps not surprisingly, officers found drugs, including crack cocaine, on this alleged trespasser. Police said the man was first spotted by condo security inside of a poolside cabana, and officers say they found a backpack and wallet containing the man's New Jersey ID. So maybe this was just his idea of a fun Florida vacation. He was booked on a host of charges, including trespassing, indecent exposure, and drug charges.
1: Whoa, it's quite the vacation.
14: Yes, yes. Yeah, that's one way to end your fun real quick, I suppose.
1: Yeah, I wonder what security camera footage is like when police are ordering a naked man to get out of a condo complex pool.
14: Yeah.
1: Because at what point, when you're the cop, do you have to just take off the uniform, you know, take off the belt, the badge, and all that stuff, and just
14: get into the pool? Is that what you're saying? Like, at some point, you have to get wet.
1: Yeah, you got
14: to
1: get wet.
14: You know, and I feel like in Florida, that's something you're used to, right?
1: You're probably used
14: to dealing with, you know, gators and snakes, and probably getting wet, either having to go inside the ocean or inside a pool to sort of retrieve someone who needs to be arrested.
1: And then who does it, right? If two cops respond, is the younger guy has to take the plunge.
14: Right. Yeah, sorry, I have seniority. I stay dry today.
1: And then to become like a swimming contest, because the condo pools can be fairly big, right? You don't just easily corner somebody necessarily.
14: Right.
1: I don't.
14: And then you go home and you have to tell that story, right? Yeah. I mean, we always talk about this all the time. The stories that cops have to tell when they go home that night for dinner, like you'll never believe it.
1: Because then you're a man, you have to wrap your arms around the naked man to try to arrest him.
14: Yeah,
1: or
14: what happens when you catch up to him? Yeah. Exactly. What is the procedure? And I'm sure there's a procedure. What is the procedure for dealing with that and how you were to arrest that naked man? Yeah. And 50 miles down I-95 we go, Gordon, to Hollywood, Florida, where a 79-year-old man apparently heard what went down in Palm Beach, and he said, "Hold my beer." Police say the man had the police called on him twice last week for allegedly exposing himself to multiple neighbors at an apartment complex he lives in. Neighbors of the thong-wearing grandpa were reportedly fed up with the man's behavior, accusing him of making lewd gestures at people and their doorbell cameras during his regular walks around the apartment complex. According to a Hollywood officer, the man told her that he has the right to walk around naked under Florida law. When he was informed that his understanding of the state statutes was incorrect, he reportedly put lipstick on and performed more lewd gestures right in front of her. He was arrested on 5 indecent exposure charges.
1: How about that? Just looking at people's front doors and determining they have a doorbell camera.
14: Yes.
1: And then making lewd gestures.
14: Yes.
1: So here's one for you.
14: Yes.
1: Here's another one for you.
14: This is a guy who likes to be in the spotlight, obviously. Yes. He's naked and he doesn't care who knows about it.
1: I like that he was informed that he is misunderstanding the law in Florida.
14: Sorry, but it's not the way it works.
1: Thank you, Mike. 13 minutes in front of the hour.
15: Texting enrolls you in recurring automated marketing text messages. 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
0: 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The news without the nonsense. 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
1: Thanks for being with us. New data finds that with average prices of gas at $4.42 per gallon now, more Americans are tapping their emergency savings to cover travel costs. SecureSave, a company that sponsors emergency savings as an employee benefit, says during the week of April 23rd, 11% of withdrawals were for things like gas, car insurance, and car repairs. That's up 22% from a year earlier. Soaring oil and gas prices have upended many household budgets in recent months, as you know. A recent poll from Gallup found 13% of us cited energy costs as a top financial concern, the same share who were concerned about the cost of owning or renting a home. The households hardest hit by higher gas prices have been low to middle income households, especially people who make less than $40,000 a year. 8 minutes now in front of the hour on This Morning. Once again, here's Nicole Murray.
0: And now, the three big things you need to know. Number one.
4: U.S. forces have conducted new defensive military strikes against Iran after Tehran launched drones at commercial ships in the Strait of Hormuz. President Trump on current peace discussions with Iran.
24: They're negotiating on fumes. But we'll see what happens. Maybe we have to go back and finish it. Maybe we don't.
4: Trump also rejected a report that he is close to a compromise deal with Tehran.
0: Number two.
4: The White House has confirmed that the U.S. is setting up a health facility in Kenya to receive Americans who are exposed to the Ebola virus in regions affected by the outbreak. Secretary of State Marco Rubio.
25: The State Department and other agencies represented here, the Centers for Disease Control, HHS, others are working very, very hard to contain this crisis to the country where it's currently located, particularly the Democratic Republic of the Congo.
4: Uganda has also ordered the closure of its borders with Congo.
0: Number three.
4: Minneapolis City Council leaders are demanding answers from Mayor Jacob Frey following the sudden resignation of Police Chief Brian O'Hara. Council member Robin Wansley.
26: Mayor Frey knew that there were unanswered questions and pending investigations into Brian O'Hara when he renominated him to the city council just a few weeks ago. And this is completely out of step with professional norms.
4: O'Hara resigned earlier this week following the release of a report that showed he had likely interfered with an investigation probing his sexual relationships with city employees. The head of one of the country's largest teachers' unions is calling for limits on technology in schools. American Federation of Teachers President Randy Weingarten.
2: I am not calling for an AI ban or a Chromebook bonfire. What I'm calling for is getting the balance right to harness the benefits of technology while mitigating the harms.
4: Suggested limitations include blocking most students from using computers in class until they reach the third grade, banning social companion chatbots until age 16, and more. FIFA could be in some trouble. The attorneys general in New York and New Jersey have announced they are investigating whether FIFA's ticketing practices for the World Cup violated consumer protection laws. Pass the ketchup because today is National Hamburger Day. At Burger King, get a free hamburger with any purchase of $3 or more when using the BK app. At Shake Shack, get a free Shack Burger with any order of $10 or more using the code FREEBURGER.
1: Yeah, line them up.
4: Let's go.
1: Those discounts, freebies.
4: You know what we used to say whenever we eat burgers in my house?
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4: Burger, burger, Meister Burger. It's just fun, you know, like, getting ready to eat.
1: No? Nope. That's so awkward. 6 minutes down. 6 minutes in front of the hour.
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1: Thanks for joining us. A California woman has gone viral after she was hit in the face with a golf ball hours before her boyfriend proposed. 28-year-old Jessica Blakesley found some fame on TikTok after her sister posted a compilation of photos and videos from her engagement day gone wrong. They told people that they were with Jessica's then-boyfriend Mark on hole 11 at Pacific Grove Golf Links in Pacific Grove, California. On Saturday, May 9, when a tee shot was shanked, it flew through the windshield of their golf cart and hit Jessica in the face. Before joining their families for drinks that evening, Mark suggested he and Jessica walk along the picturesque 18th hole next to the ocean. That's where he popped the question. Her engagement day photos, of course, feature her with a black eye and significant swelling. But Jessica wholeheartedly supports her fiancé's decision to not postpone the proposal. For Nicole Murray and Mike Gavin, I'm Gordon Deal. 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
14: Minneapolis.
15: The U.S. strikes Iran again. I'm Dave Anthony, Fox News, and Iran strikes the U.S. despite a ceasefire as talks continue trying to work out a deal to end the conflict.
17: It's the second time in the last few days that the U.S. carried out what it calls defensive strikes. U.S. officials say U.S. Central Command forces shot down four Iranian one-way attack drones that pose a threat around the Strait of Hormuz. U.S. forces also struck an Iranian ground control station in Bandar Abbas that was about to launch a fifth drone. This morning, the Islamic Revolutionary Guard Corps says it retaliated by targeting a U.S. airbase from where the strike came. They're promising more aggressive attacks if the U.S. conducts more strikes.
15: Fox's Madeline Rivera. President Trump insists Iran wants to make a deal, but he said at a cabinet meeting he will not enter into a crummy agreement.
18: The strait's going to be open to everybody.
17: And who would control it?
18: International waters. Nobody's going to control it. We're going to watch over it.
15: And the president threatened to blow up another country, Oman, if it tries to control the Strait of Hormuz shipping. For the second day in a row, the U.S. military blew up another boat alleged to be trafficking drugs off the South American coast. Two suspected narco-terrorists were killed in yesterday's strike. One died in Tuesday's attack, but two survived. The military's carried out dozens of these strikes targeting drug smuggling since September. In Washington state, it's a recovery, not a rescue operation, for the nine workers still missing after a giant chemical tank implosion, presumed dead now.
19: As the search continues for those unaccounted for, the second confirmed death from injuries suffered in the Tuesday implosion was announced. That person has not been identified. The tank at Nippon Dynawave Packaging in Longview, Washington, when it ruptured, was filled with 900,000 gallons of a mixture known as white liquor, a key component in the papermaking process. What sparked the implosion is not known.
15: Fox's Gernal Scott. 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
22: With your Twin Cities weather, I'm meteorologist Brandon Bormans. Just a touch cooler today, still above average for this time of year. Highs in the mid-80s with lots of sunshine, and then back up to near 90 on Friday. That's your latest forecast on Twin Cities News Talk, AM 1130. Right now.
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2: 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And this is the Fox News Rundown.
3: Thursday, May 28th, 2026. I'm Bill Melugin. The president's pick prevails yet again, this time in the state of Texas. But are MAGA-endorsed candidates the best chance for Republicans to maintain control of the House and the Senate?
4: What it goes to show, though, Bill, at the end of the day, is that the Republican Party is the MAGA Party, the Trump Party.
3: We speak with Senator Jim Banks.
5: I'm Dave Anthony. Hurricane season is almost here. It starts Monday in the Atlantic, and the forecast is promising. Fewer than average storms predicted.
6: This doesn't tell us anything about where the storms will go. It's a tool primarily to get people talking about hurricane season, right, which if they're talking about it, they're prepared.
7: And I'm Kaylee McGee White. I've got the final word on the Fox News Rundown.
3: The impact of President Trump's endorsements on full display after Texas Attorney General Ken Paxton won his runoff election Tuesday. Now, the MAGA-backed Paxton faces off against Democratic candidate James Tallarico to be the next senator from the Lone Star State. The Republican in the race taking a swipe at his opponent after his runoff victory.
8: Look, I think we have a message. James Tallarico doesn't belong in Texas. We cannot let him be the senator of the state of Texas. He fits in California. He does not fit here. We need to come together as a Republican Party.
3: Tallarico not backing down, firing back in a post on X.
9: Something just happened in Texas. The most corrupt politician in America just became the Republican nominee for the United States Senate.
3: With Senator John Cornyn joining Louisiana Senator Bill Cassidy and Kentucky Congressman Thomas Massie on the list of incumbents being primaried out and losing to Trump-picked Republicans, Democrats are celebrating the runoff results, as many of them view the attorney general as the weaker candidate to face off against Tallarico. The GOP holds a slim majority in both chambers of Congress and will look to retain and gain as many seats as possible. But Democrats refuse to go down without a fight. So will the president's endorsements maintain their power through November?
4: Well, this isn't a new lesson. This is a lesson that we've seen repeated over and over again.
3: Republican Indiana Senator Jim Banks.
4: When President Trump endorses a Republican, especially in a Republican primary, it's the golden ticket. There's no bigger or better, more effective endorsement probably in the history of American politics than President Trump's endorsement. I lived through it. He endorsed me when I ran for the Senate, and all of my opponents.

0: dropped out of the primary. I barely had a race. You saw it in the Indiana primary a few weeks ago when President Trump endorsed a number of state Senate candidates against incumbent longtime office holders in our state. And almost all of the Trump endorsed candidates won in Indiana. And then a week after that, Thomas Massey lost by a landslide in Kentucky. Bill Cassidy came in third place in Louisiana. Julia Letlow endorsed by President Trump. And then you saw Senator Cornyn, who's a very nice man, but not the type of fighter that the MAGA base, the Trump base of the Republican Party is looking for. When President Trump endorsed Ken Paxton, it was just a week or so ago, 10 days or so ago, it changed the race and Paxton won by a very convincing margin. What it goes to show, though, Bill, at the end of the day, is that the Republican Party is the MAGA Party, the Trump Party, and these new voters that President Trump has brought into the Republican Party, working class, blue collar voters who used to vote for Democrats or didn't vote at all, have become the base of the Republican Party, making the party bigger and stronger than it's been in my lifetime, and it's thanks to President Trump.
1: When President Trump came out with that endorsement of Ken Paxton, we talked to a handful of Republican senators after they came out of their lunch. Not a lot of them were happy. They felt that it was going to give Democrats a better chance to win in Texas and that it was going to potentially siphon money away from other key Senate races because they're going to have to pump more money into Texas. What do you make of that argument?
0: Paxton won by a lot. He won the primary by a lot, and he's won statewide in Texas many times. I'm not a Texan. I don't pretend to be an expert on Texas politics, but Texas is it's a red state. It's a Trump state, and that Trump endorsement mattered in the primary. But give credit to Ken Paxton, who won by quite a bit. I mean, he's been running against John Cornyn for a long time. And I think at the end of the day, when you learn how crazy and radical these Democrats are across the country, Tallarico in Texas, the guy up in Maine with the Nazi tattoo, and the crazy Democrat that's likely to win in Michigan, and you see the difference between these radical, out of touch, lunatic Democrats that are winning these primaries versus candidates like Paxton and Susan Collins and Mike Rogers up in Michigan, who are strong Republicans who are fighting for our American values and putting America first. That difference is going to carry Paxton in the Texas race in November, just like it does Republicans across the country.
1: Well, Chuck Schumer has said that Democrats are excited to run against Ken Paxton, and he thinks their chances are better running against Ken Paxton. But you mentioned James Tallarico. This is a very far-left guy. I'm sure you've seen some of his comments. He says God is non-binary, there's six genders, the southern border should have a welcome mat on it, and that what he thinks about in his spare time apparently are trans children. Give us your thoughts on him as a candidate.
0: Yeah, all of the issues that you just mentioned are issues that have been well-litigated in American politics over the last few years. In fact, President Trump won on an agenda to secure the border, get boys out of girls' sports, and get rid of the lunacy of the radical left and get this country back on track with common sense policies. And Tallarico is the type of Democrat that is against all of that. So the contrast is going to be significant in Texas, in Maine, Michigan, Iowa, Alaska. When you meet these Democrats and learn what they stand for and how out of touch they are. This is not my dad's Democrat Party. My dad was a union worker that voted Democrat because that's what the working men and women voted for historically. But when they meet these types of Democrats, they realize that this isn't the Democrat Party of the past. This is a wildly out of touch, lunatic, crazy Democrat Party, and these candidates are going to lose.
1: I want to turn now to a topic that I know you are very passionate about. That is these illegal alien semi-truck drivers driving with commercial driver's licenses and causing deadly crashes across the country. We just saw last week near Sacramento, California, yet another Indian illegal immigrant with a CDL given to him by the state of California was arrested for killing two people in a crash, then allegedly trying to flee the scene of that crime. Senator, this is the fourth Indian national that we know of since last summer with the last name Singh that was in the country illegally, had gotten one of those licenses and killed innocent people out on the roadways. Your thoughts?
0: Well, it's very sad. And Indiana is the crossroads of America. We have one of the largest amounts of miles of interstate highways that go through our state as any state in the country. And I think we have the fifth most amount of freight that travels on the roads in Indiana. And we've seen many of these cases. I think 8 Hoosiers have died because of illegals behind the wheel of a semi-truck just in the last several months. So in Indiana, we've been confronting this. But the reason for it is that Democrats flooded the country with illegals, and then states like California, New York, and Pennsylvania, blue states with Democrat governors, gave out CDLs, truck driver licenses like candy, and then said allowed for these fake truck driving schools to be set up all over their states. And that's created this dangerous, deadly recipe with these illegal truck drivers on the road. By the way, these illegal truck drivers are taking really good paying jobs away from hardworking men and women who were behind the wheel of these semi trucks before. And instead, in many of these cases, you have drivers behind the wheel of semi trucks who can't even speak English, let alone read traffic signs. They're not familiar with our customs on the road. And it's created a very dangerous situation. So thankfully, Secretary Duffy, Department of Transportation, has been working hard at cracking down on the fake truck driving schools and taking CDLs away from illegals. I've introduced a bill, the Delilah Law. If you remember at the State of the Union address, there was a beautiful girl that President Trump called out up in the gallery, Delilah Coleman from California. When she was 5 years old, she was in an accident just a couple of years ago, in an accident that due to an illegal truck driver. She'll never be the same. She's affected for the rest of her life, but fortunately she survived. And we worked together with her dad and a lot of others in Congress. Erin Houchin, Congresswoman, also from Indiana, is carrying this bill in the House. And it would directly take away CDLs from those who are here illegally, those who are here on temporary status of any sort, non-citizens on temporary status. And maybe most importantly, that when you take the CDL exam, it will be given in English only. It's common sense. Our highway signs are in English. And if you're going to be behind the wheel of a semi truck that weighs several tons and can be very deadly on the road, you should speak English and be able to read English to ever pass the test to get a license to be able to do that. So the Delilah Law is common sense. President Trump endorses it and supports it. We've worked with the White House on it. I want to move it through the Congress and get it signed by President Trump before the end of this Congress, because I really do think that it will save lives when we do.
1: One final topic I want to get your thoughts on. DHS Secretary Mark Wayne Mullen has been trying to come up with some ways to retaliate against sanctuary jurisdictions that just flat out refuse to cooperate with the federal government. He was on Fox News with Hannity on Tuesday night, and he said he once again pitched this idea of potentially pulling CBP customs agents out of airports in sanctuary cities like Los Angeles, JFK, Chicago, that sort of a thing. That would obviously have a huge ripple effect, Senator. If you don't have any customs agents at airports, you can't have international travelers flying into that airport. Would you support something that extreme?
0: Yeah, I really like this idea. Secretary Mark Wayne Mullen is doing a good job. He's new on the job. I served with Mark Wayne in the House and then in the Senate. And this is the kind of common sense idea that Mark Wayne has come up with this time. He's come up with before to crack down on sanctuary cities that are allowing illegals to come to their cities, these big cities around the country, and then treating them better. I mean, if you're illegal and you go to Los Angeles, a sanctuary city, and you commit a crime, you're treated better than citizens are in those cities. So it's a magnet. It attracts more illegals to come into our country. And one way to crack down on that and take away that incentive is to do what Mark Wayne is calling for and affecting these airports, because these illegals are flying into places like Los Angeles and San Francisco and sanctuary cities around the country. So I think Mark Wayne is onto something here. This is a good idea, and it's one way that we can crack down on what these mayors have created.
1: Secretary Mullen says they're currently drawing up plans to try to figure out if they can implement this. What about the argument that doing that would potentially hurt the economy and even hurt you know, red state travelers and Republicans that, you know, people are flying in from around the world. And if you do this, it's going to start a chain reaction in terms of cargo coming into the country, travelers who have nothing to do with this. Do you worry about some of the consequences with such a move?
0: Well, I mean, at the end of the day, it benefits states like Indiana and Texas and Florida, Republican red states that are playing by the rules, law and order states that crack down on illegals. And I think most Americans would support that. They know that the policies in California are bad for the rest of the country. So I imagine that most Americans would buy into this. We'll see what Mark Wayne comes up with, what Secretary Mullen comes up with. But I think this is an idea that has a lot of merit.
1: All right. Got to leave it there. Senator Jim Banks of the great state of Indiana, we thank you for your time today. Great to see you as always.
0: Thank you. Have a good day.
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17: Good morning. It's Thursday, May 28, 2026. I'm Ted Lindner. This is the Fox News Rundown. The U.S. downing a group of drones over the Strait of Hormuz with a fragile Middle East ceasefire under threat. Fox's Ashley Webster with the latest for us this morning.
18: The U.S. military shooting down four Iranian-based attack drones that posed a threat around the Strait of Hormuz. U.S. forces, by the way, also hitting an Iranian ground control station in Bandar Abbas. U.S. Central Command in a statement said the strikes were, quote, measured, purely defensive, and intended to maintain the ceasefire.
17: Kuwait, where many U.S. forces in the region are stationed, also announced they had activated its air defense systems after facing missile and drone attacks. Is a college degree a necessity to be successful in life? Well, the latest Fox News poll shows a majority of voters don't think so.
19: Right now, 73% of registered voters do not agree that getting a college diploma is something a student should do at any cost. 20 years ago, people thought the same, but the margin was closer, 49% to 46%. Colleges do still have believers in their mission. 72% think the institutions provide a quality education, and more than 60% believe they protect free speech and provide a setting that is unbiased.
17: Fox's Grinnell Scott. I'm Ted Lindner on the Fox News Rundown.
16: This is the Fox News Rundown.

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22: Fox News, I'm CJ Pop of the U.S. military on the defensive for the second time in the past few days in the Middle East.
23: U.S. officials say U.S. Central Command forces shot down four Iranian one-way attack drones that pose a threat around the Strait of Hormuz. U.S. forces also struck an Iranian ground control station in Bandar Abbas that was about to launch a fifth drone. These actions were measured, purely defensive, and intended to maintain the ceasefire.
22: Fox's Madeline Rivera reporting Iran's military reports had targeted a U.S. airbase in Kuwait, which confirmed it responded to missile and drone attacks in its territory. A fresh look on the health of the U.S. economy comes out this morning.
24: The PCE price index, inflation, personal income, and spending for April, and the gross domestic product. Economic growth for the first quarter will be released.
22: That's Fox's Junie Casola. 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

0: is the Fox News Rundown. It's that time of year. Hurricane season starts in the Atlantic on Monday. And when the first tropical storm forms, it'll be named Arthur. But we may not go all the way down to Wilfred on the list of names chosen for this year. NOAA, the National Oceanic and Atmospheric Administration, predicts a below-average season with between 8 and 14 named storms. 3 to 6 could grow into hurricanes, but only 1 to 3 are expected to be major. However, National Hurricane Center Director Michael Brennan urges everyone who could be affected to prepare and be ready.
1: It does not take a major hurricane making landfall directly in your community for there to be dangerous impacts.
0: Though, last year, for the first time in a decade, no hurricanes made landfall in the continental U.S.
2: Everyone wants to know, what's the hurricane season looking like? There's a foot of snow in the Sierra Nevada. Some of the ski resorts are still open, but the mind starts shifting to summer and the tropics.
0: Ian Oliver is a Fox Weather meteorologist. You can watch him hosting the show Fox Weather Now, Monday through Friday, 3 to 6 p.m. Eastern.
2: All of the warning indicator lights aren't flashing at us like, oh my God, oh my God. We have some factors that are inhibiting or suppressing, as you pointed out.
3: Okay, so why are we potentially down to 8? Like, what was the reason why we're going to get lower and less maybe storms this year?
2: So it's been a few years since we've had an El Nino, but the key thing too, which is left out because there's some possibility that the El Nino is going to be historically strong or a super El Nino, which isn't a fully technical term, meaning that that overall temperature departure in the part of the equatorial Pacific we care about will be up above 2 degrees Celsius, warmer than average. Where the air over that part of the Pacific is rising, it's going to sink somewhere. And that generally means increased wind shear, stronger winds aloft, subsidence, sinking air in the part of the Atlantic basin that we care about for the big ones, the main development region.
3: All right, explain the El Nino, because you're talking about Pacific. How does El Nino affect the Atlantic and the Caribbean?
2: This is one of the biggest global forcings in weather. This is affecting what's going on across the entire planet. It's a big chunk of the Pacific, which we have three separate zones that we watch for, the EPAC, the Central Pacific, the Western Pacific.
3: Okay.
2: Storms have different names depending on what part of the basin that they're in. But for the El Nino 3.4 zone, climatology tells us that the sea surface temperatures with respect to average dictate a lot of what happens elsewhere.
3: Okay. So they'll be maybe 2-3 degrees warmer.
2: Mm-hmm.
3: And so then the winds come westerly, and that's how it hits a hurricane?
2: You have a big ridge, so stable sinking air that would generally be displaced some by this mega forcing that is the El Nino. Over on the Atlantic side, the winds aloft are stronger, and unlike a thunderstorm, a hurricane or a tropical system, starting out as a depression storm up to a hurricane, wants to be able to get stacked vertically. Thunderstorms operate in a completely different way to develop a supercell or a tornado. They want to be able to organize from close to the ocean surface up to the top of the first level of the atmosphere. The strong winds aloft essentially push on it and make it lopsided. And with that, they can't develop the structure they need to develop into a more significant system. But I yell this in the Fox Forecast Center, and anybody will listen. Fox Weather Now, you mentioned. This doesn't tell us anything about where the storms will go. It's a tool primarily to get people talking about hurricane season, which if they're talking about it, they're prepared.
3: Mm-hmm. Right. But when you get to the middle of the season and we get to the fall, a lot of times August and September, October, we get the most of these storms. Mm-hmm. We don't know right now exactly what the climate conditions will be then yet.
2: Right. But the El Nino is strengthening into the teeth of the season. So that's an important point. Early season and late season, we look closer to the home, the Gulf, the Caribbean. It's the middle of the season, August and September, where 2/3 in the main development region, Lesser Antilles over to Africa, that's where 2/3 of tropical activity actually occurs, just in those 2 months. And I usually kind of say that's where the big ones brew.
3: Yeah.
2: So at least statistically, if you can have less of the big ones coming out of that part of the basin, you're lowering your chances, but you're not eliminating them.
3: People have said that climate change has made more powerful hurricanes. Mm-hmm. Last year, we had 3 that were really intense.
2: Yes.
3: One of them was like up to 190 miles an hour at one point, and I think that's Melissa, right?
2: Yes.
3: And it devastates Jamaica. We saw that is one of the most powerful hurricanes of all time. Mm-hmm. Are people right that climate change makes some of the more powerful storms we've ever seen?
2: There's most certainly a direct relationship between sea surface temperatures, the amount of energy stored in the Atlantic basin, and how much energy they can transfer to the storms above them. And that's kind of what I was talking about, where you do have the Gulf, you do have the Western Caribbean, which are trending a touch above average for sea surface temperatures right now, which, to your point, doesn't necessarily say what they'll look like in the heart of the season. But the main development region is actually at or below average, the sea surface temperatures, which is another forcing in that main zone toward below average activity. So to have below average sea surface temperatures, at least this year, that's not talking about the trends that we've seen over years and decades, this year with the El Nino plus the lack of red hot sea surface temperatures, this is what gives us better confidence in that part being quieter.
3: Gotcha. So with last year's season, we talked about those major and giant hurricanes. Nothing hit the U.S.
2: Yes.
3: We didn't have any landfall.
2: That's kind of the point, which last year is the perfect example of a year that could have looked a lot different. We had a number of storms that just shot the gap right in between the Outer Banks and Bermuda, where if you change that overall trajectory 250 miles or so,
3: yeah,
2: we could have had multiple majors impacting the U.S.
3: These predictions sometimes don't hit the mark.
2: Mm-hmm.
3: 2005, we all remember Hurricane Katrina. That was one of the worst hurricane seasons of all time. It was predicted to be maybe a little above average. We got 28 storms. We got into the Greek alphabet. We had Zeta, which was hitting in December and January of 2006. That was crazy.
2: Yeah. Yeah, and that's one of those humbling things where nature's going to do what nature's going to do. These are best predictions, best reasonable thinking on where we're at right now, what we know, with some of the major driving forecasts, what they would suggest. But every time a single storm, which the point is, as you said, 8 to 14 named storms,
3: yeah,
2: from NOAA.
3: Yeah.
2: Conceivably, if the main development region is suppressed, we may have some close to home. Those might be sloppy, they might be lopsided, but if they impact, if we have, you know, call it six of those 8 to 14 that impact the Southeast, it'll be remembered as a bad year, even right, if it's below average.
3: We had El Ninos in the past, mm-hmm, right? And that didn't mean we didn't have hurricanes.
2: Yeah, some of the most devastating in history, including Andrew, 1992, Michael in 2018 at the Florida Panhandle as a historically strong storm.
3: That was horrible.
2: Yeah, Bob, a lot of people in New England. I grew up in southern New England. That one went right over the top of the house.
3: Yeah, yeah. And Andrew, that was one of the more powerful landfalls of all time in the U.S.
2: And where it hit, of course, in South Florida.
3: Coming right across.
2: I mean, that rewrote the building codes down in Florida.
3: So now, we also have, as we get into this hurricane season, a lot of areas in the country that need rain.
2: Yes.
3: There's a drought east to west, a lot through the south. Do we have a forecast of a wet summer or not?
2: So into the early part of June, it's kind of, we were talking about some of the things tropical systems like and don't like.
3: Yeah.
2: There's a bunch of wind shear, strong winds aloft over the Gulf, but there's a front that sags in. Those sea surface temperatures are super warm. If all things were equal and that wind shear wasn't there, this would be a signal to a tropical development in the Gulf. We're thinking that the wind stopped that, but the tropical moisture is still there, and that's going to make for a super soggy setup through the early part of June. One of the nice things about our big Fox family and the Fox television stations, just earlier this week, I was talking with Fox 13 chief meteorologist Paul Delgado down in Tampa Bay, and we talked about they're going through their worst drought in like 15 years. And a lot of that was they needed a year off after Helene and Milton,
3: yeah,
2: terrible storms a couple years back.
3: Yeah.
2: They got nothing as far as tropical moisture goes at all early or late last year.
3: So now they don't want the hurricanes, but they need the rain.
2: Exactly. Any rain that falls in Florida and it doesn't cause flash flooding is super well received. We know in Miami-Dade, the water table's very, very low. They're moving through their fire season right now. So yeah, they had an exceptionally dry season, but that could be traced all the way back to last hurricane season, which was crickets for them.
3: So as we get into the new season, there are more tools being used to deal with hurricanes when they happen or predict them when they're coming. Drones will be used more and more in these storms mm-hmm. to measure. And also AI. How much more is AI being used in the predictive world?
2: It's amazing and terrifying. We were actually just having a meeting about this morning. Our hurricane specialist, Brian Norcross, Fox Weather hurricane specialist, had an advisory role with the development of Google DeepMind. And that was the model that kind of stole... It outperformed the National Hurricane Center last year.
3: Wow!
2: One season doesn't make a model.
3: True,
2: but it was impressive and
3: opened some eyes.
2: They have a new iteration of that, which those work completely differently, and they're a little nebulous. It's more pattern recognition as opposed to our traditional forecast models. It's numerical weather predictions, super complicated equations, and computing power necessary. The AI just runs these comparisons effectively, and they do it a lot cheaper and faster. And from both a track and intensity standpoint, they were really good. So the NHC is actually going to factor them into their overall ensemble consensus and give it a decent amount of weight. So we'll see if it was a fluke or if it was really good. It's pretty exciting to see. It's like I said, I was a little, I don't know, skeptical last year, but I'm a believer now.
3: And how much more is AI going to be predicting weather?
2: More and more. More and more every
3: That's
2: week.
3: That's good, though?
2: It is.
3: Okay.
2: I think... As the science improves and the forecast improves, I'm not worried about that. Like, we all have reasonable fears about what
3: Absolutely.
2: Our jobs are going to look like.
3: Everybody does, yes.
2: Predicting the weather is one thing, and then reasonably communicating weather hazards is a whole different thing. And that's what, I mean, NOAA and the NHC has been turning knobs for decades with their messaging and the social science. So I'll still be up here yapping about some of those threats, I hope.
3: Well, we'll watching you on Fox Weather now, 3 to 6 p.m. Eastern Time, Monday through Friday. Ian Oliver, Fox Weather meteorologist, thanks so much for being here.
2: You bet. Thanks for having me.

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11: Attacks in Iran, intercepting four Iranian drones near the Strait of Hormuz. The strikes described as self-defense. On Wednesday, President Trump was asked whether he and the U.S. would sign a short-term deal to allow Iran and Oman to control the Strait of Hormuz.
12: We're going to watch over it. We'll watch over it, but nobody's going to control it. That's part of the negotiation that we have. They would like to control it. Nobody's going to control it. It's international waters, and Oman will behave just like everybody else, who will have to blow them up. They understand that. They'll be fine.
11: A government official in Kenya says 16 students died in an overnight fire at a girls' school in central Kenya. 79 others were injured. And a former high-ranking CIA official arrested, charged with criminal theft of public money after FBI agents found $40 million worth of gold bars at his home. America's listening to Fox News.

0: 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Now a look at sports.
1: The Carolina Hurricanes are one game away from the Stanley Cup Final. The Canes defeating the Montreal Canadiens 4-0 on Wednesday to take a 3-1 series lead in the Eastern Conference Finals. The winner of that series will face the Vegas Golden Knights in the finals. In Major League Baseball, the Cubs snapped their 10-game losing streak with a 10-4 win over the Pirates. The Phillies defeating the Padres 3-0. Christopher Sanchez going the entire month of May without giving up a run. He sets a new franchise record with a scoreless inning streak of 44 2/3 innings. That's your sports on the Fox News Rundown. Tony Genualdo, Fox News.
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3: So you go to New York, you're the quarterback of the Giants, the president wants you to introduce him. You do it 1,000 out of 1,000 times, and you tell anybody that doesn't like it, including your teammates, to suck it. It is literally that simple. Well, one of the dumbest people in the draft was a guy a year ago named Abdul Carter. How do I know that Abdul Carter is a moron? Well, here's Abdul Carter. Here's his tweet criticizing. Thought this was AI. What we doing, man? What we doing, Sam, is introducing the president of the United States. You have no idea the Democrats started slavery, do you? None. Zero. If you have no idea that Democrats have held African-American people back for decades, centuries. You do you? No, you don't. Because why? Because you're an idiot. For Outkicks, don't at me. I'm Dan Dockich, and this is Fox News Rundown.
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10: 22.
11: 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Kaylee McGee White.
0: What's on your mind?
12: Most Americans are alarmed by the recent rise in political violence, but Broadway appears to be entertained by it. New York City's theater hub is set to give 28-year-old alleged killer Luigi Mangione the star treatment in a satirical musical that premieres just miles from where Mangione allegedly gunned down a father of two in broad daylight, execution style. The show's creators have insisted Luigi the Musical is a comedy and that it's not intended to trivialize the seriousness of Mangione's alleged crimes, or the crimes of Sean Diddy Combs and FTX founder Sam Bankman-Fried, who are also depicted in the musical with Mangione in Brooklyn's Metropolitan Detention Center. Except, in the case of Mangione, that's exactly what it does. The entire point of the show, according to one of its own co-writers, is to expose the, quote, big pillars of institutions in society, including the healthcare industry, that are, quote, failing in their trust. Now, throughout the show, Mangione's character uses these exact failings to justify his actions, even at one point calling himself, quote, a martyr. Bringing down a tiny part of our broken healthcare system brings me enough happiness to share, the stage version of Luigi reportedly sings, warning that he'll kill any other CEO he considers to be an obstacle to progress. Now, unlike the musical's creators, I don't think people are stupid. It's pretty obvious they're lining up to see Luigi the Musical for the same reason its writers were able to produce it in under 2 months. Because they agree with the underlying reasons that Mangione has claimed drove him to allegedly shoot a man in the back, and they are sympathetic to him because of it. Unfortunately, my generation...
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19: The U.S. and Iran both go on the attack. I'm Dave Anthony, Fox News. Despite a ceasefire in place amid talks trying to end the conflict, Fox's Trey Yingst reports from Tel Aviv.
20: Iran launched drones toward a commercial vessel attempting to pass through the Strait of Hormuz. A U.S. official tells Fox News that four one-way attack drones posed a threat and were shot down. Then a strike was also conducted against a control station near the city of Bandar Abbas that was about to launch a fifth drone. In response, the Iranians launched a drone and missile attack against Kuwait, targeting a U.S. base there, according to Iran's IRGC.
19: Now, President Trump insists
21: Iran is very much intent. They want very much to make a deal. So far, they haven't gotten there. We're not satisfied with it, but we will be. We will be either that or we'll have to just finish the job.
19: The president also said at that cabinet meeting Iran can't be allowed to control the Strait of Hormuz, also warning another country. If Oman, a U.S. strategic partner, also tries to control shipping, the U.S. will blow them up. Far away from there, the U.S. military's gone on the attack again. Fox's Chris Foster has details.
22: It's two boats in 2 days taken out in the Eastern Pacific. Two accused narco-terrorists are reported to have been killed in the latest strike. U.S. Southern Command posted a video showing a boat not moving on the water, then exploding with smoke and fire coming from it. One man was reported killed in a boat strike Tuesday with two survivors left stranded in the water. Southern Command says the Coast Guard was notified to launch a search and rescue operation.
19: Now, the Coast Guard will also search again for Lynette Hooker, who went missing off the coast of the Bahamas nearly 2 months ago.
23: This after new data appears to contradict her husband's account of where he was the night she disappeared. A source says GPS data from Brian Hooker's phone shows a location that does not align with what he told investigators. Dive teams could now focus their search on new locations.
19: Fox's Carly Shimkus. Brian Hooker's not been charged. He claims she fell off their small boat in rough seas while heading back to their yacht. 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
19: 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Glad you're with the show this morning. I think we got all the gremlins out of the

0: mine that runs a gym in Tucson, and he posts. I follow him. He's got a bunch of stuff on social media. Danny Solaya, fantastic dude. But he loves grabbing the videos. Like the most recent one that he had was it was a group of women, and they're all in a room in their workout gear. Okay, overweight because they're looking to, you know, to lose weight. I get it. And they've all got those giant inflatable rubber balls that you sit on. I don't know what they, you know, the ones you're supposed to sit on, supposed to help with your balance and work your core and all that. But they also had like sticks, and they were beating them they were beating them in time with the music that was playing. And Danny's like, listen, this is great for the business of the trying to bring people in, but you're doing nothing in terms of any sort of comprehensive workout. And the same thing rings true with this pistols and Pilates class that we'll talk about a little bit later on in the show. We also have some interesting E. Jean Carroll news.
1: You're fascinating to talk to.
0: That's right. The serial rape accuser finds herself in some legal trouble, so we'll share that with you later on in this hour. Quick update, by the way. I posted online at John J-O-N Justice. I'll repost it with at DC News Talk as well. But yesterday on the show, we were discussing the release of the UFO files and how back in February of 2025, there was a report from that federal document dump of a UFO sighting in Anoka. Well, video footage has actually emerged. So I posted that video footage up on X if you want to go and check that out. There was a long press conference yesterday with Marco Rubio, a friend of the show, Pete Hegseth, and President Donald Trump. They talked about a wide range of issues. They discussed fraud, what's going on with Iran. I'll give you an update on that in just a moment. But President Donald Trump also said this regarding the release of the UFO files, which really caught everybody's attention.
2: Like, we're releasing a lot of information having to do with extraterrestrial things, and people are totally fascinated by it. It's amazing. I wasn't sure if they would enjoy it. It's literally trending number one. Can you believe it?
0: Kind of stumbled there on extraterrestrial things. However, that's really significant. He's not talking about UFOs, unidentified flying objects. He's not talking about UAPs. Unidentified aerial phenomenon, as they reframed it, rephrased it, which was really stupid, in my opinion. Just stick with the one they had. No, he actually straight up says extraterrestrial things. And I need some credit where credit is due, because what I suggested should happen is absolutely happening right now. You have all of this. It's like a biweekly disclosure from the federal government regarding the information that they have when it comes to UFOs, interdimensional beings, or whatever your thought is on it, right? So we had a release last week. We had a release 2 weeks before, so we probably won't get one this week. We'll get one next week. But I mentioned that wouldn't it be interesting if this all ended up coinciding with the release of Steven Spielberg's movie Disclosure, which is all about UFO disclosure, and that's exactly what's happening right now. As a matter of fact, the movie studio yesterday put out their final trailer, which also includes some interviews with Steven Spielberg, where he's talking about how his interest has changed, his belief in UFOs has changed since making Close Encounters of the Third Kind back in 1977. And at the end, he even says, and these things are real. Ah. Listen, I don't know what to make of any of it.
3: Oh my gosh. You are above average.
0: I just find it incredibly interesting. That's all. There are already people that are piecing together clips from the trailer and putting it side by side with some of the military footage that's been released of alleged UFOs and UAPs. As if to say that the speculation was going into this movie when it was first announced was that this could actually be a film about disclosure, wherein Steven Spielberg was given the information that we're now only receiving. He was given it ahead of time in order to prepare the public for an eventual announcement of, as Trump says, extraterrestrial beings.
2: Like, we're releasing a lot of information having to do with extraterrestrial things.
0: I had to bring it all up today.

0: because tomorrow on the show, we just have Grace and Catherine from Center of the American Experiment because AK and Max are going to be at the GOP convention, and they're not going to want to talk about UFOs. And I guess I probably could in the first hour. They won't be here till 7, but I kind of needed to get it out of my system. All right, coming up, we'll get to your comments from the iHeartRadio app, of which there are many already rolling in. Your talkbacks are brought to you by Lindahl Realty. I will send off those links to those that want to watch the show live here in just a moment. We'll also update you on the war in Iran. Pete Hegseth says the U.S. is ready to finish the job. Either there's going to be a deal or Pete Hegseth's going to go in and do a whole lot of bombing. And apparently we did last night as well. There was some headlines this morning saying that Iran violated the truce and there was some military action in and around the Strait of Hormuz. Also, this is not being talked about by virtually anybody, but there was a legitimate assassination plot against Ivanka Trump. Daily Wire has the details here. I wanted to share with you some points from this because it's certainly noteworthy. And then we will play what is probably the most viral piece of video and audio of the day. Jill Biden recalling her private fear during the Biden-Trump debate that sunk his opportunity to run again, being replaced by Kamala Harris, saying that she had never seen Joe like that before or since and thought that he was having a stroke. So she's basically just admitting what we all already thought going back to that June 27th debate. It's all coming up, though, here on Twin Cities News Talk, AM 1130 and 103.5 FM.
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20: 2026 is setting up to be an interesting year in Minnesota politics. John Justice has it covered every morning on Twin Cities News Talk.
0: Uh-oh. I seem to have rankled a few feathers. It happens. Later on in the show, time permitting. If not, we'll get to it tomorrow. It depends on how the rest of the morning goes. I do have a story about a pistols and Pilates class. And I was mentioning how a buddy of mine runs a gym, and he's often posting videos about other gimmicky type of workouts and how they don't provide necessarily enough exercise to do any good. Of course, I have some people that differ, and I'm glad that your experiences are better than what I described. Obviously, I haven't been to a class beating on giant rubber balls, and I haven't been to a Pilates nor a Pilates and pistols class. So I suppose I am speaking from a place of ignorance, attempting to go and deploy some common sense.
15: Hey, good morning, John. This is Deborah.
0: Hi, Deborah.
15: I beg to differ with you on cardio drumming. I have taken a couple of those classes, and I'm here to tell you that is a major workout. You do it for 45 minutes straight, and we've even been doing it to worship music. It is so much fun.
0: I don't doubt
15: that.
0: You
15: should try it sometime.
0: No, I'm good.
15: It's a great workout.
0: Good.
15: Don't make fun of it.
0: I'm good. Well, you know, that was kind of goofy, for being honest. I don't know, man. We have more thoughts.
21: Cardio drumming. That's what that is called. No, it's really not any kind of an intense workout. However, for some of the people doing cardio drumming, it's the only exercise they get.
0: Yeah.
21: So anytime they stomp their feet and move their arms, it's good at exercise.
0: Yeah, it's one of those things where more than likely it's going to do more good than it is harm. But if you're looking to get a workout, there are probably better ways in order to get that workout in the same amount of time. That's all that I'm saying. You know, it's kind of like, you know, you go into church, you know, some churches offer, you know, really heavy on the theology. And you really get in to the intricacies of the Bible. Others are, you know, incredibly charismatic and uplifting and a lot of bands and all that. And not necessarily one better than the other. And overall, there's good to come of both, right? Just kind of depends on what you're into. If it's cardio drumming or nothing, then you do cardio drumming. Just never know what's going to strike a chord with you guys.
22: Hey, John, Mick here. They need to combine Pilates, shooting guns, and then baby goats. That would be interesting.
0: What do the baby goats do? I mean, I hope you're saying that in terms of like therapy, because they have like therapy goats. I hope you weren't suggesting that you shoot the goats. I'm going to go with therapy goats, because that's just sad. Nobody wants to shoot a baby goat.
23: I wouldn't poo-poo the pistols and Pilates class.
0: Okay.
23: One of the concepts you have in training is to get your heart rate up so that you're a little jittery when you get to the line to shoot the gun, and you work on your fundamentals
0: sure.
23: to get it right. I think this would be an excellent combination
0: right.
23: of skills.
0: Okay, well, you know what? We've all got an opinion. That's what the talkbacks are for. All right, we'll get to more of your thoughts here in just a moment. Let's go here, though. Secretary of Defense Pete Hegseth said the United States is ready to finish the job if negotiations with Iran are not able to work out. So whether it's through the efforts of our negotiators that they ensure that they never have a nuclear weapon, or we have to go back to the War Department to finish the job that way, we're prepared to do that, Hegseth said. This was during the monthly cabinet meeting that I described earlier, and that's where Trump made the comments about the extraterrestrials. Trump made another comment during that, and I couldn't... people had failed to go and pull the audio on this, because I went to go find it yesterday. I wanted to share it with you. But I did take some notes when he said it, because during that cabinet meeting, Trump reiterated, just as Pete Hegseth did, that Iran can't have a nuclear weapon. Now, he was asked by the White House press corps about the election and the impact of Operation Epic Fury on the potential midterms, relating to everything when it comes to the consequences of going to war with an adversary. And Trump went on to say that he doesn't care about the midterms. He pointed to Texas and the race there as why he's not concerned. And the point that he was making was that he believes that Republicans will still be successful. But he stressed that this was long-term that he was looking at, correctly so, as opposed to making decisions based off of election ramifications. And it's something that I suggested on the show as well, and it's what I appreciate about Trump. Look, there is a possibility that because of energy prices, specifically gas prices, as they don't go down, this creates enough controversy and the Democrats are able to put together a cohesive enough argument that in an off presidential year where the party not in power typically benefits, that they could go and capitalize on that. I do appreciate the fact, though, that President Donald Trump is taking advantage of the time that he has in office while it lasts to go and do the right thing, regardless of what the politics are. That's real leadership, in my opinion. Guiding based off of what's overall best for the country and not going and making decisions based off of speculation of how this is going to impact an upcoming election. And I tend to agree with him. There's a lot of indicators out there right now that regardless of the energy prices, the gas prices, and what's been going on with Iran, Republicans are in a good spot, better than they would have been. Especially with a lot of these court rulings, of which we'll talk about a little bit later on. Missouri Supreme Court handed GOP yet another victory, and this came on the same day that the Florida GOP won a similar victory. CNN was showing the polling yesterday of the number of seats that Republicans are picking up, and things are looking incredibly positive. And just to sort of bolster what the president was saying during that cabinet meeting. A social media post buried inside a newly unsealed federal terrorism complaint appears to place an Iran-backed terror group frighteningly close to first daughter Ivanka Trump during a family trip to Disneyland Paris earlier this year. I want to share with you, and I will, a few details from the story because the media is just simply not even talking about this, which is wild to me, although unsurprising. And then we'll get to that audio of Jill Biden saying how frightened she was as Joe Biden stumbled his way through that disastrous debate with President Donald Trump, which ended up causing the Democrat Party to replace Biden with Kamala Harris. Your comments from the iHeartRadio app are coming up as well here on Twin Cities News Talk, AM 1130 and 1.
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34: With your Twin Cities weather, I'm meteorologist Brandon Bormans. Just a touch cooler today, still above average for this time of year. Highs in the mid-80s with lots of sunshine, and then back up to near 90 on Friday. That's your latest forecast on Twin Cities News Talk, AM 1130. Right now, it's 64 degrees.
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35: Oh, hell yeah.
0: So in the midst of war in Iran, terror plots against Ivanka Trump, you guys want to talk about cardio drumming. Goat workouts. May have some clarity on that, by the way. I was mistaken. He wasn't talking about shooting baby goats. That's just sad.
36: It's goat yoga, John. Super popular. Go out in the goat pen or the alpaca pen and do some yoga with the goats. They walk on you and you get to hang out with them. Strange. Have a good day.
0: I like how there was the, it's super popular. Also strange. Did anybody ask the goats how they feel about this? I mean, did they sign off on this? By the way, Devin did his homework and was able to go and actually grab audio from a cardio drumming session.

0: Hi-ho, hi-ho, it's off to the gym I go while I listen to your show. John, I was just telling you that I tried it a couple times and it was a lot of fun. Actually, I go to the gym probably 5 to 6 times a week, and I'm here right now.
1: Oh,
0: see
1: good.
0: You later.
1: All right, well, have yourself a good time. Listen, I won't begrudge anybody that wants to attempt to get the heart rate up by beating on giant rubber balls. Man, you do you. More good than harm. Speaking of harm, Chilling Post adds a new twist to the Ivanka Trump assassination plot, which you probably didn't hear about and you would be forgiven as such because the media just didn't have much interest in it. And nobody cared that there was an active terror plot against one of the prominent members of the president's family. But, of course, we're talking about Trump. And for those unaware,
2: they have what's called a Trump derangement problem. Have you heard about that problem?
1: According to the complaint, Harakat Ashab al-Yamin al-Islamiyah, also one of my favorite characters from the recent Dune movies, a group that the Department of Justice says, oh, that's an actual group, not a person. The HAYA, I don't know what to call it. Anyway, they're part of a group that the U.S. has designated a terror organization of the Kataib Hezbollah. They issued a message to President Donald Trump via Snapchat. This was back on April 20th. That specifically referenced Ivanka Trump, wherein doing that thing with my fingers. From the heart of the matter, where your daughter Ivanka, that bore with a W. Ooh. I think I can say it, but again, Devin's giving me that. It's a little too close, right? Better to err on the side of caution. Dump button or not. Right. That bore with a W who throws herself into the arms of men, adorns her face lightly, and breathes with delight whenever she falls upon the edge of a rich, wealthy man. You moron, your daughter was on the brink of death 13 days ago. But our men don't kill boars with a W. By the way, before I get to more details here, I just want to make a point. There were also posts in 2021 and 2023 wherein one of the individuals involved, the Iraqi national who apparently oversaw all of this, had posted on social media saying, I say to Americans, look at this picture. It was showing a map of a Florida neighborhood where Ivanka Trump and her husband, Jared Kushner, lives. And he wrote, I say to the Americans, look at this picture. And know that neither your palaces nor your Secret Service will protect you. We are currently in the stage of surveillance and analysis. I told you, our revenge is a matter of time. Why is it that all of these terrorists, like when they post, it's every stereotypical jihadi that you find in film and TV. I mean, I know they're drawing from reality, but they really is. I mean, this is what they sound like. It's ridiculous. That original post goes on to encourage people to kill arrogant and criminal and curse to Trump. It's also dramatic. Terrorism, their terroristic tactics are very dramatic. 13 days before April 20th, April 7th, which was the same day that Ivanka Trump was visiting Disneyland Paris with her children, according to TMZ, one of the few outlets that actually reported on this. They reported the family was accompanied by security, including guards stationed outside the rides. No major outlet appears to have connected the date in the threat to Ivanka's publicly documented Paris trip. The timing was especially notable because prosecutors said the threat network was overseen, as I mentioned, by a 32-year-old Iraqi national who is a senior member of the Kataib Hezbollah. He's an operative tied to Iran's Islamic Revolutionary Guard Corps who was recently arrested in terror charges. If they had, right, heaven forbid, if they had moved forward with this terror plot linked to Iran, I mean, what horrible timing on Iran's part. Like you're trying to work out a deal so that the president stops bombing you and you move forward with the terrorist attack? That doesn't seem very wise at all. You know what these Iranian terrorists need? They need to go attend a cardio drumming class. get themselves calmed down a little. Calm down a little bit.
3: They have energy.
1: Al Saeed, allegedly, this was the individual that I mentioned, the 32-year-old, allegedly coordinated or inspired nearly 20 terrorist attacks across Europe and Canada through that previous organization that I mentioned, which first emerged following the U.S. Operation Epic Fury attacks in Iran. The group was allegedly created to obscure its ties with the former terrorist group and with Hezbollah, along with the Iran's Islamic Revolutionary Guard. So essentially, this was like a splinter terrorist group that had direct ties to Iran, but at the same time, didn't want to be associated because of what I mentioned. Kind of a bad look when you have the president going and removing your ability to wage war against Israel or America, heaven forbid, and yet you're in the middle of this, you're going to go and launch a terrorist attack. Yeah, that doesn't seem like it's a very wise thing to do at all. Justice at iHeartRadio.com. That is the email address. Also, you can leave a talkback on the iHeartRadio app.
4: You guys are doing cardio workout the hard way. Just put on Motorhead Ace of Spades, crank it to 11, and your heart rate will triple in no time at all. Have a super day. Remember, a day without Motorhead is like a day without sunshine.
1: I couldn't tell you the last time I listened to Motorhead. Not a big Motorhead fan. No, it doesn't seem like it's in Devin's wheelhouse either. Let's go here. Talking with CBS News, First Lady Jill Biden said she feared President Joe Biden was having a stroke during his disastrous 2024 debate performance against Donald Trump. The audio I pulled is from Fox News and the Will Cain Show yesterday, wherein he plays the interview with CBS News and then goes to play a portion of what took place around that debate, and specifically that ridiculous moment post-debate. When Joe Biden was at a campaign event there on stage with Jill Biden, just standing like a deer in headlights like he always does. And Jill was, "You did such a good job, Joe. You did so good." Rather odd way to go and handle a post-debate where you thought your husband at the time allegedly was having a stroke on camera.
5: Were you horrified as you saw it unfold?
6: I wasn't horrified. I was frightened because I had never, ever seen Joe like that before or since. Never.
5: Or since.
6: Yes.
5: Or You've since. You've never seen him like
6: never.
5: That?
6: Never. No.
5: What happened?
6: I don't know what happened. I mean, as I watched it, I thought, oh, my God, he's having a stroke. And it scared me to death.
1: Okay, just really quick. If you really thought that and you're standing off to the side, are you not immediately moving to call medical attention? Like, I would hope that my wife, if she were at an event and I was speaking with people, or if she was listening to the show and thought that I was having a stroke. Okay, that's sorry, not a good idea, because I fumble my words sometimes and that could be misconstrued. So she knows me well enough to determine whether or not it's just how I'm talking or an actual legitimate emergency medical event. That being said, if she legitimately thought that he was having a stroke on stage, she just sat by and just was, "I think Joe's having a stroke, everybody. I think that's, looks like it." That's too bad. I hope he pulls, through there. Somebody call Kamala. Maybe we can get her on the top of the ticket.
7: But remember when she told him after the debate how great he did?
8: Oh, you did such a great job. You answered every question. You knew all the facts. And let me ask the crowd, what did Trump do? Lie! Yes.
1: You guys are all thinking the same thing that I was thinking.
9: Good morning, John and Devin. This whole Jill Biden story is such utter BS. She thought he was having a stroke, but she didn't go out there to try to stop him. She didn't go out there to try to get him. And then afterwards, she went to have a party. So she thought he was having a stroke, but the party's definitely more important.
1: Yeah, I just... You're absolutely right. It's so ridiculous.
10: Okay, so let's try to give her a modicum of credit where credit is due. Okay. And perhaps in the moment when he was having one of his worst, you know, stumbles.
11: I'll lead an effective strategy to mobilize true and international effort to pressure.
12: Not a single thing he said is accurate.
13: End of quote. Repeat the line.
10: Maybe in that moment, she was like, oh, I think he's having a stroke. And then he gets through it, and then he starts talking normally again. And she's like, okay, I guess it's not a stroke. I mean, but if in the middle of that interview, you should probably go and explain that. If that's the case. And I also don't buy into this notion that this was the first and last time that she saw him acting that way. I mean, I just played them for you. There's so many different circumstances wherein Joe Biden was fumbling through his words in exactly the same way he was during that debate. That was the whole controversy surrounding it. I will never forget. I was in California visiting my father at the time of that debate, and I actually did the show live from his living room that the morning post the debate. And I watched it at his house, and I remember thinking, why in the aftermath of the debate, why is everybody so surprised at Joe Biden's performance? This is the way he is all the time. And then you realized, oh, because people weren't paying attention, because the mainstream media was covering it up. And when it comes to the debate, everybody was watching. People are actually paying attention, regardless of the media outlet. And you cannot, unless they were editing on the fly, you can't hide those blunders anymore. So they were all on full display. But we had all seen them who'd been following the election. We'd seen him make similar comments and stumbles like that over and over again. You know, in the meantime, Joe Biden's over here all...
14: The science is on my side.
10: Yeah, exactly. Unbelievable.
15: Morning, everybody. It's Chad from Delano. Morning, John. Good show. I don't know what Jill was talking about. To me, Joe looked like that every time he talked. So, I don't know what was different. I think he was always having a stroke when he was talking. Anyways, have a good, great day here, and happy Thursday. All right, bye-bye.
16: Regarding Jill Biden, if you look at the interviewer's face when they flash to it, she is sitting there with the most forced grin, just, I'm sure, thinking, how stupid does this woman think I am? By the way, Dan from Texas, have a great day.
10: Thank you, Dan.
17: Wasn't Dr. Joe Biden like a teacher or kid, like an education doctor or something? Yeah, totally.
10: My apologies. Your talkback's breaking up there. Let me sneak this one in. We had the Motorhead guys back.
18: Sorry, John. Have to leave you a second call back. That's why you're out of shape, dude. Crank that Motorhead up. Get yourself into shape. You'll love it.
10: Actually, no, I'm taking care of myself. I'm on this amazing program, which you're going to hear a lot more about. The NutriWave. I've been on this program now going on my second week. I've lost almost 10 pounds. Head's clear, getting better night's sleep. It really is a fantastic program. Cannot wait to give more details to you on the show, especially for those that, you know, you've lost your edge and you need a way to sort of get your metabolism back on track. That's what this program does, and it's been wonders for me. So if you're watching, by the way, the live stream, you can see my face is actually thinning out quite a bit.
1: Right.
10: It's always weird when you lose weight, because when you lose weight again, if you put some back on, it's like you never know where it's going to come from first. Like, you want it to come from your gut and your belly, right? In this case, it's coming from my cheeks and my chin, which isn't bad either. All right, let's go here. E. Jean Carroll, probably one of the most famous drops that we have on the show.
19: You're fascinating to talk to.
10: That goes back to an interview that she did with Anderson Cooper years ago. Of course, she was one of the individuals who claimed that President Donald Trump had raped her in the past. She's now facing legal troubles. Check out This story from ABC News.
20: Breaking news. Moments ago, the Department of Justice has launched a criminal investigation into E. Jean Carroll. She accused President Trump of sexual assault. The investigation is allegedly centered around whether Carroll committed perjury during her civil lawsuit against the president. She was eventually awarded a $5 million judgment. Acting Attorney General Todd Blanche has recused himself from the investigation, given his past representation of Trump in the matter.
10: This woman is deranged. She has accused multiple individuals of a rape throughout the years. If you've watched any footage of E. Jean Carroll, she's a disturbed person. I want to share with you, the video is priceless, but the audio is pretty good, too. Again, she claimed to be a massive Trump fan some 15 years ago. Now, she lives out in the woods. Write stories about what her dog taught her about a hookita. I'm not even kidding you. During that interview with Anderson Cooper, where the clip came from, she actually claimed that rape was sexy. Here's a quick segment of a video profile of her in her rural backwoods home.
21: I call it the mouse house because some very distinguished mice live here. Kahneman lives in the kitchen. Tversky lives in the bedroom. This is my shed. And on that side are the books that most influenced me growing up. On the door are the lists of my dogs, Marky, Fortuna. The streams and the rivers were dry. And it so horrified me that I came out and started painting the rocks blue to indicate that there was once a river here. And then after I got done painting the rocks, I just sort of walked over here and then did that tree and then did that tree and then I did this tree. And then I call it the mouse
19: house
21: because...
19: You're fascinating to talk to.
10: Woman is a psycho. Should never have been taken seriously. Keeping with the theme, Congresswoman Angie Craig announced that she will not seek the endorsement for her U.S. Senate race, opting instead for an August primary. Yes, that's right.
22: Oh, hell yeah.
10: Let the primary hate consume you. The decision does allow Lieutenant Governor Peggy Flanagan, her primary opponent, to likely secure the DFL endorsement.
22: Oh, hell yeah.
10: Now, let's just make sure we do the right thing in nominating the right person to go against these clowns. Don't blow the moment. There's an opportunity here. But some of your petty differences aside, make sure you vote for the individual who actually has a chance to win. The primary race has, of course, been contentious between Angie Craig and Flanagan. For Flanagan criticizing Craig's past vote on the Lake and Riley Act and securing endorsements from prominent left-wing figures. Both of these women are disasters in and of their own right. It is really interesting to watch and see their posts online. Angie Craig especially so, and that's debatable. Which, you know, of the two, which is worse? Angie Craig, the desperation, it just comes through in every single one of her posts. Wherein, when it comes to Peggy Flanagan, she just continues to show just what kind of Looney Tunes she is. She's more in line with an E. Jean Carroll. I put Angie Craig more in line with like a Jill Biden. All right, coming up. A couple more election items of note. A Texas Democrat who wanted to bring back concentration camps lost the primary. We aren't the only ones dealing with Democrat on Democrat angst in election cycles. The Missouri Supreme Court hands the GOP another victory. And then we'll get into report reveals more details of the investigation that led to the resignation of Minneapolis Police Chief Brian O'Hara. I'll give you details and we'll get back to more of your comments from the iHeartRadio app. The Talkback's brought to you by Lindahl Realty here on Twin Cities News Talk, AM 1130 and 103.5 FM.
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10: 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Head on over to the Twin Cities News Talk Facebook page. You can find it there. Also at TC News Talk on X. If you follow me at John Justice, that's J-O-N, you can find the link there. And if you still can't find it, drop me an email. I'll send it to you. All right, before we get into more details a little bit later on regarding Minneapolis Police Chief Brian O'Hara abruptly resigning on Tuesday evening and the fallout, Minneapolis man, baby, mayor, mom jeans vows to find top-notch hire. I don't want to lose you, Devin, but there's an open position for Minneapolis police chief. I trust you to do a better job than O'Hara or Katie Blackwell, for crying out loud. So we'll get into details of that a little bit later on. Election news. She wanted to turn immigrations and customs enforcement detention centers into concentration camps to hold American Zionists doing nothing with my fingers. Now, Democrat congressional candidate Maureen Galindo, who was also a sex therapist, lost a primary runoff for a key House seat in Texas. Oh, that's too bad for her. Galindo's campaign had previously posted on Instagram that when Maureen gets into Congress, she'll write legislation so that all Zionism and support for Zionism is undoubtedly anti-Semitic, since it's Zionists harming the Semites. Okay. Her opponent, the Bexar County Chief's deputy, Johnny Garcia, no relation, won the Democratic nomination for Texas's 35th congressional district, 64% of the vote on Tuesday, according to local KSAT News. The Post added that she would turn Carnes ICE Detention Center into a prison for American Zionists and former ICE officers for human trafficking, adding that it would serve as a castration processing center for pedophiles, which will probably be most of the Zionists. Did I mention that she's a sex therapist? But she later clarified on Instagram that the comments did not mean putting Jews in internment camps.
1: When I say that I want billionaire Zionists in prison, that does not mean I want Jews in internment camps. So why am I getting a whole bunch of death threats and MAGA insults? Which actually makes sense, I realize. Like, MAGA and Jewish Zionist apparently are the exact same people. They talk the exact same way, and that's because MAGA.
10: That part of the video cracks me up because she sounds spot on like Hope Walls. I never meant to say that certain people should go into internment camps. But what I meant to say about Zionists.
1: When I say that I want billionaire Zionists in prison, that does not mean I want Jews in internment camps. So why am I getting a whole bunch of death threats and MAGA insults? Which actually makes sense, I realize. Like, MAGA and Jewish Zionist apparently are the exact same people. They talk the exact same way, and that's because MAGA is the developing Christian Zionist. That's how they want to create a religion state in the United States of America, is through MAGA. Which, that's the goal of Zionism, is to create these white supremacist religion states. So, like, I don't care what religion you are. If you are a Zionist, meaning that you believe that you are just entitled to land, or someone's just entitled to land based off of religious beliefs, and that you'll kill all of the Semites for it, then, yeah, I think that you're a danger to humanity and belong in prison. Especially if you have the political and economic resources to make that happen. And that's how we would, that's how we will get all of the billionaire Zionists in prison, is through all of the business.
10: If I had played that for you and didn't tell you that this was a Democrat congressional candidate, Maureen Galindo, you would have thought that was Hope Walls, who oddly has been very quiet as of late. Now, that being said, I don't go to her social media usually when I end up finding clips. It's just because the algorithm fed it to me. So I guess the algorithm currently likes me. It's sparing me from Hope Walls clips. The Democrats Congressional Campaign Committee labeled this a lunatic as MAGA Maureen in a recent ad. I don't know quite what the rationale was for that beyond.
5: Ladies and gentlemen, please welcome the 47th President of the United States, President Donald J. Trump, accompanied by First Lady Mrs. Melania Trump.
6: I got Trump derangement syndrome. I hate the motherfucker.

0: pay me to do this. They said they do not make sense geographically and did not have equal populations. If you have no clue what I'm talking about, you got to listen to the first hour of the show. However, the High Court agreed to a lower court's decision, ruling that the challengers failed to present sufficient evidence to overturn a map drawn by lawmakers. The decision came the same day. The Florida Republicans won a similar legal battle in that state. A judge rejected a last-minute attempt by liberal groups to block Florida's new congressional map before the 2026 elections. Now, the dispute in Missouri was over a 25 law, House Bill 1, which replaced the state's older voting map with a new one. The critics argued the new map violated the state's constitutional rules, which required the voting districts be tightly packed and in equal when it comes to population. The Missouri Supreme Court, though, made it clear that its role was limiting to determining whether the map complied with constitutional requirements, not whether it was politically fair. The lawsuit did not allege, however, partisan gerrymandering. So there you go. The judges reviewed all the evidence, including population figures, local history, and expert opinions, and concluded that the map complied with the rules. Yes. The Florida win could give the GOP 4 additional seats. The Missouri win could provide another one. It's all just good. Just good news all the way around. Not such good news for Minneapolis Police Chief Brian O'Hara. Newly released documents from the city of Minneapolis is shedding more light on how the former Minneapolis police chief interfered with an investigation into an alleged sexual relationship with a subordinate.
1: I think they vastly underestimate human horniness.
0: The overview of the report prepared by a Minneapolis law firm reveals the details of the investigation completed and provided to city officials. This was back on July 15th and August 15th of last year. And by the way, before I get more people that are chiming in, apparently it's pronounced Bexar County, not Bexar County, even though it's spelled that way. So thank you for the clarification. Who would have gotten B-E-X-E-R as Bear? I never would have pronounced that as Bear. Anyway, this law firm was again after July 15th and August 15th of last year, was contacted again in December by a city employee who was interviewed as part of the initial investigation, saying that they had more information to share, that the employee provided a recording of a phone call between witnesses and another city employee, which raised concerns that O'Hara may have interfered with the investigation. The report found that O'Hara was uncooperative with the initial investigation into the alleged misconduct, which he was informed of last May, alleging that the police chief knowingly and intentionally deleted a contact card for a material witness in the investigation. O'Hara is accused of deleting that cell phone data in an attempt to shield the evidence of his connection to the witness from investigators. The report also found that he disregarded explicit instructions not to discuss the investigation with anyone, telling another employee that his cell phone had been taken from him. I'll have more details on this coming up, and now the fight is on. You've got the Minneapolis City Council looking to take full advantage of the chaos that's been created here. Questions are emerging as to why Minneapolis Man Baby Mayor Mom Jeans Jacob Fry was pushing to have him continue as the police chief in the wake of the fact that he was fully aware of not necessarily the tampering with his own investigation, but certainly the details of the allegations that were taking place. And also the mayor saying he's going to find a top-notch hire, which I find kind of funny that in this. This is the headline from Fox 9 in that story. Mayor Fry vows top-notch hire as Minneapolis police chief looms, which would just immediately assume that Katie Blackwell will not get the job, which apparently means that she's not top-notch. Oh, it's so sad.
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35: Newly released documents from the city of Minneapolis sheds more light on how former Minneapolis police chief Brian O'Hara, how the mighty have fallen, interfered with an investigation into an alleged sexual relationship with a subordinate. So this report was prepared by a Minneapolis law firm. There was some investigations that were done July 15th and August 15th of last year. And then December of this year, the firm was contacted again by a city employee who was interviewed as part of the initial investigation, saying they had more info to share. And this is where the details came out of his being accused of deleting cell phone data to try to shield the evidence of his connection to the witness from investigators. Also, the report said that the police chief disregarded explicit instructions not to discuss the investigation with anyone, telling another employee that his cell phone had been taken with him. Now, this is a given, but I also don't think a lot of people think that much further than this. And I just want to mention, you can deploy the Lonely Highway theory here. If he was willing to go and do this to attempt to maintain some level of innocence, disregarding explicit instructions not to discuss the investigation with anybody, working to go and delete evidence that would have shown a connection with the individual in terms of the allegation. Like, what else is he willing to do? I mean, it's why he lost his job. That's the whole reason. But at the same time, it's like, dude, if this guy's willing to do this to save his own skin, then when it comes to his actual job as a Minneapolis police chief, what is he willing to say? What is he willing to do? I'm going to get to more of this in just a moment because Minneapolis Man Baby Mayor Mom Jeans Jacob Fry makes a very interesting point in the story that I have here about how the Minneapolis City Council is torching Fry for renominating O'Hara. We'll get to this in just a moment. Portions of the report are redacted, but the firm's investigation did not find enough evidence to prove the allegations that O'Hara had a sexual relationship with any city employee. Again, they just didn't have enough evidence to prove that it happened. Basically, as we talked about yesterday and at length with Liz Collin from Alpha News, it's a he said, she said situation. The employee with whom O'Hara was accused of having a relationship with was also interviewed by investigators. Since taking the helm in 2022, O'Hara had mostly been popular with residents, a frequent figure at both crime scenes and press conferences, but he had received scrutiny in recent months for the department's handling of two high-profile cases and for its perceived inaction during Operation Metro Surge. We'll talk more about that in a moment or two. And as we've mentioned, Assistant Chief Katie Blackwell, who had a dozen and more law enforcement officers go on record saying that she perjured herself over the technique that Derek Chauvin used in the death of George Floyd. She's now serving as the acting chief of the department as the city determines its next steps for hiring an interim chief. So she's not even good to be interim chief. This story here from Fox 9, Minneapolis will soon begin searching for a new police chief. The city's political climate, marked by disagreements between the mayor and the city council on law enforcement, may pose challenges in the search process. Despite these challenges, city leaders remain optimistic about attracting qualified candidates. Well, you know what? You never know. After this weekend's convention, if some people don't end up getting the endorsement, especially those that like to run perpetually for office, maybe they can go run for Minneapolis police chief. I love the slap in the face, by the way. I really do. The headline, Mayor Fry vows to find top-notch hire. Yeah, apparently, Katie Blackwell isn't one. Here is the news story from Fox 9 here on Twin Cities News Talk.
0: Mike, the city council continues to fight the mayor, especially when it comes to law enforcement.
1: Yeah, they've already rejected his pick for community safety commissioner twice now. And some say they had concerns about Chief O'Hara's leadership even before last night's bombshell announcement. The question now, what happens next?
2: We'll recruit a top-notch talent.
3: Mayor Jacob Fry is confident that he'll find someone worthwhile to replace former police chief Brian O'Hara, and at least one city council member is also optimistic about it.
4: The force is coming back. Recruitment is great. The morale is high. We're very, for someone that's up and comer, we're a very attractive candidate to be a chief of police.
3: But it's not an easy job in a city that's dealt with the fallout over George Floyd's murder, a Justice Department report finding rampant civil rights violations, ongoing police department staffing issues.
5: I believe that no means no, and the council has said no.
3: And a city council that routinely clashes with the mayor. The council is still fighting him over his choice to reappoint Community Safety Commissioner Todd Barnett, who oversees the police department.
6: I think that Minneapolis is attractive to candidates who want big city experience.
3: Fox 9 political analyst Blois Olson says he doesn't foresee any problems finding candidates, and he points out that the mayor still has a lot of power in picking the next chief.
6: I don't think you can try to make all 13 members happy, but you have to get to 6 or 7 members that are happy and then convince the council that the mayor is the mayor. He won the election, and he gets to appoint who he gets to appoint.
1: And there's still no word yet on exactly when that search will begin. Kelsey, Brandy.
35: What a ridiculous comment, by the way. Sure, there may be a lot of individuals who might want to serve in this position, but are any of them going to be qualified? Who would want this job? Who of any sort of quality whatsoever would want this gig. Nobody. Nobody. Nobody actually worthy of this gig would want it. I just think that that assessment is just utter, it's just, it's buffoonery. Yeah, you'll have a lot of people that may want this job, but they're not going to be, again, they're not going to be of the caliber necessary to properly do this gig. Look at O'Hara, for crying out loud. I mean, look no further than the guy that just resigned. The lengths he went to cover up some, you know, allegations of inappropriate sexual conduct as the example. Who would want to be the police chief under this city council leadership? No, desperate individuals or those that align with the Marxists that end up running the city. We have more to get to. Speaking of which, those Marxists, those Democrat socialists trying to take advantage of this, torching Fry. I'll share with you a little of what they said. Also, as I mentioned yesterday on the show, we'll dive into this piece. Tracking some of the junk that ICE left behind in the Minnesota Reformer, the lengths that the leftists will go to continue to push forward their fake stories regarding ICE. I mean, this one might be one of the most ridiculous and egregious, and I'll share it with you coming up on Twin Cities News Talk at AM 1130. And
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35: 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They're always making upgrades. And the preset function's been there for a while. If you haven't taken advantage of it yet, set your preset to Twin Cities News Talk KTLK. I would greatly appreciate it. Your talkbacks are brought to you by Lindahl Realty as we continue to work through the fallout of Police Chief Brian O'Hara. 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
32: John, it's not surprising he did this. It sounds like listening to Liz yesterday, he did it in New Jersey. Any man that's willing to leave his wife and children in New Jersey for years,
35: right,
32: and move to Minnesota to take a job and like just leave his family behind is someone that we probably shouldn't trust anyway.
35: Yeah, I mean, that's not to say that somebody can't move far away for a job out of necessity, but that being said, when you consider the job, how long it's going to take, yeah, those are some major red flags.
33: Hey, John, TJ in North Minneapolis here. Why isn't our state prosecutors charging O'Hare with crimes? This is the problem I have with the state of Minnesota. They want to charge these ICE agents for something that they constitutionally could do, but this police chief is clearly breaking the law, and he won't get any charges. This is Minnesota for you.
35: Well, okay, that might be the case, but this also just happened. So, TJ, you're more than likely correct. There won't be any further charges. The guy's resigning. The fact that he's on the left and resigning is a miracle in and of itself here in Minnesota. But at the same time, even if there were, it's a little too soon to point out the fact that there hasn't been any charges. I mean, this just happened in the grand scheme of things, like really hours ago. When you want to look at it that way. All right. During a news conference yesterday, several council members called on Fry to take accountability for MPD's recent missteps, including the multi-million-dollar budget overages, and to work with them to appoint new public safety leaders. Yeah, listen, these political hyenas on the Minneapolis City Council, they're simply trying to exploit the situation for their own political gain. They see Minneapolis man, baby, mayor, mom, jeans, Jacob Fry is wounded. And they're going to go in for the kill. I mean, that's what's happening here. City Council President Elliot Payne said he wasn't aware of the initial investigation into the allegations that O'Hara engaged in intimate relationships with city employees, nor a follow-up investigation into allegations that O'Hara engaged in intimate relationships with city employees. I'm working off of an article from Fox 9. He found that the police chief, again, allegedly tried to conceal evidence during the prior probe, right up until Fry announced it on Tuesday night that O'Hara had resigned. So apparently they were unaware this was going on. Despite those investigations, Fry nominated O'Hara for a second term earlier this month when the latter was still pending. When asked why he nominated the police chief, amid the active investigation, Minneapolis mayor mom jeans Jacob Fry says, we did not know what we do know now. And that he would not have done so had he known the outcome of the investigation sooner. The mayor responded again to the criticism on Wednesday, saying, I don't make decisions based on rumors and anonymous complaints, because that would mean making decisions based on optics, not facts. I'm going to get back to that, because it is a load of words that I cannot say on the radio. So we'll put a pin in that. Continue moving through this piece. He went on to say, I took action promptly after receiving the investigative report with substantiated findings. That's accountability. But decisions are serious to have to be grounded in the facts, evidence, and completed investigations. Anything less would be irresponsible. Okay. Council member leader Robin Wansley called on O'Hara's resignation a symptom of a much larger problem, failing to identify, to look in the mirror, to realize that she is a big part of the problems when it comes to Minneapolis. Wansley said that O'Hara should have been placed on administrative leave amid the investigation into the alleged misconduct, like any other local law enforcement agencies have recently done, including the Metro Transit Police. Yeah, there's probably some truth in that. I'm going to give credit where credit's due. Broken clocks can be right twice a day. Council member Jason Chavez said that he was already concerned about the possibility of O'Hara staying on as police chief, given the scathing and alarming audit of MPD's mishandling of two high-profile cases. The only person who really had the appropriate response to all of this, because, again, these clowns are all just trying to take advantage of the situation because they see the mayor is wounded. Council member Michael Rainville issued a statement Wednesday saying that O'Hara, I think I've said it twice this entire time, was the correct decision, writing, while I am grateful for his stewardship, the department, especially during times of crisis, I'm deeply disappointed by the lack of judgment and the breach of trust we all learned about yesterday, said Rainville. So that was really the only appropriate response to any of this. I'm not going to share. So the former police chief was out there yesterday making all kinds of comments about accountability and doing the right thing. And it's all meaningless. He's trying to go and save his skin because he's going to need another job, which just means he's going to have to find another left-leaning Democrat city somewhere that is looking for an individual to take over a job that probably nobody of any quality wants to go and take. Now, the Star Tribune had additional coverage, which brings me to the next story that I wanted to talk about, and going back to Minneapolis man, baby, mayor, mom, jeans, Jacob Fry's comments. So in the Star Tribune coverage of the story, they said that internally, Police Chief Brian O'Hara developed a reputation among staffers for his short fuse. The Star Tribune interviewed 21 current and former staffers, sworn and civilian, who worked closely with O'Hara over his term. Many recalled the instances of unprofessional, occasionally abusive behavior. Really? I'm shocked by this. He certainly does not have the characteristics. Doesn't look like an individual who would seemingly fly off the handle. Yeah. Okay. Also, when it comes to losing his temper over seemingly minor inconveniences, such as a conflict on his work calendar, said department members who were granted anonymity out of fear of reprisal. The council's actions or inaction were a recurring trigger for him, apparently, frequently leading to exasperated outbursts of, "Why is everybody against me?" Operation Metro Surge pushed O'Hara into public view, with national media often citing his vocal opposition to ICE tactics. Now, maybe that's why he was trying to get his hookita on. He was just, the man was stressed.
1: I think they vastly underestimate human horniness.
35: Progressives criticized him for his department for racking up millions in overtime, yet failing to stop the widespread abuses by immigration officers. O'Hara defended his police force, explaining that officers are trying to keep the peace and prevent destructive riots like those in 2020. Oh, see, he's a violence interrupter. Maybe he can use that on his resume for the next gig. I kept any riots like what we saw in 2020 from occurring during the middle of Operation Metro Surge. That was all me and my muscles. Which brings me back just briefly to Jacob Frey's comment. I don't make decisions based on rumors and anonymous complaints, because that would mean making decisions based on optics, not facts. How do you explain all of his reaction to Operation Metro Surge? That was solely based on optics. That's all that it was. 100%. Every criticism, complaint, encouraging of individuals to go and obstruct ICE, it was all based on optics. Listen, there's two parts to this. I love the fact that we see it happening. I love when you see Democrats just breaking down, eating each other, exposing how corrupt and evil so many of them are. At the same time, it comes at a cost, because we could be so great in Minneapolis, and yet these are the individuals that are tasked with running the city. Ugh. It's sad. It's sad. And yeah, the voters are largely to blame. If this doesn't wake everybody up, well, we said this on so many circumstances. I mean, those riots back in 2020 should have been the wake-up call for the voters in Minneapolis. And just unfortunately, through whatever means, it just hasn't been.
2: A guy from New Jersey has a short fuse. No one from the East Coast has a short fuse.
3: Maybe it's just me, but if you wouldn't mind clarifying what type of investigation this was that he covered up evidence on, that might shed some light on whether or not there might even be a prosecutable offense.
35: Well, he tried to go and delete information from the record that he had a contact with the individual making the allegations of inappropriate sexual misconduct. If you need more of that, be sure to listen to earlier in the hour, or catch up on the podcast from yesterday's show, where we went into a lot more details regarding that. All right, speaking of Operation Metro Surge, I want to go here this morning on Twin Cities News Talk, and we'll put this on our never-ending parade of stupid this morning. The Minnesota Reformer is a progressive news outlet. They're one of my go-tos on a daily basis, because I like to see what the other side is saying about the issues. They are also the biggest peddlers of propaganda relating to Operation Metro Surge, including this piece here, written by Peyton Haug, H-A-U-G. I don't know. Maybe it's pronounced bear. freelance journalist covering politics, energy, and the environment in the Midwest. Wisconsin native who studied geography and journalism at the University of Minnesota. And based off of what she's written here in this editorial, she should go and write Hunger Games fan fiction. So the headline on the homepage of the MinnesotaReformer.com was tracking some of the junk that ICE left behind. When you actually get to the article, the real headline is spent smoke, flash grenades, furniture, appliances, cards, and bullets. And it serves as the perfect example of the lengths that the left needs to go to in order to continue their made up controversies, including the fact that this piece wouldn't even exist and doesn't exist in any of the other states wherein you didn't have elected officials encouraging the public to go and get in the way of law enforcement. But here we are. Peyton writes, "The only time I ever dialed 911 was on the federal government." I got to add dramatic effect to all of this. I mean, she went through the time to write it. I think it's only appropriate. "I was standing in front of Mueller Park in South Minneapolis." Or is that Mueller? Maybe it's pronounced Bear. "Holding a beige..." Let me back up here. "Mueller Park. I was standing in front of Mueller Park in South Minneapolis holding a beige rifle magazine that contained at least a dozen live bullets. It laid above the freshly fallen snow just a few feet away from the playground." First off, I didn't even catch this the first time around. How do we even know that that rifle magazine belonged to ICE? I mean, I'm going to assume she did her diligence on this. That being said, they could have belonged to anybody in that part of Minneapolis. Okay, she does say the magazine had been dropped minutes earlier during a violent confrontation between neighborhood residents and then Border Patrol Commander Greg Bovino. Okay, again, does it mean that ICE dropped it or that... Okay, anyway. "Bovino was on the PR circuit with the Department of Homeland Security funded videography team and an entourage of heavily armed agents. DHS has increased its spending on guns and ammunition dramatically, and much of the weaponry, including the dropped bullets, came from private manufacturers. Some local, like the Anoka-based Kinetic Group, which received a $9.92 million in government contracts in September of 2025. Okay, that's great. She's trying to shame this organization. To them, kudos. Congratulations. You deserved that government contract. "The short propaganda video filmed that day in January depicts Bovino strutting in slow-mo around groups of protesters, some in handcuffs. It does not show agents shoving unarmed, stationary residents to the ground and dragging them through the street." Stop. Were those stationary residents blocking federal law enforcement agents who were asking them to get out of the way? And then when they refused to go and cooperate, then they were moved and dragged from the street in order to protect them from themselves? I'm going to venture, I guess that's what happened. Peyton just conveniently leaves out the fact that that video that she so eloquently describes never would have existed if the people of Minneapolis had just done what they should have done and just stayed home and let ICE go and conduct their arrests of criminal illegal aliens in Minneapolis. It doesn't show them the video indiscriminately pepper spraying, nor does it show Bovino throwing a mysterious green canister onto a park lawn, smoke that eventually seeped back into the feds' vehicles. They left without making an arrest. You should be happy then. "To the left of me, people tended to the wounds left by the agents. And to the right, others were frantically dousing their eyes with snow and water for relief from the chemicals. Empty school buses were rounding the corner." Oh, no. "I called 911 because students from a nearby elementary school would soon be walking past the snowbanks stained by orange and green chemicals." You know, none of that would have happened if, like I said before, if they hadn't gotten in the way of law enforcement. Yeah. The sour concoction of tear gas, Peyton goes on to write, and other chemical irritants dissipated as the 911 operator told me an officer would be there to pick up the bullets. Amid the high volume of callers that day, she apologized in advance for the delay. I talked with Kat Coates from the neighborhood that day. She submitted details on the incident to the office of the Minnesota Attorney General. That would be Thief Ellison. I couldn't even walk my dogs down my own street because there's pepper spray in the snow and threatening men carrying guns. Like the park fiasco, messy confrontations between agents and observers unfolded across Minneapolis during Operation Metro Surge, often resulting in debris littered across neighborhoods. It's funny because all that she mentions is the debris and stuff left behind by the agents. Although, when you look at the top of the list here, flash grenades, furniture, and appliances, that furniture and appliances, that actually came from the citizens who ridiculously decided to put up barricades, just like they're doing in Seattle right now. But they're doing that in Seattle right now because their leadership has failed to protect them, and they want to stop all the gang violence from spilling over into their what were relatively calm neighborhoods. So now they've created barricades. In this case, these were would-be rebels on the streets of Minneapolis putting up furniture and appliances to block ice from coming into their neighborhoods, which, of course, much like they're complaining at in Seattle, really does no good if someone has a medical emergency and the EMTs need to get through. Mm-hmm. She says, I did my best to find out more about all the junk left behind by the 3,000 immigration agents. It proved more difficult than you might think. Aw, that's so sad. There's a few more points that I want to share from this editorial. We'll get to that coming up on Twin Cities News Talk. We'll also get to your talk back and comments as well from the iHeartRadio app.
4: With regard to that last talk back, it seems to me that we have...
35: Oh, my apologies. That was focused on the wrong topic this morning.
5: Hey, good morning, guys. If you want to charge O'Hara with anything, it should be violating his oath of office and dereliction of duty. During Operation Metro Surge, I'm fairly certain it is still illegal to stalk a law enforcement officer in Minneapolis, which is what the protesters were doing, and he did nothing. He told his officers to stand down. Lawyer extraordinaire might know the answer to this, but if a normal citizen of Minneapolis was harmed, they should be able to sue him.
6: Where does she think the government gets literally anything that is manufactured from? It's private companies that are contracted through government contracts. The government mostly doesn't produce anything other than a headache for people through taxes.
35: And they you're right, and thank you for pointing that out. But article writers like this, they're so agenda-driven, they'll just throw anything in there if it even remotely leans into your typical liberal narratives, especially when it comes to vilifying even businesses. How dare a business go and provide this type of ammunition and supplies to ICE agents? Don't you know they're the Gestapo? I'm just channeling my inner Peyton here.
7: Hey, this is Daniel from Lakeville. I'm just curious. She found that clip with bullets in it. Do we happen to know what the caliber was? I'm a little short on my quote-unquote stockpiles, if you will. Thanks a lot.
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0: Hello, I'm Robert Smigel. 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
26: In the Stanley Cup playoffs, the Carolina Hurricanes scored three goals in under 3 minutes in the first period and added a fourth in the third, shutting out the Canadiens 4-0 in Game 4 to take a 3-1 lead. Game 5 is tomorrow night. Game 6 of the NBA's Western Conference Final is tonight at 8:30 Eastern on NBC and Peacock. The Spurs can send it to a seventh game, or Oklahoma City will return to the finals to defend their title. And in baseball, Phillies pitcher Christopher Sanchez extended his scoreless inning streak to 44 and two-thirds innings in getting a shutout win over the Padres yesterday 3-0. He broke the franchise record, which stood for 115 years, by Hall of Famer Grover Cleveland Alexander. Sanchez's streak dates back to April 30th, not allowing a run for the entire month of May. I'm Andy West with your iHeartRadio Sports Report.
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35: 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Peyton Hogg, Wag, freelance journalist covering politics and the environment. Tracking some of the junk that ICE left behind. Spent smoke and flash grenades, furniture, appliances, and cars, bullets. Oh my. All right, we'll get through a little bit more of her piece. Let's go to the iHeartRadio app, though, your talkbacks. Of course, brought to you by Lindahl Realty.
1: ICE left broken taillights all over that the protesters kicked out.
35: That's true.
1: ICE left half bottles of urine that the protesters threw. ICE left discarded and empty hulls of fireworks the protesters launched.
35: Yeah.
1: ICE left male appendages that the female protesters decided to throw.
35: Oh.
1: So, yeah.
35: Listen, plenty of dudes threw those dimdos as well. How many dimdos get left behind, like, on a daily basis at the Whipple building where the protests are taking place? At the beginning of the piece, she starts off by talking about the beige rifle magazine that contained at least a dozen live bullets. There's a point that somebody makes that I wish I'd picked up on earlier. Before we get to that, though, let's go back to the talkbacks from iHeartRadio.
2: I don't know what she's complaining about. Have you seen the price of ammo lately? You got a free magazine full of bullets. I count that as a win.
35: Good point.
3: Yeah, one of the funny things about that, aside from the chick calling live bullets, well, bullets, just a little projectile piece. At least she didn't call it a clip. Unfortunately, a caller called it a clip. But anyway, yeah, isn't Federal out of the Twin City or the metro area there? I want to say it's what, northwest of the cities? Anyway, yeah, they're kind of like a big manufacturer for the government for ammo. So, oh, good Lord.
35: Is that not appropriate to call it a clip anymore? Did that change? Or is there, and pardon my ignorance, okay? I know, I'm just being honest. Is there a difference between a clip and a magazine? Or is it just more appropriate to say magazine? I always thought they were the same thing. I could be wrong, though. Feel free to leave a talk back and correct me on that. It's pronounced bear. Those that don't know.
4: Regarding the...
35: Oh, I'm sorry. It's this that talkback's too difficult to hear. They say, I'm looking at the transcript, regarding the fiction writer and her trash and garbage left behind by ICE agents, the woman is totally clueless. I'm pretty sure that ICE agents bring refrigerators into neighborhoods so that when they arrest illegal aliens, they can keep them on ice, and they didn't catch enough, so they left the rest of the refrigerators behind. Yeah, exactly. ICE didn't leave those behind. The people that were obstructing them did. So here, towards the middle of the piece, she talks about trying to find out about the junk left behind by the 3,000 immigration agents and how it was difficult to get information. Bullets in limbo, the article says. Sergeant Ryan Kelly, who arrived 45 minutes after I placed the call, told me the city was holding on to trash and weaponry found on the streets and believed to be belonging to ICE. The reformer did submit a public records request in search of the items left behind by the feds in Minneapolis. Again, this goes back to they just want to continue to put out their made-up controversies. That's the only reason to go and do this. Of course, items would be left behind. ICE often had to leave areas because the public was putting other individuals in harm's way. In harm's way in such a manner that it never would have happened if you didn't have people on the streets getting in the way of ICE doing their jobs. Katie Knudsen, a city management analyst, has said in an email that MPD wasn't tracking data tied to the ICE litter in a way that fulfills my request. Oh, pinkies up from Peyton. After nearly 2 months of processing, I'm assuming this woman got paid for all of this, the only information I got was a short list of abandoned vehicles, some driven and ditched by agents, others belonging to the people they arrested. Even with this little information over a two-week period in January, we can see how abandoned cars of the feds and the people they arrested became a part of the urban landscape. Eventually, in early May, 2 months after the request was fulfilled, I was told the bullets were in limbo. Boy, she's really concerned about these live, doing that thing with my fingers, bullets. They're just bullets. I mean, I suppose there's a difference between spent bullets.
4: I suppose that's the case.
35: She said she had a, I'm trying to think, Alan Henry was the city spokesperson who gave her the information that she was looking for. He went on to list additional items, public works collected during the height of the operations. I'll get to this in just a moment. I do have an answer to my magazine or clip.
5: Hey, John, a magazine is a plastic or metal device that you insert.

0: magazine in girls' hair? I don't know. The other items that they found, thank you guys for the clarification and added confusion. The additional items, spent smoke and flash grenades, various furniture and appliances, tires, pallets and wood debris, paper wrappers, etc. No resolution is aggravating and wildly exhausting, she writes. I'll get to more of what she had to say, but can we go back for just a second? Okay, the smoke and flash grenades, I'll give you. The furniture and appliances, that's not ice. The tires, that's not ice. The pallets and wood debris, that's not ice. The paper and wrappers, also probably not ice. In February, Minneapolis estimated the surge had already cost $203 million to the local economy. Because that's all that was like the best that they could guess without getting it too ridiculous. That's all that was. 300 million. That's a bit much. Can we get it down to 200 million? Because it's all just made up criteria to reach that number. Minneapolis City Council President Elliot Payne, who makes a second appearance on the show this morning, called that figure, which doesn't encompass the cost of the city's response, as an underestimate. He confirmed multiple instances when agents would leave vehicles running in the middle of the road after arresting drivers. And so, oh, no. The feds acted with impunity and complete carelessness, he continued, recalling that a time when he was assaulted by agents while observing a constituent being harassed. Yeah, because he was acting like a lunatic. I watched the video. He was obstructing. He invited that. Brought it upon himself. A police report was filed, but no charges were pursued. Case in point. You don't think Hennepin County Attorney Mary Moriarty would have jumped all over that, especially given the frivolous nature in which she is looking to hold some of these ICE agents accountable? No, he invited this nonsense. Back to Kate Coates, the Mueller Park neighbor, called the litter left behind and the inaction aggravating and wildly exhausting. I don't feel like there's really been enough acknowledgement of our continued efforts from our elected people, pointing to Minneapolis Man Baby Mayor Mom Jeans Jacob Fry. The Office of Attorney General Thief Ellison is looking for information on the objects left behind by Operation Metro Surge. And then Peyton goes and leaves a form. Okay, what are you going to do? I mean, what happens now? Maybe the form is so that ICE can come back to town and get all their stuff back. And then perhaps while they're at it, they can arrest some more criminal illegal aliens.
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6: Hey, it's Blazer. So, on this group text, apparently friendship is eight guys firing complaints into a rectangle. Now, let's see here. One can't sleep. One's foggy by 2 o'clock. One says his skin's breaking out like he's waiting for senior prom. Another guy's talking about all the joint braces he now wears during pickleball. So, I'm reading all this and I'm thinking, hold on. 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
19: All right, I know it's not a Freedom Friday. We're going to get a little Freedom Friday-y, if that's a thing, coming up in just a moment here on the show. So I went to use the restroom just now. I'm washing my hands. I look up, and I had this one hair that was sticking out of my forehead. I mean, it had to be an inch long. There's no way that it grew to that length, and I did not notice, or anybody in my house didn't notice. I mean, it was clear as day. I'm just in there, and I'm like, what the heck? I got my hair cut the other day. The only thing I can think of is that, I feel like a hair must have, weirdly lodged back into my forehead. I don't think hair can grow that fast. I plucked it, and sure enough, I was like, oh, yeah, I pulled that right out. It was, that long, Devin. It was sticking out like there. Like, if somebody saw it around the building, I'd be like, probably wouldn't say anything because it's embarrassing. But, my wife would have said something. My boys would have said something. They would have grabbed it, crying out loud. All right. There's probably somebody out there that has an aversion to hearing about stuff like that and have completely ruined their breakfast. Twin Cities News Talk. Spent smoke, flash grenades, furniture, appliances, cars, bullets, Minnesota reformer tracking some of the junk that ICE left behind. Some really good points came in before we move on from the story. So let's get back to the iHeart radio app. At the end of the piece, Peyton Hogg, or Hwaug, however you want to say your last name, mentions there was a link in the Minnesota Reformer article where you could go and add the number of items that you found to a form, because they're tracking all of this stuff.
34: Hey, can you send us that form? I got a couch, a recliner, a couple old mattresses, an old fridge. Yeah, I'm pretty sure ICE left them all behind in my basement. So they got to come pick those up.
19: A lot of you guys keyed in on this. I hadn't picked up on it, but you're absolutely right. On those list of items that she mentioned, so the spent smoke and flash grenades will give you, but then you had papers and wrappers. Okay, whatever. Pallets and wood debris. That's the insurrectionist. Tires. That was the insurrectionist. And various furniture and appliances. That was also the insurrectionist.
35: John, I think we should give a tip of the hat to the creativity of the citizens who got rid of their appliances and couches and whatever else. Because typically, if they would haul them to a county recycling center, they would be charged to take those appliances and couches. So they got a free method of removal here. That's tip of the cap brilliant right there.
19: I used to call that wildcat dumping in southern Arizona when you left stuff on the side of the road. Yeah, and it's difficult to get rid of that stuff. We had, it wasn't this year, it was last year. We had a big comfy chair that was kind of my chair until we got a recliner. And it just was worn out. So we'd put it out on the street and put free on it in the middle of when the neighborhood garage sale was going on, and we had no takers at all.
0: Good morning, John. Bruce and Shackby. You know, I guess these goons forgot about the offset of the money that the ICE agents spent on food and hotel rooms and rental cars, which have astronomical taxes and fees on them. But, you know, I guess government money is only good to Democrat clowns when they can get it and then just give it away to fraudsters.
19: That's a good point.
0: Have a good day.
19: I do want, we're going to have time to get into the pistols and Pilates workout that we mentioned at the start of the show. I'm still getting emails about cardio drumming because I was a little negative on the workout routine earlier this morning. My apologies. My bad. Sorry about that.
1: It's okay, John. My little sister calls Thursday, baby Friday.
19: Oh.
1: So we can have a little Friday on Thursday.
19: Okay. We're gonna do that today. I do have a couple of Freedom Friday-esque stories that we will dive into coming up along with your talk back of the day. In studio tomorrow, it's going to be the Salt and Peppa of conservative podcasting. That would be Catherine and Grace from Center of the American Experiment will be in for a Freedom Friday tomorrow. Last week, you had the federal government came out, talked about the $90 billion in fraud. Federal grand jury indictment of several different individuals. One of those individuals tried to run. The defendant was accused by the federal government in a $3.6 million Medicaid fraud scheme, was wheeled into court with a broken leg. So this was Muhammad Omar, was in federal court yesterday, bright yellow jumpsuit. His leg broken in a white cast, an injury prosecutors say happened when he jumped from a four-story balcony while fleeing arrest when the federal government came into town. Again, he allegedly defrauded the Minnesota Medicaid-funded house stabilization program, received more than $3.6 million in fraudulent payments. And it was one of the videos that was shown of him jumping from that four-story window and then hobbling off as the authorities asked for requests from the public to find the guy. He was found. So the extreme flight risk, the man who jumped from the four-story balcony faced a judge yesterday. An FBI agent testified in court about the attempted escape, saying the four-story jump. After the four-story jump, he drove his luxury Audi to a hospital for treatment. Then he went to a home in Blaine where his cousins lived. The brothers he lived with already pleaded guilty to federal fraud charges. I guess it runs in the family. Also for defrauding HSS. Prosecutors entered other details into evidence, including allegations after being taken into custody that Omar lied in the pretrial services, claiming his passport had expired when it hadn't. Prosecutors also flagged multiple overseas money wires to Nairobi, Kenya before his arrest. The first to a real estate company for $46,000. The second transfer a short time later for $26,000. The judge deemed him an extreme flight risk and ordered him to be held pending the trial. And he's held in the custody of the U.S. Marshals. I'm sure there are Democrats fighting her for his release now. Yesterday, during that cabinet meeting that we mentioned at the top of the show in hour one, check out the podcast on the iHeartRadio app, President Donald Trump hinted that larger fraud investigations will still be revealed. I'll share this audio with you in your talk back of the day coming up on Twin Cities News Talk.
2: But that's the least of it. The numbers that we're finding out, we have great people at Social Security. We're going to make our Social Security so strong, so good, that you've never seen anything like it. We're going to protect. I said right from the beginning, we're going to protect our people in Social Security. If the Democrats ever got in, you wouldn't have said Social Security would be bankrupt. People wouldn't be getting anything. Last week, they took down two of the largest Medicaid fraud cases in Minnesota history. as well as the largest autism fraud case ever charged by the federal government. You saw that with millions of dollars just being stolen. Everybody had autism. Everybody had autism, they said. It was incredible, actually. And I really, I mean, I've just seen some, I see what they're doing. You haven't seen anything yet. So congratulations, JD. Be vicious like they are. They're violent people. They're violent, vicious scum.
3: Good morning.
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19: I might have inadvertently stumbled across a question of the day for tomorrow's Freedom Friday show. So that's a tease, so we call it in the biz. We'll get to this in a moment. I've got a couple of things I got to take care of first here on Twin Cities News Talk as we enter into the final segment for a Thursday. Again, in studio from Center of the American Experiment, Catherine Johnson and Grace Keating. Looking forward to it. And you're on and off-topic comments all morning long. Your talk back of the day is coming up in just a moment. But before we get to that, I encourage you to head on over to alphanews.org. I wanted to share a bit of this with you. I've been keeping tabs on the Hennepin County Medical Center. I'm very, very interested to see where the issue of DEI, of equity within our healthcare, goes. This is something of great concern to me because when DEI enters into the healthcare space, it is the patients and the quality of care that suffers. And that's the last thing that we can have suffer here in this country, is diminishing quality of care because of DEI initiatives. Liz Collin from Alpha News had a chance to talk with an individual about this issue, especially relating to Hennepin County Medical Center. Documents obtained by Do No Harm revealed that Hennepin Healthcare, facing a $50 million shortfall, which we've talked about on the show, prioritized DEI initiatives and pro-transgender medicine agenda over patient care. Dr. Kurt Maselli, chief medical officer at Do No Harm, expressed his concern over the hospital's focus on identity politics, neo-Marxist ideology, including efforts to promote gender medicine for minors, and the Compass program, which aims to make a hospital an anti-racist institution. Maselli emphasized the importance of merit-based hiring and promotions in healthcare, prioritizing patient care and excellence over divisive ideologies. It is really a fantastic piece, incredibly eye-opening, in what Dr. Kurt Maselli was able to reveal in this, in pointing out some of the key principles of modern day medicine. The doctor emphasized how doctors need to focus on the Hippocratic Oath and the responsibilities to patient care and to excellence, and not be distracted and dissuaded by ideology that tears us apart, but work together in ways that allows us to really build things for folks. And to do that, they need to get this ideology out of the healthcare system. It's been a growing concern of mine. You have individuals being hired on a DEI basis that are not qualified for the job. And at the same time, you also have circumstances wherein DEI enters the mix and suddenly the race of an individual ends up taking precedent and priority over the medical concerns of a person. And you have claims by people within the healthcare system that are staying in hospitals, using DEI as an excuse to get care over somebody else, even if what it is that they need help from is of less priority than an individual who may be sharing a bed next to them, and they're making that complaint simply because of the color of their skin and saying that other individuals are being prioritized over them, and that's racist. That's just one of the frightening aspects of what DEI within our medical system can do. So again, I would encourage you to head on over to alphanews.org and check out the entirety of this conversation between Liz and this doctor from Do No Harm. Really informative and fantastic piece. All right, with that, let's go ahead and head on over to not equally informative, but entertaining nonetheless. It's time for your talk back of the day. It is brought to you by MiniLeaf and MiniLeaf.com. As I mentioned earlier, this weekend, MiniLeaf is sponsoring a comedy show at the Warrior Garden. It's called the Half-Baked Comedy. Get it? 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And on Saturday, you can get deals on all the products from MiniLeaf and MiniLeaf.com. We were talking exercise a little earlier in the show. We're going to talk a little bit more about that here in just a moment. And that is the focus of today's talk back of the day. Congratulations to Tom.
2: The only exercise I do, which is an extreme amount of work, is just following politics and listening to Democrats all day long. Man, talk about a workout.
19: Don't I know it? 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All right, like I said, we may have stumbled across a question of the day. We'll get to your talkbacks here in just a moment. But from News Finale, the article writer says, I found myself drenched in sweat by the end of this unique fitness class. Little did I know that my Friday evening would transition from perfecting pelvic tilts to mastering the art of pistol gripping, culminating with a session at a shooting range. This was the experience offered by the innovative women-exclusive pistols and Pilates class. This was hosted at a Chicago suburb. The intriguing fusion of core strengthening and firearms training has quickly gained attraction in the Pilates community. Asel Haloub, the mastermind behind the Guns to Guns initiative, get it? Because it's guns and then guns and gun show. Does a burn a less lethal launcher apply? You can get $100 off right now on their LE Gen 2 at BYRNA.com. Just letting you know. Asel explained that the class is designed to empower women. In the gun world, you have a lot of women who just want to protect themselves, she said. It was also built around challenging stereotypes. According to Vivian Tadros, the owner of the Olive Pilates Studio and the co-host of the event, Pilates has been known just to be for women, but men do it now. Devin, you do Pilates? No? No?
4: I do not.
19: Yoga?
4: No.
19: Okay. You could have, if you knew how to do Pilates, okay, let's just say for the sake of argument you knew, and you came in studio to do Pilates, I couldn't tell you what you were doing. Like, I wouldn't know that was Pilates. Like, I have no idea what Pilates entails. It's kind of like yoga, right? I assume it's like the difference between like a clip in a magazine or Bexar and Bear. Not going to let that go. So Pilates, a domain long considered to include predominantly young, liberal, white women, has meanwhile exploded across demographics with nationwide participation growing 40% since 2019 as everybody from pro athletes to retirees to suburbanites join studios in nearly every corner of the country. Curious about the seemingly counterintuitive collision of Pilates and gun training would actually play out, I joined 24 other ladies ranging in their mid-20s to middle-aged for the planks and plinking on Friday. Many of the women did not neatly fit into the stereotypes of individuals often associated with either community. Things kicked off with what I thought would be, innocently enough, an hour-long mat Pilates class. You see, I didn't even know that you needed a mat in Pilates. I had no idea about that. Just and just, you know, learn something new every day. I quickly learned that this was not some cute little pregame stretch. Oh, no. Our objective here isn't to shoot anybody. This was according to the toughest nails range trainer. We'll just call her Nora because she has a really complicated last name. We were encouraged to maintain the breathing and body control we just practiced while transitioning to the 2-hour gun safety course from the trainer Nora. Okay, that makes sense. We had a talkbacker earlier in the show that was alluding to this very thing. About half the class raised their hands when Nora asked who already held Illinois concealed carry permits, but only a couple of women said they owned their own firearms. Though my outdoorsman father had taken me shooting back home in northern Idaho a handful of times growing up, I felt terrifyingly underqualified when Nora soon instructed us to retrieve unloaded a .22 caliber pistol from the front table. "Are these real?" I asked weakly, gripping the cold metal like it might detonate in my hand. Mr. Payton didn't write this. Woman tracking all the junk that ICE left behind. My confidence didn't improve when Nora corrected my thumb placement during the drill in which she practiced our grip, stance, and aim. She had the gun pointed the wrong way. It was a long, long way forward. That direction. We were then marched to a nearby range where bright pink silhouette targets awaited each of our 20 allotted rounds. When my turn finally came, my legs felt oddly numb as I shuffled into one of the 7 booths. You just know that this woman was sticking out like a sore thumb through all of this. Like, everyone's just like, you see, this woman does not know what she's doing. She seems very nervous. Steer clear. I leaned forward, frantically replaying Nora's aiming instructions in my head, and I pulled the trigger. The recoil was minimal, she writes. To my surprise, the shots hit the center of the mass, not far from the flamingo pink X. The other shooters and I compared where our bullets had hit while I asked what inspired them to attend the event in the first place. One individual said, "It's something different. It's not your typical thing, like going to a bar, you think?" Another woman said, "I'm like, okay, I got a gun permit 2 years ago. I'm going to try it out." One 25-year-old healthcare worker, Jasmine, said she already carries a pistol and attended the class to refresh her gun knowledge and skills. I'll have to ask the ladies of the American Experiment podcast if either of them do Pilates or yoga. I live alone, so firearm safety is very important to me, as it should be. Additionally, I love Pilates, she said with a laugh. So this is the perfect mix. I wonder if pirates did Pilates. I'm already getting in the Freedom Friday mindset. Jasmine, who saw no contradiction between the pairing, and said she blasted the online haters who found the event's premise distasteful. Yeah, not distasteful at all. I can totally see this. I'd rather do this than cardio drumming. I'm just saying that.
4: Morning, John Devon. As a fitness instructor, I do a...
19: How many jobs do you have, Scott? I do believe he said that before. And I have met friend of the show, Scott, and the man is incredibly fit. It just, he's got a talk back for every topic. It's amazing.
4: Morning, John Devon. As a fitness instructor, I do a quasi-Pilates, and it's not like yoga where people act like they are some ascended masters and they do these chants. I'm very loud, and I just call it core conditioning with a little bit of stretching. And everybody should do it every single day.
19: Okay. All right. Well, straight from the instructor. Health with your core. Your core is the most important part, right? That's what happens when you eat too much gluten. It goes right to your core. So you got to cut out the gluten and then focus on your core.
5: Roll 'em, roll 'em, roll 'em. Keep them doggies rolling. Roll hard. good. Yeah, Pilates.
19: What is going on? It's my fault. All right. Some people are not into Pilates and some people are not into guns. Completely understand that you don't have to do anything you're not comfortable with, said the instructor of the Pilates course. As for me, I left pistols and Pilates with sore glutes, not to be confused with glutens. I think you need your glutes. Decent aim. I have no idea what I'm talking about. Decent aim and refreshing realization that anyone can belong to a Pilates, can belong on a Pilates mat and at a firing range. So there you go. Listen, a hat tip to businesses that are able to bring in new clientele. So I just give them some credit where credit is due.
6: John,
19: yeah,
6: pirates that do Pilates are called Pirates.
7: You're fascinating to talk to.
19: All right, going back to the article from the woman that was tracking ice stuff. As I mentioned, I think we might have stumbled across a question of the day for tomorrow. First off, somebody had some really, really good advice with regard to getting rid of my chair from a few years ago, and they're absolutely right. I should have thought of this.
6: But John, you know that if you put $10 on that chair, somebody would have stole it.
19: I was along those same lines. I was watching an old interview, Siskel and Ebert, and it was Gene Siskel. And he was talking about, this goes back to, I believe it was either the early 80s or late 90s. He was talking about how moviegoers are less inclined to go see a film if they've been told by somebody that it's up for an Oscar or it's really, really good. Because immediately people will default and go, oh, then I'm probably not going to enjoy it. And I actually saw that play out in the thread. Somebody was talking about a film and, oh, they were talking about Disclosure Day. We discussed this at the top of the show. If you missed it, be sure to check out the podcast up on the iHeart Radio app. But they were talking about this movie and somebody had said how much that they enjoyed it. And then somebody immediately was like, oh, I'm probably not going to like it then. If this is going to be a popular Steven Spielberg film, I guess I probably won't enjoy it. But this is what I was mentioning when I said we may have a question of the day for tomorrow.
8: Good morning, John. You have not lived until you have chopped up into pieces an upright piano, which we tried to get rid of for months and nobody would take it.
19: I got inundated with individuals who were explaining how they... the clever ways in which they got rid of the junk in their home.
17: John, when I lived in Florida and a hurricane would come through, if it would break a window in your house, people would go take furniture that they didn't want anymore, set it in front of the broken window, hose it down real good, and then submit it to the city. And the city would come take care of it, get rid of it, and they would get reimbursed for it. It was kind of a scam. Same thing with just leaving cut tree branches all over the place. And the city would come pick it up for free. They didn't have to pay to get rid of it.
19: Yeah, so that might be something we have to ask tomorrow. Because I got quite a few talkbacks from people that were telling me the clever ways that they got rid of their junk. So we'll see how things play out. Let's wrap up on this. This is a fun story. Comes out of Florida. A Florida woman's DUI arrest went viral earlier this week when deputies said they found her sitting beside her crashed Hyundai near the Stream Song Golf Course Resort. Now, she was surrounded by one specific item. According to the Polk County Sheriff's Office, deputies responded to the single vehicle crash near the resort outside of Bowling Green, Florida. When the deputies arrived, they found a 2018 red Hyundai sitting on the sidewalk with a 34-year-old Erica Mayer of Palmetto seated nearby. The situation became even stranger after a witness told deputies that they had watched the Hyundai being driven across portions of the golf course before the vehicle eventually came to a stop. Deputies said that Erica appeared incoherent, had slurred speech, and struggled to maintain her balance during the investigation. I don't know what the big deal is. I do every single show that way. However, I don't do every single show the way that she ended up being inebriated. A deputy said that Erica denied consuming what were the dozens of miniature alcohol bottles that surrounded her as she sat outside of her crashed Hyundai. Despite the fact that the odor was allegedly present on her breath, a search of the vehicle uncovered an unopened 10-pack of 50 milliliter Fireball whiskey bottles, 21 opened mini bottles of Fireball, and 2 empty bottles of 99 brand liqueur.
9: Oh, hell yeah.
19: I know somebody who's not going to a Pilates and pistols class anytime soon. What is a 99 brand liqueur? No, and I'm unfamiliar with that. Fireball, I'm absolutely familiar with. Never had any on the show, by the way, nor done the show inebriated. Just want to point that out. Deputy said that Erica refused to participate in the standardized field sobriety test and declined to provide breath samples. At that point, I mean, can't you just put like the breathalyzer just near where she's talking? I'm just going to hold it by your face. I can smell the alcohol from here. This will do fine. Deputies also said that she refused to participate in the field sobriety test. Investigators noted she told deputies her refusal was based on evidence she received from friends and social media. As the sheriff's office, post spread online, commentators became fixated on the one specific detail, the sheer amount of Fireball found in and around the vehicle. One commenter, less amused, argued that DUI cases should carry far harsher penalties, writing, "Can't we bump DUIs up to attempted murder? It is not an accident. If you decide to drink, every sip is a chance to stop." One person identified themselves as a recovering alcoholic and said they couldn't get past the photo of all the little bottles and how much alcohol is left. Like many viral Florida stories, the comment section quickly spiraled into complete chaos. So what you're saying is that Erica likes to party. Another user added, this is my favorite comment, "I can fix her." Those are always my favorite. Others debated whether the story was funny at all. I find it amusing. Hopefully she gets the help that she needs. Let's just point that out. Others turned to the discussion to broader arguments about Florida culture, drinking habits, social media glamorizing reckless behavior. Fireball's always those ones where I go, "That sounds really good." Then you have it and go, "What was I thinking?" Kind of like Goldschlager. You ever done Goldschlager? No? Can't be healthy for you. If you missed any portion of today's show, you're going to want to go back and listen to the previous hours on the podcast. 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Bye.
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28: It's an egregious ceasefire violation.
31: I'm Dave Anthony, Fox News. That's what the U.S. military says about Iran targeting a commercial ship with drones. The drones were shot down by American forces, and then Iran fired missiles at Kuwait that country shot down. And Fox's Trey Inks reports from Tel Aviv.
32: The exchange of fire comes amid efforts to reach a deal between the United States and Iran and the ongoing conflict between Israel and Iran's largest proxy, Hezbollah. The IDF overnight launched a series of heavy strikes targeting the southern Lebanese city of Tyre and further north in Sidon after evacuation orders were given. At least 8 people were killed.
31: Now, that continued volatility amid talks trying to end that conflict has oil prices rising back up this morning. And we have new updates to the economy. Fox's Jeannie Casola has them.
33: The numbers on inflation and the economy are mixed. The PCE price index for April found inflation up 0.4%, a little lighter than expected. For the year ending in April, though, the increase was 3.8%. Also, the gross domestic product for the start of the year has been revised lower. Economic growth measured by the GDP came in at 1.6%.
31: That is less than expected and less than the initial 2% GDP report. The days-long anti-ICE protest rages on outside an immigration detention facility in Newark, New Jersey.
34: Quit your job and kill yourself!
35: Quit your job and kill yourself!
31: As protesters confront ICE agents angry over reports some detainees inside are on a hunger strike over living conditions, which Homeland Security Secretary Mark Wayne Mullen denies are bad, telling Fox.
36: Not only do we provide them a safe place to stay and the food and a place to sleep, but we're also giving them a convenience store to be able to buy products out of. So we're going above and beyond.
31: Breaking tennis news out of Paris, Yannick Sinner. The number one men's seed at the French Open just lost, knocked out in the second round of the second Grand Slam tournament of the year. 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
38: Minnesota News Network. Good morning, I'm Brent Palm. Congresswoman Angie Craig says she'll skip the state DFL convention this weekend to focus on the August primary for U.S. Senate.
39: The DFL endorsement process just doesn't reflect the full scope of the party that we are and the purple state that we have become.
38: Opponent and Lieutenant Governor Peggy Flanagan criticized Craig's move.
39: If you can't show up and face your own party, then you're not ready to face Republicans. I'm the child of the DFL. I am deeply honored to seek the DFL's endorsement.
38: Flanagan and Craig are seeking the Democratic nomination for the seat of retiring U.S. Senator Tina Smith. A settlement stipulation in Xcel Energy's natural gas rate case could cut their proposed 8.2% increase in half. Annie Levinson-Falk of the Citizens Utility Board of Minnesota says XL customers have been paying an interim rate increase of 6.8% since January.
0: That's higher than what the settlement reached. So the settlement still needs to be approved by the PUC. It's not yet final. But if it were approved for residential customers, the rate increase would be 4.1%. And so for the difference between that interim and the final, that would be refunded back to customers with interest.
38: The Public Utilities Commission is expected to issue its decision this fall. And the White Sox crushed the Twins 15-2 in Chicago. This is MNN on KTLK.
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7: With your Twin Cities weather, I'm meteorologist Brandon Bormans. Just a touch cooler today, still above average for this time of year. Highs in the mid-80s with lots of sunshine, and then back up to near 90 on Friday. That's your latest forecast on Twin Cities News Talk, AM 1130. Right now, it's 6.
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2: From the East Coast. It's in the Purple Mountains, Majesty. Hello and welcome. This is the Glenn Beck Program. We got a lot to cover today, and I'm going to start in a very unusual place. I'm going to start with Steven Spielberg. I know that's a weird place to start with everything that's going on, but I think you'll understand how it all makes sense here in 60 seconds. First, let me tell you about SimpliSafe. When it comes to your family's safety, what are the things that, what are the things that help you sleep at night? Maybe it's getting your kids home safe at night. Maybe it's knowing your doors are locked. I don't know. What are those things? Maybe it's just that little moment before bed. You walk through the house, turning off the lights, and everything just feels calm and secure. Peace of mind matters. One of the things I love about SimpliSafe is that it helps you, it helps give you more peace of mind.

You think of going to the beach in the summer. You will think of Jaws. You think of sharks, dinosaurs, Jurassic Park, the future, Minority Report, artificial intelligence, AI. All of this stuff. World-ending panic. War of the Worlds. Okay? He has created all of these things. Steven Spielberg has spent over 50 years shaping how America imagines fear and wonder and technology and government and the unknown. He is the chief storyteller of the modern age. So when Spielberg retires and then suddenly returns for a movie called Disclosure Day, right as Washington is openly discussing UFOs and non-human intelligence, people begin asking questions, and this is normal, okay? Wait a minute. Is this something bigger? I want to make it really clear. I'm excited for the movie because I think it's going to be a great blockbuster. I don't think Steven Spielberg is secretly working with aliens. I don't think the government is littered with aliens and lizard people, although you could make a pretty strong case just by based on their behavior. And if aliens had traveled all across galaxies only to land in Los Angeles first, those aliens deserve what happens to them. Here's what I am saying. Governments have always worked with storytellers to shape public opinion. Always. This is not new. Kings did it. Churches did it. Governments did it. Hollywood just perfected it. Because stories move people faster than facts. Facts straight into your head, into emotion, and they're imprinted on us. That's why the Pentagon has worked with Hollywood for decades. You want fighter jets in your movies? Great. Aircraft carriers, military advisors, government gets input on the script. That's public record. During World War II, Hollywood openly produced propaganda films for the U.S. government. In fact, the Disney Studios, Walt said that one morning he walked in only to find that his entire Walt Disney Studios had been populated with the U.S. government and the military. And all of a sudden, he was done making the movies he wanted to make. But this isn't just old-timey history. Obama's White House worked with television writers during Obamacare to weave healthcare messaging into popular shows. Okay, they admitted publicly, they admitted it. That's propaganda from the government. Why? Because for some reason, we trust fictional characters more than we trust politicians. It's sad, but it's true. Let me take you to Bill Clinton. He understood this. Do you remember that famous speech where he's like, I did not have sex with that woman, Monica Lewinsky? That whole thing? When that was going down, he brought in top entertainment advisors to help shape public appearances and public emotion and that particular statement. Spielberg is the name that was been floating around those stories for years. I can't verify that. I don't know if that's true, but top producers and storytellers out of Hollywood helped craft that. And I believe Spielberg was one of them. Okay. Okay. That's sad again, but the point is bigger than one meeting or one rumor. Now, all of this may be a coincidence, and Spielberg, who is, you know, as a storyteller, is really good at reading the room. That's what storytellers have to be good at. Who's my audience? What's my audience feeling? He might have just read the room, okay? He might have just seen, oh, everybody's paranoid about all of this stuff. Orson Welles did this. They're paranoid about invasion. They're paranoid about science. They're paranoid about all of this. Let me do War of the Worlds. Maybe this is his kind of War of the Worlds. He's reading the room. So I don't want to get into the, is he working for the government right now to prepare us for, I don't know. Nobody does, okay? Here's something I think is more interesting and more important than Spielberg working with the Pentagon or the CIA or aliens. I believe this movie and Steven Spielberg may actually represent the end of a human era, okay? You're not going to need Steven Spielberg anymore really soon. Okay. And I don't mean in Hollywood.

0: although that's true too. I mean, as government, power centers, advertisers, anyone else that's trying to get you to buy something, act a certain way, believe something, just come over to their side of thinking. Wear the mask, don't wear the mask, whatever it is. You don't need Hollywood or a Spielberg anymore because you now have the algorithm. That sounds crazy, but I want you to stop and think about your own life. Who's with you all the time? All the time. Who's with you in bed? Who's with you at the supermarket? Who's with you in the car? Who is with you on the toilet? Your phone. And your phone studies you all the time. What makes you angry? What makes you laugh? What scares you? What keeps you watching? What kind of voice do you trust? What headlines make your pulse jump? It tracks all of it. Now combine that with AI. Suddenly, persuasion, I don't need Steven Spielberg. I have something much more powerful than Steven Spielberg and John Williams. The old system of broadcasting one message, like I'm doing right now, to millions of people, this is over. The new system builds millions of custom messages for individual people. That's a gigantic shift. Probably the biggest shift in culture, propaganda, in thinking. And perhaps you may begin to understand or see this in a new light when you hear me say, we are at a time where we are facing the death of free will. I have said that over and over again for a few years, maybe 10 years. I said, we are going to approach a time where we will see the death of free will. We're in it right now. The death of free will. What does that mean? What that means is what you did today, what you think, what you're passionate about, what you're arguing with people about. Did you make that decision yourself? Did you come to those conclusions because you thought it out, that you had this idea? Or is it just what you've consumed? Or worse yet, did the algorithm quietly shape you in millions of small ways so you choose that action? You choose that course. You choose that belief. All the while thinking, yeah, I made that choice myself. Death of free will. Imagine two neighbors living next door to each other, okay? One fears government control. The other one fears chaos and instability. The machine is not going to feed them the same news. The algorithm is going to feed them a completely different set of emotional reality. One gets stories about hidden corruption, UFO disclosures, and secret programs. The other gets stories about safety and experts and the dangers of misinformation. Both people become more emotionally certain and hardened. Both believe they discovered that truth on their own. But the machine has studied them and is feeding that to them like lab rats. Quietly, consistently, automatically feeding. That's what makes this moment different from anything else in history. Human propagandists, they have been manipulating crowds for a very long time. But AI manipulates individuals personally, one by one. And unlike people or governments, the machine never sleeps. It runs billions of tiny emotional experiments every single day. AB, let's send out this A and send out this to B, and we'll see which one tracks. You're being AB'd all day long. This image worked with this person. Remember that. This phrase increased their fear. Remember that. This music created trust. Remember that. This story kept him engaged longer. Remember that. Most people think they're using the algorithm. They're not using the algorithm. The algorithm is using you. And maybe this is why Spielberg's movie is landing at exactly the right moment. Because beneath all of the US UFO or UAP fascination now sits the biggest question humans have ever asked, and an entirely different question or asked at least with entirely new meaning. And this is the question. What is real? Seriously, what's real anymore? Is that video real? Because it could be faked. Is that his voice or is that a clone? Images can be generated, outrage, manufactured. Entire realities are going to be personalized for every human being alive. That falls into the hands of the wrong people that want to convince a group of people to do one thing or another. It's done overnight. Spielberg comes from the last age of shared imagination. One movie, one theater, one national conversation. AI is destroying that world. Every day you get your own personal movie. You get your own fear reflected back to you, your own truth reflected back, your own reality stream. Maybe the real disclosure day has nothing to do with aliens at all. Maybe the real disclosure is this. Something is learning how to program you and all humans one person at a time. And quite honestly, that scares me much, much more than any flying saucer. Back in just a minute. 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
0: All right, so speaking of disclosures I'd like to see, we're never going to get to the end of the black hole thing of the CIA, ever, ever. I mean, I think the CIA is the biggest black hole. It can suck everything around it into its vacuum, and it's never seen again. It's spaghettification. It comes out, and you're like, what happened? What is that? I'm worried about aliens. I'm worried about AI warping our sense of what's real until we start acting like aliens. But even without AI and aliens, we have some real problems. I don't know if you saw the story about the high-ranking official from the CIA who was just arrested. They raided this guy's home in Virginia. They found 303 gold bars worth $40 million, $2 million in cash, nearly three dozen luxury Rolex watches. For, get this, work-related expenses. You and I are in the wrong industry, dude. We need to be working for the CIA. I want to work with people. You know, when you walk up, I can say, I need $40 million in gold bars and some, and I need, you know, dozens of Rolex for work-related. Come on, man. What work-related? That's scary if that's your work-related, paraphernalia that you need. So the CIA director heard about this guy. He was like, wait, what's going on? So they raid his home. They find way more than they were looking for. And yet they charge him with inflating his credentials, falsely claiming active Naval Reserve captain status after his 2015 honorable discharge, non-existent degrees from Clemson University, a test pilot. They say he was a test pilot certification. He never earned that. And he secured unearned pay while drawing an inflated executive salary. Those were the charges? What about the literal gold bars that you found? Nothing about that? He now faces a maximum of 10 years. Uh-huh. Like he's going to get 10 years in jail for it. He's not. This is the kind of weaponization of the government that really concerns me. The CIA is spying on you. They're doing this stuff. And when they catch somebody spying on you or stealing stuff, they walk away. They get no real punishment. Nobody learns a lesson. You and I, what lesson are we learning? Well, if everybody else is doing it and they're getting rich, why the hell am I working hard every day? Why am I playing by the rules? That's a really bad lesson to learn and to be teaching. And we have seen it over and over again. Somehow or another, if you work for the government, you have some shield of protection around you. Okay. How about Jill Biden? You see this story that came out last night? Jill Biden casually says in an interview, she thought her husband was having a stroke during the presidential debate. She thought he was having, do you remember? He walked off stage. She walked him off stage into another room and was like, didn't he do great, everybody? Didn't he? You thought he was having a stroke and you walked him into another room. And then the government hammered anyone who thought maybe he was having a stroke on stage. That's weaponization of government. That is control of what you think. Remember, that was being done by these guys, okay? Now they have algorithms to do it for them. The Twitter files or anything else that the government seems to get away with. This has got to stop. And I'm going to show you how long it has been going and why it has to be stopped right now before it goes any further. Next.

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1: Coming up, another Islamic terror attack in Europe happened early this morning. But Glenn will explain why this jihad is even more chilling than you think. Next on the Glenn Beck Program.
2: With your Twin Cities weather, I'm meteorologist Brandon Bormans. Just a touch cooler today, still above average for this time of year. Highs in the mid-80s with lots of sunshine, and then back up to near 90 on Friday. That's your latest forecast on Twin Cities News Talk, AM 1130. 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
18: Emma Hayes has announced the 26-player roster for the U.S. Women's National Soccer Team's upcoming pair of friendlies against Brazil June 6th and 9th. Mallory Swanson makes her return to the team after giving birth last November, joining Trinity Rodman and Sophia Wilson in the first reunion of all three members of Triple Espresso since the Paris Olympics. 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
27: News. I'm Chris Foster. The U.S. and Iran accuse each other of violating their ceasefire. U.S. Central Command says five Iranian drones threatening a commercial ship were shot down.
28: The strike was also conducted against a control station that was about to launch a sixth drone. In response, the Iranians launched a drone and ballistic missile attack against Kuwait, targeting a U.S. base there, according to Iran's IRGC.
27: Fox's Trey Yinks. Consumer price inflation is the highest in 3 years.
29: The PCE price index for April found inflation up 0.4%. For the year ending in April, the increase was 3.8%. Excluding food and energy, the core PCE rose 0.2%, up 3.3% for the year ending in April.
27: It's Fox's Jenny Casola. Top-ranked men's tennis player Yannick Sinner's knocked out of the French Open in the second round, struggling in the heat. He'd won 30 straight matches, losing today to 56th-ranked Juan Manuel Cerundolo. 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
0: I am just not going to be able to do justice to a piece of history that I think is really important that kind of ties into what we've been talking about how everything is changing and the weaponization of government and how government is using algorithms, et cetera, et cetera. I want to save that till tomorrow, because it's really, really important that I can spend the time to do it right. And I'm already seeing the stories that are just stacking up on top of us. Jason was just talking to the insiders about, you know, the movie from Steven Spielberg, and he said he's starting to believe that this whole thing is just a psyop. And I think it is. I think it, I mean, let's be the most reasonable people. Steven Spielberg read the room, saw what was happening, saw a great script come through and went, oh, this will be a blockbuster because everybody's thinking about UFOs right now. And so let me do this. And I think that's the most reasonable thing to think, you know, him being involved with the CIA. It's possible, as I showed you just a little while ago, Steven Spielberg has done government propaganda stuff, you know, over and over and over again. He has helped, you know, do things that he thought were the right things for America. And so he has been involved with things like this. But there are so many stories stacking up. Jason, you were just talking about the story of the CIA using DNA from Ancestry and 23andMe to, quote, search for alien life. What the hell is that story?
1: I had this picked a while back as something to do like on a Friday, but now I feel like all of these, I 100% now believe this is a psyop. And I feel like the people that were looking at these topics before were always, you know, pointing fingers at the CIA saying they were the bad guys. You know, they're the ones that are hiding all this information from us. We need full disclosure. But now right. We get disclosures like what you were just talking about, that the CIA was using 23andMe and Ancestry.com allegedly to find if all the humans had extraterrestrial DNA. At some point, you got to take a step back, I believe.
0: Yeah, I think you do have to back away from the cliff just a little bit. Go, wait a minute, what? And then the CIA, the psychic spies. Tell that story.
1: Yeah, that was supposedly the source this source approached this novelist who brought this out in a podcast and brought it out into the mainstream media. But it was supposedly a CIA psychic spy that got this information about the CIA. Now, if you're curious how this psychic spy allegedly got this information, it's a very common, you know, spy type scenario that happens, Glenn. So he was not ordering a martini shaken, not stirred, you know, in Eastern Europe somewhere. He was in a diner, supposedly, where he was approached by three aliens. And they were the ones that let him know about this. So obviously, it's not a psyop. I didn't know that he was approached by three aliens in a diner. So I guess this all really is true.
0: I mean, of course. How many times has that happened to all of us?
1: Right, okay. Right.
0: So it is so much easier if you are in charge of things. For instance, I have this understanding, and this is just my own feeling. I don't have anything to back this up, but just see if this makes sense to you.
1: Yeah.
0: If you're a politician, and I got this from being over in England, in London, and just standing there and sensing what was happening and seeing how the elites can live in London and nothing is happening really in London. You have to be where the people live and you have to be in these places where, you know, they've destroyed the factories and the working person and the farmers. So you can stand there and you go, well, nothing is really happening. But if you're in those neighborhoods, if you're in those areas where the factories have been destroyed, and you see it everywhere, you think, now how can these politicians do this and think this is going to work out well? Hear me out on this. Your policies have destroyed the country. Your policies have destroyed the working class. Your policies have destroyed the factories. Without factories, without power, you cannot survive as a country. Okay. And you know that the people who are in these towns are going to rise up soon. Okay. Because you've destroyed their way of life. And now you're destroying their country. And they're all like going, wait a minute. I don't think you actually serve our country anymore. How do you keep them down? Well, you could do it. Now, this is me as a fiction writer writing this fiction. One thing you could do is you could say, why don't we just import a lot of other people that are going to be a bigger problem from them? And we're going to place them in the towns that we have just destroyed. We're going to put them in these struggling towns. We're not going to put them around us. We're not going to put them in London. We're going to put them in towns where the factories, where these people are not going to work anywhere. They're going to live off the system. But we're going to put them next to the people who are living in those towns, and we're going to give them free stuff that we're not giving to the factory worker who no longer has a job. You're struggling. You're paying your taxes. We're going to give these people all kinds of stuff. And oh, by the way, you know, they're not going to be compatible with that system at all. They're not going to be compatible with the people that live there, et cetera, et cetera. You've now just given the people in those small towns something to worry about that's bigger than you. Because it's in their face. It's in their face. Now, I think this is backfiring on them because people are seeing, wait a minute, they're not paying their taxes. They're not doing anything. They're raping our children and the police are in on this. I don't think that they serve us at all. But they've slowed things down and they've made it easy to say, oh, see, you're a bigot, because they control all the power. They control the media. They control the television. They control everything that you see. They control, in many cases, what you see online. And so it's easy then for the elites and those people who are living in the big cities to go, yeah, it's just those hicks that live out there. And notice that's what they're doing. They're mocking you every step of the way. That Talrico video or picture that just came out, I'm going to talk about this at the top of the hour. But let me show you this picture of him eating a turkey leg with a big Texas flag shirt on. He posted this and he's like, ready to take back Texas. He's eating a turkey leg wearing a big Texas flag shirt. Now, do you think this California liberal has ever worn a Texas flag shirt? You think that's the way he goes out of the house during the day?
2: Technically, he's born and raised in Texas, but you wouldn't know it.
0: You wouldn't know it. He's a Californian. He's a Californian in spirit. Everything about him screams California, okay? Do you think he actually goes out in that shirt and he's like, hey, buddies, what's going on? Eating a turkey leg? I thought this guy was against meat. He is... in a way, mocking you. This is what the elites think of you. When they think of a Texan that they've got to get in their side, they think, yeah, the ones who wear the big Texas flag shirts and eat turkey legs all the time. They're mocking you. It's incredible to watch. It's just incredible to watch. Tomorrow, I'm going to do something on history, but I'm going to start with Neville Singham. There's new video out that Fox has just exposed, where he is at a big thing over in Asia, where he's talking about how we need to change history. You know, capitalism is fascism and we've got to destroy it. And it's the capitalists and Americans that were really responsible, and the British that were responsible for all the death in World War II. They were the bad guys. Now, wait a minute. I'm hearing this from Neville Singham, who is, we know, in league with the CCP. Where else have I heard that the West and America and the American soldiers and Winston Churchill and England were actually the bad guys? Where else have I heard that? What's happening here? What the hell is happening here? Meanwhile, while we're arguing all of this stuff, we're arguing about who the real racist is. Let me give you a story about the jihad killing this morning on a Swiss train. There's a guy who goes to a train station. He pulls out a knife. He starts stabbing people. And he's screaming, Allah Akbar. And I am Jesus Christ. Now, here's where the media is going to been this. They're going to leave out the Allah Akbar, and they'll just say he was a crazy guy who thought he was Jesus. That's what you're going to hear. Crazy guy who thought he was Jesus starts stabbing people in Switzerland. Okay. How could a guy say Allah Akbar and claim that he's Jesus at the same time? That doesn't make any sense. No, it doesn't. If you have the Western POV, if you don't know what Islamists actually believe, then it makes no sense. Now, I'm not saying this guy isn't crazy. I'm sure he's crazy. Okay. He thinks he's Jesus. And there's lots of crazy people who think they're Jesus, but this guy thinks he's Jesus and is screaming Allah Akbar. What? How is that possible? Well, if you're a Sunni or a Shia radical, if you're somebody, and I can't even say radical because it is so much a part of this faith right now. They have the opposite understanding of the Christian second coming. They have a different view of how the world is going to come to the end. And in the traditional Islamic belief, Jesus doesn't come back. He's not the son of God. He returns as a Muslim prophet, and he helps defeat the false Messiah, the Dajjal. And he confirms that the real faith is the Islamic faith. Okay. And he corrects all of the false worship. And then he is also the enforcer of that. So a guy who is crazy, but believes all of the Islamic traditions and all of the Islamic end of time stuff, he believes he's the enforcer. He's coming back as Jesus Christ, who is the enforcer. Don't dismiss these things. Don't listen to the media. They don't care about any of this stuff. If this were happening, I guarantee you, if this guy were a Christian and thought he was Jesus Christ, this would be a story that would lead the press in the world forever. But because he is an Islamist who also says he's Jesus Christ, they'll just bury this story, because either they don't know what that means, or they don't want you to know what that means. This is a very sick individual who also understands the coming of the Mahdi, who knows that Jesus is going to be a prophet for Islam, at least in their belief, and is going to come back into being the enforcer. So whether he actually thought he was Jesus, or he was just making the point to a bunch of people he thought were Christian, but if they're in Europe, I can guarantee you, odds are they're not Christian, and is stabbing them and saying, I am Jesus Christ, Allah Akbar. This is not just some madman, okay? And what is the media telling you about this? Most likely nothing. What is the media telling you about the guy who walked into a Horton's coffee shop? Tim Horton. It's like Denny's up in Canada. Yeah, Dunkin' Donuts. He walks into Tim Horton's, and it sounds like a joke. Guy walks into Tim Horton's for a cup of coffee and a donut and ends up dead. Okay. This is state approved death. Now, here's the story. 45-year-old man in Canada suffered from Crohn's disease. I have that in my family. It is a horrible disease. And depression. They usually go hand in hand. He meets with a doctor outside a Tim Hortons. And that's where this doctor evaluates him outside of the coffee shop and says, you know what? You're a candidate for MAID. I can have you killed by the end of the day. So the doctor texts him a euthanasia plan and then personally drives him. And this is the worst part of this story. And this is the part that I have not heard the media talk about. The doctor drives him personally to an industrial building where cadavers are prepared for funerals, walks him into a holding room at this industrial cadaver factory, injects him with legal drugs, end of life, paperwork complete, end of story. An industrial building to prepare cadavers for funerals, and a doctor walks in, puts him in a holding room and kills him and is like, I'm just cutting out the middle, man. We don't need to bring you to the hospital. We'll just bring you right to the cadaver factory. Oh my gosh. These are the stories. These are the stories, because it's not just the death. It's the collective shrug. 20 years ago, this story would have petrified the entire world. Now it's just administrative. It's clinical. It's routine. That's it. That's how cultures change. While we're talking about UFOs, they're not changing the culture with fireworks or marching bands. It's just changing the culture one compromise at a time. That's how you do it. All right, more in just a second. First, let me tell you about SuperSure. 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
0: I'm gonna share a tweet that came from the Democratic Party yesterday that will show you who their core is, who they believe their voter is. It's a little frightening. We're gonna talk about that. Calrico and the future of the party in Florida after Governor DeSantis leaves, and the future of the party after Donald Trump leaves. What is the future? Dave Rubin joins me next. Beck is

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13: Minneapolis.
14: The ceasefire remains in place. I'm Dave Anthony, Fox News. Despite what the U.S. military calls an egregious violation by Iran, Fox's Jeff Paul monitoring from Dubai.
15: U.S. officials confirmed its forces shot down 5 attack drones near the Strait of Hormuz and also hit a ground control station as a 6th drone was about to launch from Bandar Abbas. The strikes are being described as purely defensive and intended to maintain the ceasefire. The IRGC says it's retaliated by attacking a U.S. airbase. Officials in Kuwait confirmed they faced a missile and drone attack today.
14: And as the fighting flares up and talks go slowly,
16: the Treasury Department has sanctioned a new group that Iran launched to control ships passing through the Strait of Hormuz. The U.S. says the IRGC-backed Persian Gulf Strait Authority is extorting vessels by collecting tolls from them. This is a red line for the president, who's made it clear no country will control these international waters.
14: Fox's Madeline Rivera at the White House. As oil prices rise back up this morning, a new report shows more inflation last month. The so so-called PCE index rose 0.4% in April. The annual inflation rate rose from March up to 3.8%, while economic growth in the first quarter was revised lower from 2% down to 1.6% GDP growth. The anti-ICE anger rages on in Newark, New Jersey.
13: Overnight riders at it again, facing off with federal agents, demanding the Delaney Hall detention facility in Newark, New Jersey, close its doors, saying the illegal migrants inside are on a hunger strike over poor conditions. But DHS says that's not true. They say detainees are eating three meals a day. They have clean water and medical care.
14: Fox's Alexis McAdams. Because of the immigration enforcement resistance, Homeland Security Secretary Mark Wayne Mellon tells Fox they may leave airports in Democrat-run sanctuary cities from Newark to New York to L.A.
17: I'm going to have to pull Customs and Border Protection officers out of being able to process international flights and put them helping our ICE agents.
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19: Minnesota News Network, I'm Brent Palm. The Minnesota Department of Commerce is confirming the federal government is moving forward with a $464 million investment to strengthen the Midwest power grid.
20: The funding will support five major transmission line projects across seven states, including Minnesota, with the goal of improving grid reliability during extreme weather and periods of high energy demand. State officials say the upgrades will strengthen the power system families and businesses depend on while helping keep long-term energy costs down for consumers. The projects are also expected to unlock more than $1 billion in additional private investment across the Midwest. Tasha Radel, MNN.
19: The Minnesota Department of Veterans Affairs is exploring the possibility of adding another state veterans cemetery. Director of Memorial Affairs David Swantek says Northwest Minnesota is the last underserved region.
21: So we're kind of focused in on the Bemidji area. I'm not announcing that we're building a fifth cemetery, but we are. It's on our radar, and we're starting to consider the possibility of a fifth cemetery.
19: The four state veteran cemeteries are in Little Falls, Preston, Duluth, and Redwood Falls. And the 5-2 Minnesota Lynx are in first place in the West following a 96-81 win over the Atlanta Dream. This is MNN on KTLK.
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0: Here's your Twin Cities weather. We'll see mostly sunny skies this afternoon, highs in the mid-80s and a light southeast breeze. Scattered clouds, lower 60s tonight. Warmer Friday, partly sunny and upper 80s. I'm meteorologist Rodney Price on Twin Cities News Talk. 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
1: Glenn Beck is on.
2: Welcome to the Glenn Beck Program. Hello, America. We're glad you're here. It is Thursday. Lot to talk about. I want to spend a little time on Talrico. And something I found very, very disturbing that came from the Democratic Party that will tell you everything you need to know on how we have changed. And, you know, maybe it's time that the Democrats stop clutching their pearls at everything that Donald Trump says, because they have revealed, I think, in a tweet, they know who their voter is, and it is really disturbing. Dave Rubin joins me here in just a second, host of the Rubin Report. We're going to talk about Talrico, the future, and really, where does Florida go and where does America go after Ron DeSantis leaves office this year and Donald Trump is gone in a couple of years? Where is the party headed? Where are the states headed? And where is Florida headed? All of that coming up in just a second. First, let me tell you about Z Factor. As a kid, bedtime felt like a human rights violation. Really, it did. You're wide awake, you're full of energy, you're ready to stay up till 3 o'clock in the morning. Then you become adult, and you know, suddenly a good night's sleep feels like a luxury item only available to billionaires. You're tired all day. By the way, can I just say this? Speaking of billionaires and sleep, I would absolutely hire somebody to give me propofol. If I were a billionaire, I'd be dead like Michael Jackson, I'm sure. But I would hire a legitimate doctor. Wouldn't you take propofol every night if you could? Seriously? Yeah, I'd wake up. Wake up.

0: in a Texas flag shirt, eating a turkey leg. First of all, the guy is on record saying he's a vegan. He doesn't like meat. He's eating a turkey leg. I think this whole, what I saw in this is, here's a guy almost mocking Texans. You know, this is what Texans really look like, so I'm going to pretend I'm one of them. However, Ricky, who is absolutely debased, she's not a good human being. She comes in and she's like, this is appealing to, let's say, non-cisgendered voters. And I'm like, what are you even talking about? And she said, your rumor is, you know, he says he has a girlfriend, yada, yada. I have no gaydar. I think she's an abomination, Ricky. I think she's probably going to spend more time in hell than most of us. And in a deep
1: I've always
0: level.
1: Liked her, but okay, you know.
0: What's your gaydar say on him? And what is there? Is she just going to hell, or does she have a point on this?
1: You know, I must say this is very strange. I got a text from Billy Bush, broadcaster Billy Bush, yesterday asking me about my gaydar on Tallarico. If this is what the remainder of my career is going to be, just figuring out who and who isn't gay. Well, I have a very long career in politics, but I don't know that this is what I signed up for. Look, I don't know if this guy is gay. There's obviously some weird stuff when he tells you that Jesus is non-binary and that there are six genders. And there's a slight effeminate thing to him. But, you know, Glenn, look, there are effeminate guys who are straight, and there are straight acting guys or masculine guys who are gay, and all of those things. So to me, that's not so important.
0: I feel
1: important
0: better
1: here.
0: About myself.
1: Yes, Glenn, as far, I've known you quite well for many years at this point, and I can confirm to the listeners that you are straight as far as I know.
0: No. Yeah. I feel better because I didn't think there was anything to this. I didn't see it that way. And then Ricky comes in, you know, with the
1: I thought this was just a crazy ruse to get me to affirm your straightness. But okay, any event.
0: No. All right, let me ask you a couple of things. There is another thing that was put out. Stephen Miller, he shows this picture of Tallarico, and he says, Democrats made history in Texas by nominating their first transgender state Senate candidate. Okay, funny, okay. But the response from the Democrats, the Democratic Party, was, shut up, you ugly F. And I can see that coming from personalities. I can see that. I can see Donald Trump even saying that. This was the Democratic Party. That tells me they believe their constituent is a lot different than I think what most Democrats think the other voters that vote like them are.
1: Yeah, I think that's a good point. No, because in this case, you know, look, we live in the world of the internet and social media, and there's trolling back and forth, and Trump obviously says colorful things about people, and we've all been through all those things. But there is definitely a level that now is being achieved by the Democrats where they're constantly, if you note lately, Democrats constantly on the stump speeches are saying the F word. They're doing this soft kind of, you know, soft shoeing around violence where it's sort of okay that Brian Thompson, the United Healthcare CEO, was killed by Luigi Mangione, or, you know, Charlemagne the God, I hate calling him that, his real name is Lenny, the radio guy. He, you know, after the last assassination attempt on Trump, basically said, well, I can understand why people would do it. So they really are changing all the norms. And the crazy thing about the Tallarico situation is, you have to remember, his primary was against Jasmine Crockett, who was as bananas lefty as you could get. And he said, hold my beer, I'll show you what bananas lefty is. In Texas, it would be one thing if this was happening in Cali. We would all be like, okay, they had a kind of crazy lefty and they went a little crazier.
0: Yep.
1: But Glenn, think about it this way. This is what they do in their primaries. And then when you have a bad lefty, you get a worse one. Think about Chicago. They had Lori Lightfoot, as bad lefty as you can get. Now they have Brandon Johnson. The Jasmine Crockett, Tallarico thing. You had, you had Garcetti, who was a terrible lefty in LA. Then you got Karen Bass. There are so many examples. You had de Blasio and then Eric Adams in New York, and now you end up with Mamdani. So for some reason, and this is something that our friend Jordan Peterson was talking about for years, the left

0: never knows when the left goes too far, so everyone's always trying to out-crazy themselves, and congratulations, you've now ended up with Tallarico. In Texas, right. In Texas.
1: I know. Let me switch to DeSantis and to Donald Trump leaving in this way. In the Bible, in Matthew, I think it's Matthew, Book of Matthew, Jesus tells a story about, you know, somebody who chases an evil spirit out, and then the spirit goes out and it's wandering and it comes back and finds that that guy hadn't replaced, he cleaned out his house, but he hadn't replaced it with anything. And so it goes back in, but this time it goes back in with seven more spirits worse than the first spirit. And I feel like we've chased bad guys out, but we're not necessarily replacing them with anyone. Who are we going to replace DeSantis and Donald Trump with? What happens when these guys leave? Because we could get seven more that are much worse than what we chased out prior to.
0: Yeah, I mean, the key to that is realizing that you have to have some kind of plan of secession. And no matter how good things may be in Florida, and you're a new Floridian resident, you see how great things are. I saw you a couple months ago, and you were just beaming about how much you love it here. And there's reasons for that. Look, from a Florida perspective, you know, in terms of the next governor, it likely, I would say there's probably about an 80% chance that it's going to be Byron Donalds, who, you know, I've interviewed many times. I've hung out with him. I think he's a good guy. He's done a nice job in Southwest Florida, you know, Naples area as a congressman. I think he's really good on television, and I think he will likely continue much of the DeSantis agenda. It's probably him. It might be another great guy. We have Jay Collins, who's former military vet, who is the lieutenant governor right now, who I think would be completely in line with DeSantis. He has a much more uphill battle because Byron Donalds just has great name recognition, and he's all over the media all the time. But Florida, also keep in mind, Florida got 2.3 million residents since COVID, and we've now seen the numbers. I mean, they are voting red, red, red. When DeSantis took over, I think there were a couple hundred thousand more Democrats than Republicans in Florida, and now it's over a million more Republicans. So Florida, I think for the next, let's say, 5-6+ years, I think we'll be just fine. On the national stage, look, the Republicans, I think Trump's going to want a contested convention. I don't think they're just going to hand this to JD in a conventional way. I think, obviously, almost everyone right now is high on Rubio. So you have competent people. You've got Rubio. You've got JD. Maybe DeSantis gets involved again. Who knows? Could Hegseth throw his name? I mean, there's enough people there that whether you agree with all of them, or maybe you like this one on this and that one on that, there's enough people that I think most of us who are right-leaning would say, hey, this is a good crop of people, and let them fight it out. And I think that's what Trump's going to want. I think he's going to want a show to hand over his legacy. Maybe Junior gets involved. I mean, who knows?
1: I think Tulsi Gabbard is a name that you should throw in there. I think Tulsi Gabbard is.
0: Absolutely. Absolutely. You know, obviously her husband's dealing with some health stuff right now, so they have to see how that shakes out. Yeah. But, you know, Tulsi, this is someone who was a Democrat congresswoman, who ran for president as a Democrat. You know, me and her, we have a sort of familiar kind of roadway to becoming Republicans, let's say. She's well liked, you know, and there's going to be different factions in the Republican Party, and they're going to fight it out.
1: So where does this end? You know, Dave, you and I have talked several times. The right is just dividing itself. We've got to stop dividing ourselves. But it's just dividing itself, and it's just breaking up. And how does this end? What will bring us all back together? Is that possible?
0: Well, yeah, I mean, you know, unfortunately, the way the world works or humanity works, generally, the things at this point that could probably bring us together are real tragedies and horrible events. So let's pause on that for a second. You know, in terms of the division, you know, if you look at Trump's last 118 endorsements, as I'm sure you know, he's won all 118 of them. Now, some of them were easy primaries and whatever, but this is gubernatorial, this is Senate, and this is the House. So So the idea that Trump, that MAGA is seriously divided, I think it plays well online, and I'm not sure how much actual traction it gets. You know, Glenn, even some of the guys that you and I used to be close colleagues with that have gone in this other direction, that are attacking Trump constantly and going after him on the war and Epstein stuff and all this stuff, their numbers are not doing great right now. I don't think numbers are the ultimate arbiter. I think truth is the ultimate arbiter. But I don't sense that things are as divided as they think. Even if you look at the Massey race, which was the most contested, Trump's backed candidate, Ed Gallarin, won, and won by a lot. And it would have been an aberration had Massey won after going against Trump. So Trump still has control of the party. There's going to be fighting online for sure. And maybe we need to make better arguments about certain things. I think that's possible. But I also think that the real white pill right now is that the Democrats are so out of control, partly from what you just showed before with the language, but also the, you know, Mamdani talking about asset seizure, the crazy race in LA where people are realizing how bad Karen Bass is, that as we roll towards the midterms, you know, after our 250th anniversary, the Iran war will wrap up one way or another, gas prices will go down, that I think people will be feeling, boy, all right, maybe there's some things that I didn't like about Trump, or I wasn't thrilled with the war, or this or that or the other thing, but I'm not going full communist, and that's what they're offering at this point. And Americans are not communists. Americans are not communists.
1: Hopefully.
0: For now.
1: I have to take a quick 1 minute break and then come back, and I want to talk to you about something. You invited me to join you on something, and unfortunately I'm traveling. I've just had so much travel in my schedule here in the next few months. But you are doing something at the Fillmore in Miami Beach. And Dave, as much as I love you and I love the people who are coming on stage, you should have said, Glenn, it's at the Fillmore. The Fillmore is known as the Jackie Gleason stage.
0: The Jackie Gleason Theater,
1: Oh, my gosh. I am the biggest fan of Jackie Gleason. Just to be able to stand on that stage where Jackie Gleason stood, it would be a dream come true. But I can't make it, unfortunately. But I want to talk about it because what you're doing, I think, is really, really important. And we'll talk about that here in 60 seconds. 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
1: So on June 11th, Dave is going to be doing a show at the Jackie Gleason Theater, the Fillmore in Miami Beach. And Ben Shapiro, Adam Carolla, Jillian Michaels are going to be there. Why are you doing this show? Because somebody else is going to be there as well.
0: Sure. Somebody else. Yeah. Florida Governor Ron DeSantis will be there. For the record, Glenn Beck, you were the first guy that I contacted on this thing. But Glenn Beck, big star, always traveling, got a lot to do, is what it is.
1: I'm sorry. Dave, you know me. You know how I feel about you. I would have been there in a heartbeat. I'm really tough. But anyway.
0: It's okay. Well, really, the idea behind this was you know how much my life changed by coming to this great free state of Florida. And I fought very hard against the Cali craziness and all that. And, you know, I brought two companies here and all my employees and everything else. And I really realized that, you know, DeSantis is in, you know, the waning time of his second term right now. And I wanted to do a theater show with thousands of people where we could celebrate all the goodness of Florida. I'm going to write a Rubin Report show that morning off the day's news, so we'll do a live show. Adam Carolla is going to open up with a little stand-up. It sounds like Ben Shapiro actually has to step out now because his wife's about to give birth, so we might replace him with someone if you want to make a little bit of a change in your schedule, my friend. But then really to get,
1: tempting.
0: To the moon, Alice. Come on, we'll do some Jackie Gleason stuff. And then I'm going to do, it'll end with a, we'll do a Q&A and we'll have giveaways and all that kind of stuff. But then really do, a nice half hour, 40 minutes sit down with the governor where I want people to get to see him in a little bit of a different light. I've been to dinners with him where afterwards, he has a whiskey and he puts his feet up on the table and he's smoking a cigar and he's talking about baseball. And I don't know that people have sort of seen him that way. They see him as this highly competent, functioning executive, which is incredible. And thank God for that. But I wanted people to see a little bit more than that in a really fun atmosphere. So it's really going to be a blast. My whole goal with the entire thing is if you come to that show at the Fillmore on the 11th of June, it will be 2 hours of laughter and good times. We're not going to drub you over the head with, all the hardcore political stuff of the day. We'll do some of it, but that's not the goal. The goal is to just have a good time with some great people. I mean, Jillian Michaels, as you know, is just fantastic. Carolla is amazing. So
1: it's Jillian, gonna be a good Jillian. Time. Jillian and Adam, they haven't moved from California, have they?
0: I mean, Adam has been fighting Newsom more than anybody for over a decade, and for some reason he has not got out yet. There's a rumor that he may be going to Vegas. He's always threatening, but I don't know that that's happened. And Jillian basically is out. Yeah, I don't know if she wants me to say where she is, but she's basically out. I think she may have a little place there still. So, but again, that's just such, it's so illustrative of what Gavin Newsom and what the modern Democrat Party has done. If you would have said to people 30 years ago, boy, there's going to be all of these people leaving California, which was the dream of America. In some sense, it made America go west, right?
1: Yep.
0: And then that all of these people, these great people who are creative, who have businesses, who do all these interesting things, that they would be fleeing en masse. I mean, Gavin Newsom should be hanging his head in shame. Instead, he's likely the nominee.
1: I know. Dave Rubin, go to DaveRubin.com/events. DaveRubin.com/events. And we'll see you there. Thank you, Dave. God bless.
0: Good to see you, my friend.
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4: Coming up, will the radical Nazi tattoo guy actually boot the rhino Susan Collins in Maine? 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All that next on the Glenn Beck Program.
5: Here's your Twin Cities weather. We'll see mostly sunny skies this afternoon, highs in the mid-80s and a light southeast breeze. Scattered clouds, lower 60s tonight. Warmer Friday, partly sunny and upper 80s. I'm meteorologist Rodney Price on Twin Cities News Talk. AM 1130, it's 69.
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22: Daphne Caruana Galizia was a Maltese investigative journalist and blogger who spent her life fighting for truth, justice, and decency in a country overrun by corruption. But on October 16, 2017, she was assassinated.
23: There are crooks everywhere you look now. 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
2: News. I'm Therese Crowley. New limits to cooperating with ICE. This time, Massachusetts Democrat Governor Maura Healey draws a line.
3: People should be able to go to church, to drop their kids off at school, to go get health care, to go report crimes. Unfortunately, ICE is making that very difficult.
2: But after New Jersey's Democrat governor joined a chaotic protest trying to shut down a Newark ICE facility, Homeland Secretary Mark Wayne Mullen is warning sanctuary cities may lose customs agents from major airports like Newark Liberty because they'll be needed for street enforcement. CENTCOM reports U.S. forces launched more defensive strikes against Iran attack drones, and President Trump says if Iran doesn't sign a peace deal, we'll have to finish the job. But Secretary of State Rubio says a negotiated settlement is better.
4: Diplomacy is always the first option.
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5: So we're living in a weird time. We're living in a weird time. Here is a quote from a Republican that is running for governor in Maine. America was built on the foundation that no king, no religion, no foreign law can override the Constitution. Let me be clear. Sharia law has no place in Maine's courtrooms, our schools, nor our government. Not now, not ever. We've seen what happens when Sharia takes hold. Women are banned from leaving their homes without male permission. Girls are pulled from schools, denied education. Victims of assault are punished rather than protected. These are not ancient relics. This is happening right now in countries all around the world. Here at home, we've seen the attempts to lay groundwork in Texas. Planners push a vision for Epic City, a self-governing governing Islamic enclave designed to operate outside American law. Every person in this state of Maine, regardless of their faith, deserves to live under the same set of laws, one standard, the Constitution, equal protection for every man and woman. As governor of Maine, I will always put our constitutional values first. Religious freedom means the right to worship as you choose. It does not mean replacing American law with a foreign legal system. Maine families deserve a governor who will stand up and say what others are afraid to say. I am that candidate. Our laws, our values, the Constitution. Get out and vote June 9th. That is the guy who's running for governor of Maine named Bobby Charles. And at the same time, people are being asked to vote where you've got the Democrat running for the Senate. He said, quote, what Nazi tattoo? Oops, that was a Nazi symbol. I didn't know that. I mean, it's just the strangest time I've ever seen in the United States. Bobby Charles, running for governor of Maine, joins me now. Hey, Bobby, how are you?
6: It's a pleasure. It's truly a privilege, Glenn. I listen to you all the time on the radio, and I realize, nope, I'm going to have to get in a suit and tie because I'm really up here on television with him.
5: Well, it's good to have you. So how are things in Maine? Because I don't know what the hell happened to Maine. At one point, Maine was, well, let me ask you this. Was it Stephen King living there? Is that what happened? It just got
6: I think we're seeing remnants of The Shining everywhere now. I will tell you, Glenn, I grew up in this state, and we were Norman Rockwell's America. We were World War II values. You know, that's what we were. I grew up working from the age of 12. Everything about this state was more or less wholesome. And now we've got the highest property taxes in the country with one of the lowest per capita incomes. We've got high income taxes. We've got drug traffickers everywhere, 8,000 overdoses. We've got the highest energy costs, the highest jump last year, 36%, because they pushed all this solar and wind crap everywhere. Our schools, and this is a shocker, our schools were actually at the top of the nation in the mid-90s. And at the end of the McKernan administration, and they are now number 50, according to U.S. News and World Report. And they're shot through with woke.
5: Oh, my gosh.
6: And then the last point that I just have to leave you with, because it'll resonate with you, and particularly since what you just read, we are like a mini Minnesota for fraud. We have, it's not just Somali fraud, and it is Somali fraud, but it's everywhere in this state. We have a state that in general, the average Mainer cannot trust. And that really 3 years ago is part of what got me off the couch and said, you know, Bobby, you can sit around here and carp and listen to Glenn Beck about what all good people should go out and do, or you can go out and do it. And I really do believe good people have to act. You know, what did Edmund Burke say? All it takes for evil to prevail is for good people to do nothing. And I'm just not going to be that person.
5: So what's your background? Why are you qualified for this?
6: Yeah, so it's an interesting background. I do truly believe, even as you and I sit here today and people listen and watch, I believe that God puts us where we are meant to be, all of us, that just at this very moment, this is where we are meant to be. And my life experience was growing up working for World War II vets through 17, 18. My father never went to college. He was enlisted Navy. I ended up, my mom was a school teacher who for a lot of the time raised the four of us. And she just said, you got to go out and get an education, Bobby. We had no money. Zip. We had no electric heat. We chopped wood to be able to heat the house. But, right. You know, on a wish and a prayer, I ended up at Dartmouth, Oxford University, studying in economics, Columbia Law School, the Reagan White House, clerked for a U.S. Court of Appeals clerk, Reagan appointee on the Ninth Circuit. So that was like a little patch of heaven in the middle of hell. And then I became Assistant Secretary of State, and I had 10 years Navy intelligence, and I've run a company for 25 years helping the Pentagon. So, and law enforcement was a huge part of what I've done for the last 30 years. So I look back here, I come to Maine, and I say, you know, it really was other people who said to me, Bobby, look at this. You managed billions of dollars. You know, you shut down bureaucrats at the State Department. I was responsible for training all the Iraqi police and Afghan police. I set that up as Dave Petraeus did the military side. And you've managed big projects. You helped bring down the Cali cartel. You're all about counter-narcotics. You did all the CD training for the National Guard for decades. You're the guy that can help fix the drug problem, both on the addiction side, frankly, and on the law enforcement side. You're all about fraud. For 5 years, I was Gingrich's, one of his top federal investigators. I did the Waco hearings, all those hearings. And, you know, Gingrich supported me. Mises supported me. People say, wow. You just got to get out there and go do it, Bobby. And so I feel like it's like a puzzle piece, Glenn. The problems of the state of Maine match with the life experience that God has given me. Even though if you asked me 5 years ago, I would have never thought about it. And I, in terms of governorship, I was just waiting for Ronald Reagan to show up and I would have supported him and made everything good.
5: We get calls from listeners in Maine all the time that say, China is in our state and they are running these drug farms and nobody's doing anything about it.
6: Well, you're absolutely
5: part
6: right.
5: Of your... Go ahead.
6: Yeah, no, to answer, preempt your question, but sorry. Yes, of course. We have three major groups of drug traffickers up here. The Chinese triads that run between 300 and 400 of these grow houses, illegal marijuana that they put fentanyl on and distribute, which of course damages northwest, east, and south. It damages people. And you know, I can't tell you the number of overdoses tied to them, but I will tell you that fentanyl on their marijuana is a major issue. And I will also tell you that we have between 8,000 and 10,000 overdoses a year in this state. Hundreds and hundreds of fatal overdoses. You know, a comparable state like South Dakota has 65. So we can do better. The second thing I'll tell you is that we have the Sinaloa cartel up here. It's a major problem. They have gutted the state police. People don't even want to lateral into this state to do law enforcement. We will reverse all of that. And we have the Trinitarians.
5: What do you mean? How they gutted it?
6: Oh my God. I've been all over this state. Local law enforcement is literally being defunded. They've defunded big chunks of the state police. They've taken their authorities away. When they try to arrest people on 95, they're accused of racial profiling. So of course they default to not arresting people. We know where these drugs are coming from. The fentanyl, the meth, the heroin, the crack cocaine in larger quantities than we have ever seen here and in larger purities. We know where it's coming from, Glenn. It's coming from very specific points in Boston, New York, and Connecticut. Connecticut, and we know how it's getting here. It's getting here up through 95 Lawrence and Lowell. We can almost, I mean, I talk to DEA every week. We can almost pick out the cars, but we don't do it because this governor, Governor Mills, has deauthorized and defunded huge chunks of the state police. I was up at the Holton Northern Border State Police Outpost not long ago, and they were down 41% in manning. Look, they have literally favored the illegal aliens. They've turned this into a sanctuary state, and a lot of the illegals show up in those Chinese grow houses. I mean, we have almost 8,000 illegals in this state. I will wire brush them out of this state starting day one.
5: Tell me about the person running that you're going to be running against. I mean, it's looking really good for the primary, obviously. But if you become the candidate, who is the Democrat? What are they running as?
6: You know, it's interesting, and I'm gonna give you a little preemptive here again. Just a simple statement: Democrats and independents, the traditional Democrats and traditional independents or unaffiliated voters, are just as sick and tired of all these high taxes, overreach, overregulation, drugs everywhere, schools that can't be trusted, as Republicans. And so one of the things that's happening here is that traditional Democrats and independents are calling me, joining me, literally almost in a revival type way at some of our meetings, turning into Republicans on the spot, pledging to register as Republicans, because they can't fathom that the candidates on the other side, and you mentioned Graham Plattner earlier in the Senate race, but that the candidates, Glenn, on the other side are so utterly morally bankrupt and dedicated essentially to putting bad money after bad. So the candidates are, we have this guy named Nirav Shah, who's like the Fauci of Maine, who shut down 55% of our businesses, shut down our schools, shut down our churches. He's a complete...
5: Jeez.
6: No, he's a horror story. And there's no way that Mainers are going to vote for that guy. Then you've got Hannah Pingree, the daughter of Shelley Pingree, who is the one who set up these new American offices and has imported all these illegal aliens. And she's basically a carbon copy of Janet Mills, who has incidentally endorsed her. You've got Shanna Bellows, who is the one that threw Trump off the ballot, lost hundreds of ballots, refuses to disgorge names to the federal government under subpoena. And then who else have you got? You got Troy Jackson in a funny little twist. And my God, you know, Maine is a small state, but we're a damn interesting state. We had a funny little mix because... No, we're very interesting. I mean, and when I get off this show, you know, I'll be running around in my plaid shirt because it's how we grew up. We're very simple-minded. I guess we are a very simple, common-sense-based, Norman Rockwell value-based state. And that's why all this is looking so goofy to a lot of Mainers that, you know, the Democrats have thrown up these candidates. But another one is this guy, Troy Jackson, who was head of the Senate, who decided that he would elevate himself by debating me, even in the primaries. So I said, let's go for it. Bring it, brother. And so we did it and just crushed him. And, you know, I think that's what's going to happen here in the general. We have so much to gain. We're only a couple of seats away, Glenn, from controlling the House, the Senate, the governorship. And I will strip the Supreme Court of all seven of its justices. They get 7-year terms. They all come due in that 4-year term. We will put constitutional conservatives on our Supreme Court.
5: Oh, my gosh. That's almost worth moving to Maine to be able to vote up there for. I mean, holy cow, that's huge.
6: It is.
5: Can I just ask you, and you don't have to comment on this, but as somebody who is not there, you don't know what to believe. You're just seeing, America's watching what's happening in Maine from a distance, and you're not involved in the everyday back and forth. But Plattner, there's no way, no one would get the break of, oh, gee, I didn't know that was a Nazi symbol, coupled with some of the crazy things that this guy has said. Is that really who the Maine Democrat is?
6: So, you know, it's a great question, not one that is, people ask it every day of ourselves. I mean, I think Democrats are asking of themselves. I've asked the other Democrats in the gubernatorial to disavow him, and they've chosen not to so far. I assume they will not disavow him. You know, they're scraping the bottom of the barrel is what it boils down to here. Mills was completely shooed out because she's a failure. And all these other Democrats running for governor are carbon copies of her failure. But Graham Plattner is essentially a farce who is very well funded. He is a, you know, the National Democrat Party, I'm sure, are just oohing and eyeing over him. He presents well. He is a Nazi communist, let's see, woman hating, minority hating, veteran hating guy who somehow has grabbed national attention. I think he's a complete farce. And at the end of the day, I think he's like a bubble that pops toward the end of the cycle. The same way that others around the country who have thrown up just crazy people pop. But, you know, the problem is right now the Democrat Party in Maine, Glenn, has no one to reach to. They have no bench. There is no high integrity, I don't know what you'd want to call it, an Ed Muskie style Democrat up here. And frankly, we have lost the con. We had Margaret Chase Smith. We had people who were real, I think, believers in Maine first. You know, they didn't tolerate a lack of integrity. They didn't tolerate this kind of, I could use other words for it, but they're probably not on air good words to use. They just, this guy is a complete farce, but it's because literally the Democrat Party has no one to put up that has high integrity, that has delivered anything. And all those things I talked to you about, the high property taxes, highest in the country, high income taxes. They just raised the income tax again. They just raised sales tax again. Our schools that are at the very bottom, the drug traffickers everywhere, the energy costs. Yeah. The Democrats own all of these things, Glenn. They own every single one of these failures. So Plattner's just like, I don't know, flavor of the day. Grab a guy that'll get some media attention and get money.
5: I hope he is a balloon that pops in the end. Robert Bobby Charles, you can find his website, Bobby for Maine, F-O-R, BobbyForMaine.com. Follow him on X at Bobby for Maine. Bobby, best of luck. I hope you become the governor.
6: Thank you, Glenn. We're up by double digits in all seven polls, so I hope we're on our way. But you know what? It's through the tape every time. So thank you.
5: I know it is. Thank you. Appreciate it. All right, let me tell you about our sponsor. Let's pray, America. I mean, real prayer. That kind of happens, real prayer, when somebody is scared or heartbroken or overwhelmed or desperate for God to intervene. And then we promise, make all kinds of promises. And then we're like, oh, I'm wet. Forget about that. This time I'm going to change. Can you help me on this? Real prayer, not from some formal religious exercise. Real prayer is a lifeline. And one of those things I know because I have seen it. I have been there and I have seen that God often answers prayers through the people who show up, the people who give, the people who help, the people who decide they're not just going to stand there while other people suffer. That's one of the reasons I'm proud to support the International Fellowship of Christians and Jews. 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
5: So there is something that has really bothered me since I was over in Europe, and it's a sense that we are on the verge of something big with Europe, in not a good way. And I found some things to back this up, and I want to share this. It's kind of a look over the horizon, but I think it's a very short horizon, and I'll share that next.

0: Let me ask you something. How many different places do you have to go right now just to understand your business insurance? And I don't mean to buy it. I mean to actually just understand it. Because for most people, business insurance is not one thing. It's a collection of things. Different policies, different documents, different people you have to call depending on what the question is. 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
13: Theopolis.
14: An exchange of fire on Lisa Brady, Fox News, as talks continue on a possible path to peace. The U.S. strikes back after Iran launched drones toward a commercial ship trying to pass through the Strait of Hormuz.
15: CENTCOM says at least five one-way attack drones were intercepted on their way to that vessel. A U.S. strike was then conducted against a control station near the city of Bandar Abbas that was about to launch a sixth drone. In response, the Iranians launched a drone and ballistic missile attack against Kuwait, targeting a U.S. base there, according to Iran's IRGC.
14: Fox's Trey Yingston, Tel Aviv, the Kuwaitis confirming an attack on their territory. CENTCOM says the U.S. military and regional partners remain vigilant, defending against unjustified Iranian aggression. As for the talks, Iran remains publicly defiant, now claiming uranium enrichment is a red line in negotiations. Cuba getting some moral support in ongoing tensions with the U.S.
16: Foreign ministers of a number of Caribbean nations are insisting the increased economic pressure on
13: Cuba is creating disastrous conditions on the island for the people living there. The Caribbean community and its Council for Foreign and Community Relations posts online it supports Cuba's sovereign right to import fuel. The Trump administration is blocking many fuel shipments to the island as part of a pressure campaign causing the island's power systems to fail. Neither Guyana nor Trinidad and Tobago, which both have security agreements with the U.S., signed that statement.
14: Fox's Evan Brown in Miami. Vice President J.D. Vance is in Colorado Springs right now giving a commencement address at the U.S. Air Force Academy, and he just announced he's so impressed with this group of cadets he's hiring a member of that class for a summer internship after graduation. Stocks are higher, adding to records. Right now, the Dow's up 37 points. 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
16: Minnesota News Network. Good morning, I'm Brent Palm.
17: Congresswoman Angie Craig says she'll skip the state DFL convention this weekend to focus on the August primary for U.S. Senate.
18: The DFL endorsement process just doesn't reflect the full scope of the party that we are and the purple state that we have become.
17: Opponent and Lieutenant Governor Peggy Flanagan criticized Craig's move.
19: If you can't show up and face your own party, then you're not ready to face Republicans. I'm a child of the DFL. I am deeply honored to seek the DFL's endorsement.
17: Flanagan and Craig are seeking the Democratic nomination for the seat of retiring U.S. Senator Tina Smith. A settlement stipulation in Xcel Energy's natural gas rate case could cut their proposed 8.2% increase in half. Annie Levinson-Falk of the Citizens Utility Board of Minnesota says Xcel customers have been paying an interim rate increase of 6.8% since January.
20: That's higher than what the settlement reached. So the settlement still needs to be approved by the PUC. It's not yet final. But if it were approved for residential customers, the rate increase would be 4.1%. And so for the difference between that interim and the final, that would be refunded back to customers with interest.
17: The Public Utilities Commission is expected to issue its decision this fall. And the White Sox crushed the Twins 15-2 in Chicago. This is MNN on KTLK.
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26: Here's your Twin Cities weather. We'll see mostly sunny skies this afternoon, highs in the mid-80s and a light southeast breeze. Scattered clouds, lower 60s tonight. Warmer Friday, partly sunny and upper 80s. I'm meteorologist Rodney Price on Twin Cities News Talk, AM 1130. Currently 7.
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0: It's John Justice, and coming up on a Freedom Friday, according to a new study, half of Americans say the fun in their lives has disappeared. 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

0: Welcome in, everybody. Thursday edition of the Clay Travis and Buck Sexton Show. Better known to many of you as Clay and Buck. Gets going right now. And we've got a lot of news. A lot of things to talk about. Some updates here on Iran. People are saying maybe there is... Clay, Axios reported there's a deal. Is that who the latest is with this?
1: There is a deal agreed to, according to Barak Ravid at Axios. President Trump is waiting to officially sign off on it. This is the report. I would imagine there will be further denials, then reports that it's done again. But the basic framework here would be 60 days to figure out more. I will say,
0: Let me just say that's a terrible deal. I'm just going to be very clear. If there is a 60 day to figure out the deal, which we don't know yet, Clay, that's a trash deal. Just saying it. It's just the truth. That just means that we don't have the leverage that we pretended to have, and we're not making them do what we said we'd make them do. And I warned you guys about this. Oh, Buck, why are you so sour on this? I don't know, man, because I've been in these crap hole countries. I know how this stuff goes. Sorry, Clay, go ahead.
1: No, I was just going to say the details out there we will see. But look, what I care about at this point, to be candid, is...
0: Let me guess. Starts with a G and ends with a gas prices.
1: Yeah, it's all gas prices. I think you got to get gas prices back down to $3 a gallon. And so if I were giving advice to President Trump, I would say... Get gas prices back to an average of $3 a gallon. I don't need to hear from you what you paid this morning. I appreciate the fact that every time I mention gas prices, everybody has to tell me exactly what they paid this
2: morning. Clay, you said the price of Brent crude was $120 a barrel, but I was down at the Stop and Shop and I paid $4.75 and 2 bits.
1: I was talking about this last night with some elected officials, and I said, get it resolved until the midterms, and then you basically have all of 2027 to do whatever you want in Iran, and there will be no political consequences because you are done as the head of the party, basically. And the 2028 presidential cycle is underway. So, what that resolution will look like, I've said it before, I would go seize all of the enriched uranium, the so-called nuclear dust. I would make a big show of taking it out of Iran, and I would announce mission accomplished. But actually,

0: I haven't seen the deal.
1: Even if they say, here's the challenge, even if they say they capitulate, then there isn't actually any mechanism to ensure
0: without
1: that
0: enforcement
1: they
0: mechanism, it is just words on a page, everybody.
1: Which is
0: what
1: why
0: is our
1: I'm
0: enforcement
1: saying,
0: mechanism?
1: Go take it. Go take it. Go get the nuclear dust yourself. I don't think Iran could stop us from doing it. It's an accelerant, but it's a clear coup de grace. It's a clear ending to the entire military campaign to pull the actual nuclear dust out of Iran to destroy it. And then I think the Strait of Hormuz goes back open. You keep the blockade in place until then. They can't, they're in a tough spot, Buck, because they're running out of storage. So I think in a month, if you went and got this nuclear dust, I think you could have an agreement. Maybe they're going to go get the nuclear dust after the midterms.
0: You want to do a stake bet on Trump going to get the nuclear dust, Clay? You want to step in on this one?
1: Yeah, I will. I'll take a stake bet at some point. At some point in the next
0: year.
1: We got parameters. Well, I got to have parameters because I do think he's worried now about midterms in some way. And so I'm not sure that he's going to do it before November because I don't know the timeliness of it. I don't know how long it takes, right? But I don't think Iran is ever turning the nuclear dust over. And I think right. Trump is going to want a clear touchdown, spiking the football in the end zone style victory. And I mean, can you think of any other off path that would be seen as a clear victory that doesn't involve the nuclear dust in our control?
0: Just to be clear for the record, we do not actually have an official bet here because we don't really have parameters yet, but we'll think this one through a little bit because you're a slippery fellow. I got to be very clear.
1: I will give you till July 4th of next year. That we will have control.
0: That's a long, long time.
1: Well, that makes me think that you're nervous we're going to get it, that you would lose the nuclear dust.
0: If I hadn't already lost a bet, I would be a little more, I'd be quicker on this one. But let me think this one through. We'll shelve that for a second. We'll put that steak under the heat lamp and make sure that it's going to be nice and tasty if it has to happen. But in the meantime, I hope that this deal isn't what I think the deal is going to be, but what it really is that actually the Iranian regime lives to fight another day. They're going to get their oil turned back on, and we're going to get the Strait open, which will bring down the gas price, which is the reality that is needed for our own domestic political reasons, which is very valid and very real. But this whole, oh, we're not going to relent, we're going to hit them harder, we've got them right where we want them, we're going to bleed them out, all this sort of stuff. It's just not what actually has happened. So that's... Yes, we destroyed their Navy and their Air Force. Their Navy and their Air Force was trashed to begin with, so they can rebuild them. It's not that hard. It might take them a couple of years, but their Navy and their Air Force isn't really the problem for us anyway, as we have found out. So, you know, look, is it probably a better thing in the long run? Sure. Am I glad that the mullahs got their asses kicked? We took out the leadership? Yes. But we have to just call balls and strikes as this thing comes out, and we'll see what the actual agreement looks like. And I hope it's better than I think. If it is, I'll say so. I'll say, oh, okay, fine.
1: Well, I think the challenge of analyzing it is Iran can promise anything, right? And you know this because you spent time in the Middle East. There's lots of, oh, we'll do that. And then you say, okay, well, you know, what is the mechanism by which we are going to get some sort of, I think we have to do it ourselves, which is why I think we're going to have to go seize the nuclear dust if we truly want it in our possession.
0: Unless the mullahs have a scimitar hanging over their head, they will steal all the camels they need to, okay? I just made up my own proverb there, but that's the problem here. I do not think that they believe that we're not going to restart the air campaign in any meaningful way. I know there's been some little strikes here and there, and this is being reported, but we're not going to go in with anything major before the election now. So they know they've got a reprieve basically through the end of the year, and depending on how the election goes, there may be far from the political will necessary to do this stuff. Look, a lot of people, we say people talk about the gas price, but as I've said, that's really just a gauge of frustration. There's still so much that needs to be done here at home. Now, Trump's doing a lot of great stuff here at home. I think the administration has racked up a lot of wins. I'm not a doomer on this stuff at all, but this is kind of foreseeable, honestly, that this is where we were going to be with all of this. And I think the fact that it is unfolding in this way should be an indicator of going forward when they tell you don't

0: worry, we've got them right where we want them. Not really. And if we have to go in and get the stuff, see, I don't know what an, I've never been, that's a whole different scale of operation than I certainly ever was even aware of. The planning for that kind of, that's going to be a Pentagon operation. That's not going to be like an intelligence specific thing, although they'll need to know where this stuff is. And how well could we pull that off? I have no idea. It starts to feel like the movie The Rock. Like, do we send in, we got to send in spec ops
1: guys.
0: We're going
1: to send totally in cinematic.
0: You know, people to set up like an airfield. And then we got a bunch of like, nuclear nerds who are going to be the ones handling the stuff. I don't know.
1: Now, I think they would probably say, hey, we are able to monitor if they try and access any of this stuff because of how we bombed. But it also means that accessing it from our perspective, how long does it take? I would imagine that's something that is very difficult to figure out how exactly to find access to that. So anyway, I don't see any solution other than we do it ourselves.
0: I'm a little bummed, Clay, because apparently I missed the super secret program at the CIA where you got to take home $40 million in gold bars. I thought this was a fake story. This is apparently not a fake story. $40 million in gold. This guy was able to sign out. I didn't even know Langley had $40 million in gold. Sign out $40 million in gold for operations? What, was he building a gold yacht?
1: I saw this story and I couldn't believe, I mean, $40 million in gold, it's a lot of gold. And
0: a lot of gold.
1: What did they think that, I mean, I guess they thought he was bribing people because I don't know what else you would do with gold bars. I mean, you can you can sell them and they have a physical value. I get that, but it's typically something when you have $40 million in gold, I would think that it's some sort of illicit transaction to try to keep it from ever ending up in the, from being able to be tracked like you could cash.
0: It would weigh 600 pounds. The current spot price.
1: Yeah, I mean, that's a lot.
0: Took home 600 pounds of gold. That's a lot of gold.
1: Presumably, it was just a few bars at a time because otherwise, you would have to have a lot of guys coming out and loading up your truck with 600 pounds of gold.
0: Maybe he just said, like, super secret operation, guys, just help me out here. You know, he might have just walked out. Nobody even asked him.
1: It's like the great show Breaking Bad, one of the all-time great television shows. As Walter White is dealing drugs and so much of the drug business is cash related. Actually, we talked about this on the program before, but nobody thinks about the physical space that massive amounts of wealth take up because 90% of wealth is just on computer screens. But the physical amount of space that $40 million in cash or
0: this is like when Pablo Escobar couldn't put his money in banks at the peak of the Escobar cocaine cartel, Medellin cartel. And they called it spoilage when the rats, weather, and just sort of the moisture of the jungle. They thought they were losing $100 million a year of cash being eaten and decaying from rats and weather because they were storing it in pallets in the ground. So yeah, it's a lot of money.
1: No doubt. All right. We'll come back. We'll take some of your calls. We'll continue to track the absolute latest on exactly what may or may not be happening. Again, Axios reporting there is an agreement, 60-day extension that would lead to the Strait of Hormuz being open, sooner rather than later. In the meantime, Cozy Earth made a smart decision choosing to advertise to this audience because they're selling everything like crazy. 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
1: welcome back in, Clay and Buck. Appreciate all of you hanging out with us. We are rolling through the Thursday edition of the program. We're doing research during the break to make sure that we were accurately weighing the gold that the CIA guy had. It's funny, Buck. I watched the CIA movie, the new John Krasinski, Jack Ryan thing that is on, on Amazon Prime, and
0: based on the life of Buck Sexton.
1: I was going to say, I mean, they had the head of the CIA and they had the deputy director of the CIA. And I turned to Laura, we're watching this. I said, you know, Buck turned down the head of the CIA to do the show. And, and she was like, well, that's an interesting choice because I don't think they're going to make a movie about your radio show. Meanwhile, the CIA directors in movies, you know, all the time, people are like, oh, this guy's the head of the CIA. But it's actually super interesting. I want to know more about how this CIA guy, Buck, got $40 million of gold. Like,
0: it wasn't just that. He also signed out $2 million in cash and had stockpiled 35 Rolex watches, which, speaking, remember yesterday I said Rolexes are basically like cash, a cash equivalent, because they're so liquid in the global market. It's true. And that's why I don't go to a crappy country, an unsafe place.
1: So how do you think this happens? How long has this guy been stockpiling this kind of cash, do you think, in order to be able to get away with this? This is crazy to me that you could get that much into one house.
0: Each bar weighed, this is like a SAT math problem. Each gold bar weighed about 2 pounds, roughly. So they found 303 gold bars in his home. So he could just throw in his, he probably is a man bag guy, I'm going to guess, in a little crossbody bag.
1: Let me
0: he could throw
1: this.
0: A gold bar in his crossbody bag, one a day. It would take him a year, basically.
1: If you got $40 million in gold, what was his target where he would have been like, hey, you know what? I've got enough gold now. Because my only thought is that at some point you're planning on taking that money and fleeing.
0: You got to flee the coop. You got to flee the coop.
1: So what was his dollar figure? He didn't think that 40 million was, he was still like thinking I need more.
0: Clay, he's going to go to a non-extradition country. He doesn't want to feel like a peasant there. You know, he's got to have he's got to have real cash. This guy's got to have Clay Travis money. So, you know, he's going to take gold bars overseas. That's the problem I might have with non-extradition countries. When you look at a list,
1: not a very good list. We talked about this.
0: Not a good list. Not a good list. You're not like, oh, great. I get to live there.
1: I would also submit. Probably a lot of people trying to take your gold in most of those countries. I wouldn't feel very secure having very much in most of the non-extradition countries either.
0: Also, a very good point. Every family has a historian, someone who takes on the duties of keeping your family's pictures, videos, and other memories in one organized place, or at least they do their best. 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
25: News. I'm Gianna Gelosi. CENTCOM says Kuwait intercepted an Iranian ballistic missile, the U.S. calling it an egregious ceasefire violation. This comes after the U.S. downed a flurry of Iranian drones fired at an American tanker.
26: Iran launched drones toward a commercial vessel attempting to pass through the Strait of Hormuz. CENTCOM says at least five one-way attack drones were launched toward the vessel and intercepted. We know that a strike was also conducted against a control station that was about to launch a sixth drone.
25: Fox's Trey Yang strikes elsewhere, this time on an alleged drug smuggling boat.
27: It's two boats in 2 days taken out in the eastern Pacific. Two accused narco-terrorists are reported to have been killed in the latest strike. U.S. Southern Command posted a video showing a boat not moving on the water, then exploding with smoke and fire coming from it. One man was reported killed in a boat strike Tuesday, with two survivors left stranded in the water.
25: Fox's Chris Foster, America's listening to Fox News.
28: It's John Justice, and coming up on a Freedom Friday, according to a new study, half of Americans say the fun in their lives has disappeared. 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

0: Welcome back into Clay and Buck. Yesterday, we were talking a bit about these so-called teen takeovers, which are really just riots of black youth. That's what the video shows. That's what you're seeing in places, cities around the country. And some of them have resulted in people being shot, stabbed, arrests, crimes being committed. Bad stuff is happening. And you have to think about this as well. There's no situation in which I think having unsupervised 200 or 300 15-year-olds just going into a public space is like a good idea, really. This is not going to end well. I mean, what is the point of this? I will note that I experienced this in New York City, Clay, where they would do these bicycle takeovers, if you will, which I know sounds really innocuous, but it's actually not, because a lot of the time there are dirt bikes and ATVs and other things involved. And they'll be like 100, 150, teens. And again, generally they are black teens, and they will completely take over a roadway such that no other cars can move or do it because there's so many of them. And there's some thrill that they get out of this. This has also been a thing. I've seen this many times in Manhattan when I was living there. And it obviously can cause accidents. There was a really nasty incident with a kind of a motorcycle takeover. It's not really a biker gang in the way you think of it, but a motorcycle takeover where a guy ran somebody over. And, you know, it's unsafe. It's bad. It shouldn't be happening. A lot of these vehicles are illegal, actually, on the street. So, and they're illegal for a reason. Anyway, the teen takeover, I said at the time yesterday, who is going to speak out on this? Because really this goes to issues of not enough parental involvement, parental supervision, lack of understanding of how to conduct oneself in public, even as a teenager. I understand they're not necessarily, some of them are adults, I might add. There are 18-year-olds and 19-year-olds in the mix on this, and maybe people who are older. But there is certainly a problem that needs to be addressed, and you would want to know who in the black community. Because if you're not from the black community, you speak about this, and you speak specifically to the black community, you understand that you're going to be shouted down, and how dare you, and you know the legacy of slavery and racism in this country, and all we all know the whole routine, right? You can't talk about it, not allowed. Okay, so I said, who in the black community is going to speak about this? Though it's clearly a problem. People are being shot, property's being destroyed, kids are getting arrested, kids are assaulting cops. Who's going to speak about it? Oh, the mayor of Chicago, who is black, he's a Democrat, as we all know. The mayor of Chicago, Brandon Johnson, Clay, he has stepped up and he wants to talk about these black youth riots that are happening in some of these cities. This is what he had to say.
1: We prevent the vast majority of these from ever taking place. You know, there is a effort in city council to hold these social media apparatuses accountable. I believe that we should continue to explore that. And I'm going to continue to work with Alderman Hall around that. It's why we're actually taxing these big tech companies for the role that they have played in harming the mental health and well-being of our young people.
0: So, Clay, there are black youth riots. It's recurring enough that everyone's seeing this and the videos of this are out there. And the black mayor of Chicago blames the social media companies and then throws in a little pitch for socialism at the end of, we need to just raise taxes and redistribute more wealth. That's his version of, you know, it couldn't be any more perfect from this guy. Couldn't be any more perfect.
2: It's not only that. He also previously has blamed car theft on Kia not making their cars hard enough to steal. So individuals are not responsible for their actions at all in Chicago. It's either social media companies that are allowing these kids to communicate and therefore creating this situation, according to Brandon Johnson, or yeah.
0: I was going to say, this would be like blaming the phone company for like mob hits that are going on. Like the mafiosos are calling each other. Like it's a communication platform.
2: Yeah, it's crazy. And then, but it's consistent with him. And what it consistently avoids is individual responsibility. And I would also add, parental responsibility only seems to happen when it's a white parent. You notice this? The shooting in Michigan, the kid has a gun. Parents get charged. Remind me if I'm wrong on this. The shooting in Georgia, kid has a gun, parents get charged, Both parents, I think, got convicted, right? We need a full-time fact checker on the program because there's so many stories and facts going on every day. That's going to be one of my new hires here. I'm just going to have a full-time fact guy or gal, who's just really good at this. Are you squaring with this, Buck? Do you remember in Michigan, north of Detroit, they had a shooting and the kid took the gun and the dad had bought the gun for the kid and they charged him and they convicted him. And the same thing happened in Georgia. How come nobody else ever gets charged with these shootings? Right? Like, it happens all the time, right? That you have young people that are showing up and shooting up the places like crazy. Those young people are finding access to guns in some way. I said the same thing about the chick that shot up the school in Nashville. If you have a crazy kid, maybe don't give them guns. If you have a violent kid, maybe don't give them guns. And look, I'm a gun guy. We've got tons of them now in the house. My wife, Buck, just got her concealed carry permit. So she's packing, watch out. But I do think that who we choose to charge when it comes to parental responsibility tells a lot. And I'm not aware of any black parent being charged when their kid shows up with a gun and shoots up a place. Maybe it's happened. I do not recall it happening where they've been convicted of it. And I know it's happened convictions in Georgia and in Michigan. So my question is, at some point in time, if we look at violent acts that are committed by 16-year-old kids, I'm sorry, if your 16-year-old has a gun and has access to it, and you either know that they are engaging in violent behavior and don't do anything about it, that to me is potentially actionable. Or if you don't know, I think it's a sign that you're abdicating parental responsibility. And so all of this comes back to, yes, the individual minor in these cases is responsible for his or her act. It's always his. But I also think a lot of parents can be responsible. I don't think it's the social media companies, and I don't think it's the car companies that are responsible for violent acts and theft. I think it is by far the responsibility of the individual. And Brandon Johnson won't lay the blame on the individuals at all.
0: Look, we all understand what's going on here, and the fact that he plays this game of this. First of all, Brandon Johnson's gonna, the Chicago mayor is gonna take on the social media companies. Good luck with that, buddy. They've got lawyers too. Like, what is this gonna be? What, are you gonna have some special Chicago-based regulation on the internet? Give me a break. It's moronic beyond words. But this is a chronic problem among Democrats. And it is specifically a problem whenever Democrats have to address any aspect of something that is too common in the black community, whether it is violence, the gun violence, you know, shootings, or in this case, these teen takeovers. It's always, oh, let's focus on police brutality. Oh, let's focus on the social media companies. Oh, let's talk about gun control. None of those things are actually the problem. And if you don't actually address what the problem is, you will never fix anything. And this is why you have these cycles in cities and cycles in particularly low-income minority communities that keep playing out over and over again. And not only are they unwilling to speak about the truth, anyone who does speak the truth about this, which is that this is clearly, if your kids are out doing this stuff and people are getting shot around your kids or even by your kids because they're in one of these teen takeovers, you are failing as a parent. Maybe you're not even around to fail, which is a whole other part of the conversation that we had as well, which that in itself is the giant failure. You know, a huge, like a lot of things in life, and I'm a parent now, and Clay, you've been a parent three times over. A big part of being a parent is showing up, i.e. being there, being present,
2: yes,
0: being a force in the life of the child. And again, I think that we've created this this conversation, or rather the societal framing of this is, don't beat up single parents for this, you know, verbally beat them up, obviously. Don't attack single parents for this stuff. Okay, well, where's the other parent? It does take two. Where's the other parent? Why aren't we having that conversation? And you say, well, the conversation doesn't really change anything. Well, clearly the government and the policies don't change anything. So are we just resigned to nothing ever changing? You know, they've gone back to the well so many times, Clay, on gun control, and nothing ever happens, that I think now that's no longer, you know, the days when Harvey Weinstein, accused of, like, rape many times over, can say, I'm going to rededicate myself to fighting the NRA. Do you remember that?
2: Oh, yeah.
0: That was such a window into the kind of left-wing elite mentality or elitist mentality of, oh, when in doubt, just attack guns and the NRA. What does that have to do? Same thing whenever you want to have a conversation about rates of crime, rates of fatherlessness, any issue that is unfortunately far too repetitive from within the black community in this country. So it's the same kind of stuff. Not allowed to talk about it.
2: By the way, I was correct. A father in Georgia was convicted of second-degree murder, and the parents in Michigan were also convicted after their kids took guns and shot people at schools. So my question is, why are some parents being prosecuted? And by the way, you can have a real argument about what you think about extending liability to parents in acts of violence such as these. That's a real debate. If you want to have a debate about, hey, when a gun is used inside of the household by a minor child, to what extent is the parent responsible? What I would say, Buck, is historically, and from a criminal culpability perspective, historically, parents have been held responsible for what their minor children have done driving vehicles. Certainly, if you're a minor, if you've got parents, it's graduation season. If you're a parent that allows alcohol to be consumed at your house and the kids are underage, and then somebody goes out and wrecks a car, you can be sued. You can be liable criminally, not just civilly.
0: If you let your pit bull run loose and it mauled somebody next door, you're going to get sued civilly, or you can be sued civilly. Because you are the custodian. I know this is an animal, not a child, but the same principle of liability applies.
2: Criminally, you can be charged too. If they decide that your behavior with the dog has been reckless enough that it goes beyond the standards of civil negligence. And I think these are really interesting questions. And if you want to solve it, it requires one of two things, ultimately, right? It's not the social media companies and it's not the car companies. You need either the kid to make a rational decision and not engage in violent behavior, okay? Or you need a parent who is going to keep a kid from engaging in that behavior. I don't really see any other pathway under which this could be stopped. And I talked about this yesterday. I have a lot less patience for parents who say, I have no idea where my kids are, in the trackable cell phone era, because almost every kid in America has a cell phone now, and every parent can, if they want to, track that kid on the cell phone, text them, call them. That's another story too. That's helicopter parenting. But this idea of,
0: I don't think that's helicopter parenting at all. Just to be, I think there's no, you are a minor. You are in the custody of your parents as adults who are primarily responsible for your safety. I can't imagine the argument that you're, why can't your parents know where you are? In what circumstances is knowing your physical presence where you are a violation of your privacy with your parents? So I'm just saying, I don't even think, Clay, anyone makes that. That's an insane argument.
2: I think some people would say, well, you're not letting kids make their own choices. I think, look, I track my kids. And so I know where they are. I don't buy the excuse anymore personally that, how am I supposed to know where my kids are? Well, you gave them a cell phone. They're able to text all their friends. I think you have an obligation to be on top of that if you are a parent. So I think you should have some prosecutions on some of these things. I really do. Look, let's talk all about Super Sure. If you are a small business owner, and many of you out there listening are right now, the amount of paperwork that you have to complete to run businesses, it boggles the mind. The amount of emails that you have to respond to, the amount of details that you have to be on top of is overwhelming. doing. 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

0: Welcome back in. Clay and Buck rolling through the Thursday edition of the program. We got a couple of different callers who want to weigh in. I'll hit those. Top of the next hour, by the way, we're going to be joined by Senator Eric Schmidt of Missouri. We've got Ann Coulter in the third hour along with Harmeet Dillon. So just FYI as we progress throughout the program. John in Florida, what you got for me?
1: Thanks for having me. The reason a lot of these parents aren't charged in these gun crimes is because majority of these firearms are stolen in either vehicle burglaries or residential burglaries. And some of them are stolen and not reported stolen because the owners of the firearms don't know their serial numbers.
0: Yeah, that's a good point, John. But what I'm saying is if you've got a 16-year-old and they are engaging in violent behavior with multiple firearms. Let's say you've been, because a lot of times these kids are getting arrested multiple times. Should parents, should guardians be held responsible if their kids engage in violent behavior with firearms as minors? That's the question I'm asking. In Michigan and Georgia, we had parents charged and prosecuted. Thank you for the call. If we're trying to change things, Buck, again, there's only two ways to change behavior. One, get the kids not to do it, okay? And that would be ideal because they have individual responsibility for their own actions and their own decisions. The other one is get parents to be aware that they're going to be held responsible if their kids engage in this behavior. That, to me, seems to be the only two real ways to solve this if we want this violent behavior from teenagers to become less common.
2: VIP email from Bob. Buck, I agree with your assessment of the Iran deal. Spot on. They're playing a waiting game. It's frustrating to think public opinion is managing our war effort. Keep up the great work. Well, Bob, clearly if you agree with me, I agree with you, and I think that's astute. And I hope I'm wrong on this, but we'll see.
0: Up next, talking to Eric Schmidt from Missouri will join us. Thanks for hanging.
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7: Hi, Michael. So many investors do find themselves with portfolios that are almost entirely domestic, you know, focused on U.S. stocks. Is this a moment to look beyond the U.S.?
8: Monica, fair question. The U.S. has been a remarkable place to invest, and that success has benefited portfolios. Many investors have the vast majority, sometimes virtually all of their stocks, allocated to U.S. companies, often without realizing it. We call that home country bias, favoring what feels familiar. But long-term strategic allocations can include exposure to international developed markets with a smaller slice in emerging markets. This isn't a tactical call against the U.S. It's guidance to build a strategic allocation if your portfolio has drifted heavily.
7: So what's the case for doing this now? I mean, beyond just diversification. Are valuations part of it?
8: Valuations are a big part of it. The simplest gauge is the price-earnings ratio, or P/E, what you pay for each dollar of company earnings. The higher the P/E, the more you're paying for those profits. Right now, the U.S. market is richly valued, especially in the larger growth names. International developed and emerging markets have lower valuations, meaning paying less per dollar of earnings abroad. Over long horizons, the starting price matters. Earnings growth is improving abroad, and as we've discussed, AI is no longer just a U.S. story. And when we see volatility in U.S. stocks, the case for global diversification strengthens. We continue to counsel clients to consider diversifying across regions.
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15: Possible progress with Iran. I'm Lisa Brady, Fox News. U.S. sources just confirming to Fox that negotiators for the U.S. and Iran have reached an agreement on a 60-day memorandum of understanding. It would extend the current ceasefire and launch negotiations on Iran's nuclear program. However, President Trump has yet to give approval for that. And this comes just hours after the U.S. accused Iran of violating the ceasefire and fired back.
16: U.S. officials confirmed its forces shot down five attack drones near the Strait of Hormuz and also hit a ground control station as a sixth drone was about to launch from Bandar Abbas. The strikes are being described as purely defensive and intended to maintain the ceasefire. The IRGC says it's retaliated by attacking a U.S. airbase. Officials in Kuwait confirmed they faced a missile and drone attack today.
15: Fox's Jeff Paul in Dubai. Meantime, a mixed report for the U.S. economy is a key inflation gauge hits a three-year high.
17: The PCE price index for April found inflation up 0.4%, a little lighter than expected. For the year ending in April, though, the increase was 3.8%. Excluding food and energy, the core PCE rose 0.2%, but up 3.3% for the year ending in April.
15: Fox's Jenny Cosola. A separate report finding slower economic growth than first thought for the start of the year, with the GDP at 1.6%. The U.S. Treasury Secretary is scheduled to host a White House briefing today. The U.S., Canada, and Mexico now coordinating efforts to protect people from the risk of Ebola during the upcoming Soccer World Cup. A joint statement announces an aligned approach to public health and travel measures for people coming from African regions where the current outbreak has been spreading. The U.S. has already implemented a temporary ban on non-citizens who traveled to Congo, Uganda, or South Sudan in recent weeks. 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
18: Minnesota News Network, I'm Tasha Radel. Minneapolis Mayor Jacob Frey says it was extremely difficult to announce Police Chief Brian O'Hara resigned over allegations of an intimate relationship with a city employee. Frey says O'Hara served the city through extraordinarily difficult moments in Minneapolis history,
19: including the shooting at Annunciation and Operation Metro Surge. Under his leadership, we made real progress, from reform efforts to rebuilding the department, to bringing in new officers and strengthening public safety across the city.
18: Frey says he's grateful for O'Hara's work, but would not have renominated him if he had known earlier about substantiated claims of a sexual relationship with an employee. O'Hara is accused of deleting a contact from his city-issued cell phone during the investigation. A semi-crash and spill in Monticello this morning is blamed for the closure of Interstate 94. The Minnesota State Patrol says the semi carrying seltzers crashed into a concrete barrier around 6:30 in a construction zone. Cases of seltzer from the damaged trailer ended up on the freeway. State troopers say some diesel fuel also spilled from the fuel tanks. The semi driver was treated for minor injuries. Immigration advocates are expected at the Capitol today to demand Governor Walz brings forward new protections against federal immigration officials. This is MNN.
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1: Here's your Twin Cities weather. We'll see mostly sunny skies this afternoon, highs in the mid-80s and a light southeast breeze. Scattered clouds, lower 60s tonight. Warmer Friday, partly sunny and upper 80s. I'm meteorologist Rodney Price on Twin Cities News Talk, AM 1130. Right now, it's...
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0: Welcome back in. Hour number two, Clay and Buck. Appreciate all of you hanging out with us. Stocks hitting new record highs as there is optimism that the Strait of Hormuz will be opening soon. Sources, U.S. and Iran deal is close. It's same story on MSNBC even and CNN. So we will see what continues to transpire there. We bring in now Missouri Senator Eric Schmidt, a friend of the program. I believe he is in Missouri right now. You may well have talked about this with the president. What are you hearing in Missouri about the situation with Iran? If the president asked you, Senator Schmidt, what do you think I should do? What would you tell him about the situation in Iran? We'll get into college sports, the bill that you're working on right now as well, too. But starting with Iran, what would you suggest or what would you like to see?
1: Well, I think what's happened is the president has accomplished, as he articulated, what his goals were, which were to knock out their nuclear ambition, their ability to get a nuclear weapon, and their military. That's happened. And what it's done is it's created this space now for negotiation and peace to make sure that they don't get a nuclear weapon. And obviously the Strait of Hormuz is reopened. And I think I'm hopeful for that. I think that that is what everyone, quite frankly, should be rooting for. I know that's the president's focus right now. He's been very patient with this. I mean, I think that's his North Star always with these things, is to get to a resolution here where, you know, they don't have a nuclear weapon, but that, you know, we've got security in knowing that that is, in fact, the case. But I just don't. Look, my orientation here is nobody wants another forever war in the Middle East, but that's, the president was clear that that's not what this is about, and he's accomplished those goals, and now he's doing the serious work of diplomacy, which is encouraging.
2: So a deal, Senator, that to you looks like where it needs to be has what in it, and what do you think the enforcement mechanisms on that deal look like? Right now, I know we don't know exactly what has been agreed to, but there's reporting out there that it's essentially principles of agreement and then stuff to be worked out later. What is the stuff to be worked out later?
1: Well, I don't want to get ahead of the president. I hope you guys can appreciate that, given where they're at right now, because I think they are in really the very serious part of this. And some of this is just the way that the Iranians have to communicate at this point. It's not as instantaneous, I don't think, as some people might think, given what's happened to their regime and the people who were in charge and the people who replaced them who were in charge. And now you've got another layer there. So I do think that what's central is, and what's destabilizing, of course, is them having the nuclear weapon, because it isn't just an immediate threat to the region or the United States of America. It is ultimately a race then for others to develop their own nuclear weapon, right? And so I think that if you kind of zoom out here, it's a very important role that the president's playing in not only knocking back those ambitions, but having the scenario where we feel very comfortable, whether it's by way of inspections or whatever else the criteria that we have in place to make sure that they don't do it. The other thing that's true is there is an opportunity here for a much more regional partnership to kind of reset that relationship.

0: twice the revenue of the NBA, or I'm sorry, twice the audience of the NBA that gets $8 billion. So conservatively, that's billions of dollars more that can help protect women's sports, Olympic sports. So you do those two things. How do you do it? You grant antitrust protection like the other leagues have for them to go do that so they can't be sued. Because the reason we're at where we're at, over the course of about a decade of litigation, the NCAA or any governing body just doesn't have the ability to enforce anything, any rules. And so these are minimum rules of the road, opportunities for increased revenue to protect women's sports, and it's bipartisan, and the hope is that we can get to that at maybe a hearing next week in the Senate and the Commerce Committee, and then on to the floor and move this thing along.
1: If it gets to the floor, and I'm fascinated by this because it is totally broken right now as we look at the way that college athletics is playing out, are you optimistic? You've obviously got a Republican and a Democrat sponsor here. A lot of people that are listening to us would say two things. Why is Congress getting involved? Mm-hmm. And then the second part would be, can Congress pass anything? And I'm sure you hear both of those things. How would you respond?
0: Yeah, in both fair questions, especially the first one, because I will tell you, I mean, I'm a very conservative guy, and why would the government be involved in any of this? Well, the truth is, it's broken. It can't be fixed on their own because of the litigation. The only entity on the planet that can provide the antitrust exemption and lawsuit protection for them is Congress. That's the reality. And so we're either going to do that or not do that. If we don't do that, I think 2 years from now, Clay, you know this better than anybody, the landscape's going to be so different. Think of it this way. To me, the canary in the coal mine, I'm an SEC guy, Zoo. Arkansas just eliminated their men's and women's tennis program. Okay, so an SEC school is now starting to scale back their offerings. This is only going to continue because college football has been the golden goose. It funds all, it subsidizes all the other sports. But what happens if you start losing money in your college football program? You know, those are going to go away, and that's really what's at stake. As far as if we can pass it, I'm hopeful. I think so much of Washington is, you know, it's red jersey, blue jersey on stuff, immigration, you know, gun issues, you name it. This is a little bit different. I mean, this is not clearly defined in a partisan way. It shouldn't be. It's regional in many ways. All of us have constituents that care about this. This is culturally relevant to America, you know, to what's more American than watching college football on a Saturday and hanging out with your friends and talking about things other than politics, for crying out loud. So anyway, I think for those reasons, there's an opportunity here. Now, there's still more work to do. People are going to have concerns. They're going to have issues. They might have amendments. But we're not going to know until we try. And I think this is a good way for us to get moving on this thing.
1: For people who don't know, and Buck, I don't know if you look, some of the stuff I can nerd out on, and this is one of the topics that I will go super nerd out on. Without an antitrust exemption, there is virtually no way to put rules in place. And I think that's very central. And for people out there who wonder, you might say, okay, well, how does the NBA or the NFL or the NHL, for instance, have salary caps in place, collective bargaining agreements? In order to collectively bargain, you need a union, and these players are not employees, and there is no union, so any rules that are put in place are immediately sued under antitrust, and often courts say you can't restrict anything. I think that kind of gets to the essence of it, but to me, that's where Congress 100% has to be involved.
0: That's right, and I try to tell people as a small government guy, you know, that's the reality. Like, nothing can change that reality. So we're either going to do it or we're not going to do it. And the other thing, too, is on the revenue side, in order for them to come together as conferences and negotiate with rights holders and have more bargaining leverage position, we have to give them that antitrust exemption, too, because that would get knocked out in court, right? That would be colluding. You can't do that. The only reason right. The NFL can do it is because Congress, under the Sports Broadcasting Act of 1961, said, yeah, you can do it. As a league, you can go do this. And that's what we'd be saying with college football here, too.
1: Outstanding stuff. How good is Mizzou going to be this year?
0: Good. I'm playing golf with Drinkwitz tomorrow, so I'll have a better idea
1: all right.
0: of the roster. I'll report back on our next time, but I feel good about it. They got Austin Simmons, the quarterback who was supposed to be the starting quarterback at Ole Miss last year, but then was out, of course, and then the rest is history. But he's transferred to Mizzou along with their number one receiver. So I feel good about the roster. I mean, their D-line was fierce last year, so they got some replacing there. But I feel good about it.
1: Outstanding stuff, Senator Schmidt. We appreciate the time. Keep us updated on it.
0: All right, see you guys.
1: That's Senator Eric Schmidt of Missouri. Buck.

0: this is, I know I am so nerded out on this, that it is super complicated and college sports are broken. And I don't know how many people are paying aggressive attention to it. I think a huge percentage of this audience actually is. Congress has to fix it. They have to give an antitrust exemption or we're going to have 35-year-olds playing college sports. It used to be people sued to get to the pros. Now they sue to stay in college. It's crazy.
1: Yes, because the whole system has been an absurd scam pretending these are scholar athletes for like the last 40 years or so. So there's that. You get, you know,
0: grumpy boss.
1: We need to, you know, the whole thing. Guys, if you want to run minor league sports franchises on tax-advantaged university campuses, that's fine. Just let's just all be honest about that. Let's not pretend that this is about getting them a good education. Sure it is. Sure it is. Yeah, whole thing.
0: It is a situation that I'm curious whether they can get anything passed. Because to his point, everything is so polarized right now. It's as if they can't get anything.
1: I will say it is, the current situation to me is actually less absurd than what would occasionally get on my radar where, you know, coach Biff or coach Trey or coach, you know, T-Bone or, you know, whatever, you know, is getting $10 million a year.
0: I wish we had like a coach T-Bone, by the way. That would be an amazing name.
1: They all have these cool names. And then some player, you know, or some player who's like a freshman wide receiver accepts like tickets to a different sporting event or gets taken out for a steak dinner and is banned from athletics forever. The scholar athletes, the NCAA in this regard is preposterous. They're like Fauciites double masking everybody. A joke.
0: It is kind of crazy. How many people honestly are extreme capitalists, but then get upset when players start to get paid? It is an interesting dichotomy. We come back, more on this Iran deal. We'll take some of your calls. A bunch of you weighing in. We got a bunch of talkbacks as well, but there's a company here in Tennessee doing amazing work for families nationwide. Company Legacy Box. Most of their 200 employees, technicians, specially trained to digitally transfer your family's memories from videotape and Super 8 film or photos slides into online files. I was looking at a bunch of old photos that we have this morning because my oldest son graduates from high school today. And so he was born right in that age where you had the old digital cameras, but everything wasn't being taken by the cell phones yet. And so we've got old photos that we want to be able to preserve digitally. He's kind of that right on the edge era. If you guys remember, when you were making the switch from a digital camera to everything being on your phone and the phone being good enough to take good photos. I'm thinking about that a lot because this is a moment we want to make sure that we preserve forever. Maybe you've got some of those old graduations in your families. Maybe you're going on graduations now with kids around the age of my own son, old school VHS tapes, maybe from when you graduated back in the day, maybe from old holidays. 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
1: Welcome back in here to Clay and Buck. What's the Maniac Dance Machine? Oh, no, wait, Maniac. What? Is that from, what movie is this?
0: Flashdance.
1: That's what I was trying to, Flashdance. Yeah. Remember when a song could actually be more iconic than a movie, even if it was a pretty well-known movie?
0: I feel like starring, that really by happen. The way, who's the star of Flashdance? Do you remember?
1: Jennifer Grey?
0: Is it Kevin Bacon?
1: Oh, the guy? I don't know.
0: Neither. Oh, we whiffed.
1: Wow. Wow, that was a 1-2 punch.
0: I quizzed you.
1: That's not good.
0: I thought that I was right. Kevin Bacon's in some dancing movie, isn't he? Am I wrong?
1: Footloose.
0: Oh, okay.
1: Clay, come on.
0: Oh, I think I
1: Jennifer. Footloose. Okay, I said Jennifer Grey. It's Jennifer Beals.
0: Jennifer Grey is Dirty Dancing. Nobody dirty puts
1: another dance. Okay, yeah. I was in the wheelhouse,
0: in the vicinity. Okay. I mean, we just totally whiffed on both, but it wasn't totally lost.
1: Let's go to. Do we have guys? Let me know. Oh, is John in Florida still on? Yep, line two. John in Florida. Let's hear from you. What's going on, John?
0: Joe in Texas.
1: Joe in Florida. Okay. Whatever.
0: Joe in Texas. We almost got it right. Joe, fire away.
7: Okay, good afternoon. Thank you for taking my call. I spent 22 years in the U.S. Navy aboard 3 Aircraft. I want to know, Iran still has offensive weapons. Why are they still firing them? And why isn't the Straits open for non-combatant ships, i.e., you know, cargo ships and tankers and so on and so forth? Iran doesn't own those straits.
0: Yeah, it's a good question, Buck. You want to start? You want to dive in?
1: We are, all right, I'll put this. We have been a little bit oversold on how easy this was going to be. And there was a little bit of a lack of strategic understanding of what the resilience, I think, of the Iranians was going to be on this. That's what I would say. It's not as simple as, remember, the key thing here was we'll be able to shut them off while the strait is open. That never happened. And that was the key leverage point. So if that never happened, what makes us think we're going to have more leverage going forward? And we haven't destroyed all of their military. We haven't even destroyed all of their Navy. There's still small boats and things like that. So, Clay, it's complicated.
0: Yeah, my take on it would be that let's think about it from the perspective of the third party, which is the owners of these ships that are there. If Iran is saying, we will blow up your ship if you try to traverse this corridor, basically saying we're terrorists and we will take aim at any ship that doesn't obey us and tries to traverse the Strait of Hormuz, would you risk your $100 million ship? From a business perspective, most of these guys who own these ships are saying, no, we'll just wait it out. And so Iran has basically, I think you used the phrase, taken the Strait of Hormuz hostage by threatening to effectively execute any ship that they choose to attack. And a lot of people don't want to risk their entire business on whether the ship's going to be able to go through safely or not. But I want to tell you, a lot of people out there, as we come up on the 25th anniversary of 9/11, our friend Frank Siller is doing amazing work helping to shine a light on the incredible work that he continues to do to help so many people who put their lives on the line every single day. Heroes like United States Army Sergeant William McKenna. He enlisted after 9/11 and he was exposed to toxic chemicals from burn pits less than a year after returning from his final tour. He lost his life to T-cell lymphoma. He left behind his wife, Dina, and their two daughters. 25th anniversary year. The work that they continue to do for so many people is amazing. 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You can join Buck and me and make the donations to Tunnel to Towers today at T2T.org. 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
21: News. I'm Therese Crowley. Sources confirmed to Fox, U.S. and Iran negotiators have agreed to a 60-day memo of understanding to extend the ceasefire and launch negotiations on Iran's nuclear program pending the president's approval. Mines would reportedly have to be removed from the Strait of Hormuz. Outgoing California Governor Gavin Newsom endorses L.A. Mayor Karen Bass in Tuesday's election. The surging Republican former reality star Spencer Pratt tells Fox.
22: Not only did they work together in their negligence in burning down 7,000 houses and 12 people alive, but they're both complicit in laundering, what, $24 billion to actually increase homelessness?
21: Pratt says his common sense resonates with voters. Vice President J.D. Vance with a commencement address at the Air Force Academy, Colorado Springs, commenting on AI, says decisions over life and death must be made by humans, not machines. 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

0: Oh, that's so good. Milli Vanilli.
1: I love you.
0: Which one?
1: You know it's true.
0: Which one is still alive, Milli or Vanilli? One of them died.
2: So there's a reason why. That's a good question. I think Producer Greg knows. Producer Greg celebrates Milli Vanilli's entire catalog, along with ice hockey. So who would have thunk? Here we are talking Milli Vanilli. I'm sure some of you picked up on it. That song I remember actually from the radio. Because I used to listen growing up as a kid to
0: Z100. I had the single.
2: I remember going out
0: before we found out that they were just lip singers. There are about two or three Milli Vanilli songs that in like 89, yeah, probably ish were top of the charts.
2: What is the most embarrassing CD or cassette, or in your case, Clay, old record player, like, you know, the old one that spins in a circle. But what is the most embarrassing, like, album in retrospect that you ever paid your own? Remember how you'd save up? I would save up my own money from, you know, little side gigs and things, and I'd go spend like $10 or $15, whatever it was, on a new CD of music. And that was my big expenditure. I'd go to HMV, RIP, and I would get, a CD. What is the most embarrassing CD that you ever bought in retrospect?
0: Yeah, I mean, there are still some I go back and I think, you know, like some of these guys who are performing, the reason this Milli Vanilli came up is they're supposed to be performing at the America 250.
2: We're going to get there.
0: Some people are just like, well, how in the world did you, why are you suddenly talking about Milli Vanilli? I would say the first concert that I ever went to was a Paula Abdul Color Me Bad combo.
2: This is hilarious. My first concert my mom took me to when I was a kid was Debbie Gibson. So very similar-ish.
0: Oh, Debbie Gibson. Where was Debbie Gibson at like Madison Square Garden?
2: Madison Square Garden. Yeah.
0: I went to Starwood Amphitheater, outdoors, and it was Paula Abdul during the MC Scat Cat era, Buck. If you remember
2: Paula Abdul was pretty cool. I don't think this is not actually embarrassing in retrospect.
0: Opposites attract, two steps forward, one step back. She danced with the animated MC Scat Cat. And then Color Me Bad, 2Ds. They had the I Adore Mia Moore. They had a couple of big time performances.
2: There is a reason that Clay and I are talking about this and why we were just celebrating Milli Vanilli for a second. So the White House and various federal agencies, as part of the 250th anniversary of America, is putting on something called the Great American State Fair. In principle, I love this. In principle, it's a great idea. Here is the list of performers at the Great American State Fair to celebrate the 250th anniversary of America. Milli Vanilli.
0: First of all, hold on. Before you go any further, Milli Vanilli didn't actually sing. One of the two of them is dead. How are they a thing? Like, who is this, the person who actually sang? Because they had two models that basically danced and pretended.
2: They are the most famous lip syncers who got caught of all time. It's interesting too, because a lot of people lip sync. Lip sync happens all the time, but this was a whole scandal. They got stuck on, and some of you know the moment. Girl, you know, like it's stuck. The backtrack that they were using, whatever it was.
0: And then they were live on stage.
2: And then they ran off the stage and they did not play very well. I don't think Milli was one and Vanilli was the other. So it's not like I think we lost Milli and still have Vanilli. I don't know, but they became something of a punchline, big on the SNL and, what was that show, In Living Color, which was huge for a while back in the day.
0: In Living Color was
2: good. I was a big In Living Color fan.
0: Jim Carrey, that's where he got his start.
2: It's actually where Jennifer Lopez got going.
0: Oh.
2: Jennifer Lopez was one of the fly girls on In Living Color.
0: She was also a Laker girl, wasn't she? Back in the day, J-Lo?
2: Maybe. I don't know. That could be.
0: Paula Abdul was a Laker girl too.
2: Yeah, I don't think J-Lo is a Bronx, you know, Jenny from the Bronx or from the block or whatever.
0: Maybe I'm wrong about that.
2: But who else is the great American State Fair? We have Milli Vanilli.
0: Yes.
2: CNC Music Factory. Morris Day and the Time.
0: I don't know who that is.
2: Vanilla Ice. Yes, that Vanilla Ice. Flo Rida. Brett Michaels. Martina McBride. Clay.
1: I don't
2: don't know about this. Just can I just, this is not the 250th anniversary of America musical act lineup that I was really hoping for on this one. I don't think I'm the only one that sees this. I think Bret Michaels is a conservative. Vanilla Ice is a conservative. I don't know, maybe CNC Music Factory got, CNC Music Factory had some great stuff in the 90s, to be fair.
0: Okay.
2: Did you have that reaction, though, to this? Did you have the, like, why conservatives, people on the right, whatever it may be, if we don't have the artist to put on an art show, don't do the art show. You know what I mean? We got to stop clinging to what is not there sometimes. I don't know Martina McBride. She may be great and super popular. I don't know her stuff at all. Clay, here's my question for you. Where are all the big country music singers?
0: Well, that was going to be my response. When I looked at this, I said in my head, first of all, I'm a big fan of Flo Rida. The Apple Bottom Jeans song is one of the great songs in the history of mankind. But in all seriousness, on the country music side, there are a ton of super famous country music singers who vote and support President Trump. So I understand that you're trying to have a variety of different musical artists, but you could have several of the top country music singers performing at this event. So my thought was,
2: are they scared? Is their management company not wanting them to do this because it's Trump? And even though
0: I wonder if their cost is so high. I don't know what these guys are getting paid. You know, a lot of these guys, this is crazy, but they'll do bar and bat mitzvahs. This is really funny. And they'll get paid $500,000 to show up and sing four or five songs at a 13-year-old.
2: Oh, it can be a lot more than that.
0: Sometimes
2: I know
0: higher.
2: Somebody who works in that space down here in Miami. It can be a lot. People get paid big names that you would all know. Will show up at some random Sweet 16 in Moscow for, you know, $3 million.
0: Yeah. So I wonder how much they're paying these guys is my first thought. My second thought was, is it better to have a different ensemble, different types of music night? Like if you had a hip hop night and you had a country music night and you had a, you know, pop night, all those different things, could you get a higher quality of performer? That was my primary question, because you could have the best country music artist almost in the country perform if you paid enough. I don't know what they're paying, and I don't know if they're asking people, hey, you have to show up and you have to do this for free. So that was my other part of this. And then
2: who's the biggest country music act?
0: Morgan Wallen.
2: Morgan Wallen is the number one
0: country act right now in America. And I think if you, Morgan Wallen would be a Trump guy. They might say, oh, he had the racial slur incident. Like, we don't want to bring him in. He might just be, he's selling out stadiums. He might be like, if I'm not going to make several million dollars, it's not worth the headache. But I think you could certainly get Jason Aldean, who's a big name. I mean, he played at the RNC. He's a big Trump supporter.
2: I know who
0: publicly.
2: He is, which in this space means he's a big name, because I don't know these people.
0: I mean, Jason Aldean is bigger than anybody on that list. Kid Rock, I think, would actually do a good job. Kid Rock maybe feel like he's done too many Trump-related events. But I think you could get Luke Bryan. I think you could get, I'm not a huge music guy, as people who listen to this show know, but I actually do know a lot of these musicians because I'm in Nashville. And so I could run through a list of 10 guys or gals that are pretty famous that love Trump that would be big names in the country music space.
2: Are you familiar with Morris Day?
0: I have no idea who that is.
2: Do you know who Morris Day is? Team in New York, you're very... Okay. Well, that's going back into the... going back a little ways there.
0: Look, the Milli Vanilli thing is weird to me. Vanilla Ice, I mean, like, for throwbacks, is this someone who I think of as representing American exceptionalism in our 250th year in the musical space? No.
2: Does it change? If you found out that Milli Vanilli had been reading a lot of Hayek and was really right-wing and maybe even listens to Clay and Buck, that would be one thing. I would like to know this. Like, is this guy, do we know what his politics are? I mean, he obviously went through quite a bit of humiliation and introspection, maybe as part of his growth arc as a person. He has also come into the light of conservatism.
0: I will say this. Instead of attacking any more of the artists, and I don't know if Laura Travis is listening, I love Flo Rida. So this, I might be the only big Flo Rida song on the fan on the charts here. And when I just typed him in, the top result is what has happened to Flo Rida. So that's not, if you're an artist and the top result for your name is what has happened. But you know, I mean, think about this. I mean, everybody remembers these songs, right? If you're around 2000, I would say 2006 to 2010. Whoa, big time hit, right round, buck, whistle, good feeling. Like these are songs that most people would know, I would say.
2: Clay,
0: Wild
2: Clay,
0: Ones, the club can't handle me.
2: I have an update on Milli Vanilli. Apparently his reps have said, I'm honestly kind of amazed the guy has reps, but put that aside, that he is not going to perform at Freedom 250. Is the latest I'm seeing here, according to AI.
0: Hey, here's what I would say in general.
2: Hold on. Milli Vanilli's backing out of the list, Clay.
0: You can't get turned down by Milli Vanilli. Like, this is like being at the bar and the lights are about to come on and there's, you know, two girls left. One's a 10, one's a 4. You go for the 10 because if you get rejected by the 10, you know, she's really good looking. You can't get shot down by the 4. Milli Vanilli backing out of America 250 is like the 290 pound girl at the bar being like, hey, I've got to go wash my hair now. See ya. This is not a good look. You can't get turned down by Milli Vanilli. It's one thing if you get turned down by the 5-star recruit. You can't get turned down by the no star. The fact that Milli Vanilli got invited is like the height of Milli Vanilli's cultural cachet since 1989. Since Blame It on the Rain was number one, they've never been more popular than right now.
2: Was Blame It on the Rain better or Girl You Know It's True? This is the
0: Girl You Know It's True. I think it depends on what kind of mood you were in 1989, Buck.
2: That's true.
0: Were you a little bit morose sitting around in a rainy Seattle before the rise of the rock musicians in Seattle?
2: If we were going to do a, like, I know you throw a big Halloween party, but Clay and Buck, we definitely could go with the Milli Vanilli because we could wear the, you got to wear the shoulder pads, big blazer. And then you wear bike shorts. Remember, they would wear bike shorts.
0: Oh yeah.
2: And then they would wear a blazer, and they had long dreads. It was quite a look.
0: I'll put it this way, Buck. Our friend Omid Malik, awesome guy, super successful investor. He's got a great executive branch. He had Nas perform in the night before the White House Correspondents' Dinner, and he absolutely killed it. Nelly. He's also had Nas perform. He had Nelly perform. Nelly was awesome, sang all the 5 or 6 songs that everybody loves from Nelly. How can they get better performers in a private club for 200 people in D.C. than we can on the National Mall for the 250th anniversary of the country? This is where I wish I was just an actual talented musician, because I would just reach out and say, okay, I'll show up and do it. Like Jason Aldean, he could be listening to us right now. He could just say, hey, you know what? I'll hop on the Aldean plane. I'll show up and I'll kill it for the entire National Mall. Like, there's guys we could get.
2: Maybe you could ask your German doppelganger, who's a rock musician, who looks exactly like you, to show up. You know,
0: Das Boot? Das Boot? What was the name of the band that the guy looks just like?
2: I think that's the movie with the submarine, but the guy could show up and he'd be like, yeah.
0: I just don't say. The sexiest German singer, sorry, David Hasselhoff, of all time. The guy looks just like me. Sells out everywhere. I don't know if I can go to Germany. I just get swarmed. This guy's incredibly good looking, very talented. Maybe he could show up and sing.
2: Happy 250th anniversary of America. Yeah. All right. 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
17: The Professional Women's Hockey League has announced the three finalists for the 2026 PWHL Billie Jean King MVP Award, which goes to the player most valuable to their team's success during the regular season. 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

0: this band?
1: Producer Mike has been he's been in the music scene for a long time. And Mike and the Mechanics. Is that your band? Is this your band? It's like a weekend gig for you? Producer Mike and the Mechanics?
2: What if one of our producers had his own band and was just dropping his music?
1: We just found out now. I love it. All this time he's been putting his own tracks in the mix.
2: I hesitate to say this because it's going to lead to some amazing AI. But during the commercial break, my wife texted me. She is listening right now. You and Buck have to go as Milli Vanilli for Halloween. And she says, if we do, that she will throw a big Halloween party. And I couldn't stop laughing because they had such ridiculous dreads. Are you in? I don't know whether you'll be Milli or Vanilli, and I don't know whether I'll be Milli or Vanilli. And I understand that they might not have been Milli and Vanilli, but otherwise there is no point of the whole name of the band. So are you in to be one half of the Milli Vanilli duo?
1: Are we just going to get absolutely roasted if we put fake dreads on?
2: I think we could do fake dreads. I don't think, Adam Durst had dreads. I don't think we could, go with the black.
1: I think you mean Adam Duritz. There's Fred Durst and Adam Duritz. One
2: Did
1: is
2: I get
1: linked,
2: it mixed up?
1: Well, yeah, one of them is the Counting Crows guy, and the other one is the Limp Bizkit guy, yeah. Because he had the soul patch, which you are not allowed to do. That's not allowed.
2: Soul patch is good look.
1: Just because it's not a good look.
2: I think I'm in for Milli Vanilli. So Laura's listening. We can have the Halloween costume. Those images are going to be amazing.
1: I'm in. If we're doing this, I'm in. Yeah, no, I'm not gonna wuss out. I'm not going to say I'm going to swim from Alcatraz and just bail because some person got eaten by a shark recently.
2: I have to say, I was thinking about that this morning again. I'm really thinking the sharks, it feels like more people are getting eaten than in the past. I feel like they are on the march. When we come back, Ann Coulter next.
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13: One with Iran. I'm Lisa Brady, Fox News.
14: U.S. officials confirming to Fox News that American and Iranian negotiators have reached a 60-day ceasefire extension, a memorandum of understanding.
13: Fox's Trey Yingston, Tel Aviv.
14: The question now is whether or not President Trump and Iran's Supreme Leader Mujtaba Khamenei will sign off to move this deal forward. As part of the current framework, we are told this would extend the ceasefire and open the Strait of Hormuz. The issue of Iran's nuclear program would be pushed down the road. And already we're starting to see a splinter in the positions, at least announced by Iranian state media and announced by President Trump.
13: The U.S. and Iranian officials have drawn different red lines on Iran's nuclear program. The framework would launch negotiations on those details. A top Pakistani diplomat expected in Washington tomorrow. This just hours after more of what CENTCOM calls defensive strikes, intercepting five Iranian drones that were threatening ships. The U.S. also hitting a site where a sixth drone was about to be launched. Pushback on ICE from the Massachusetts governor, releasing new guidance for schools, hospitals, and churches dealing with immigration agents.
15: The guidance from Democratic Governor Maura Healey includes barring access to areas like classrooms and offices at schools, child care providers, higher education institutions, and places of worship unless a valid judicial warrant or order is presented. The same goes for student information and that of patients in health care settings. Healey has been critical of the Trump administration's immigration policies.
16: They're going after people who aren't safety threats, and they're still making people afraid.
15: Homeland Security officials defend the use of administrative warrants, saying they're used only when a person has received a final order of removal from an immigration judge.
13: Fox's Tanya J. Powers. This is protests continue at one migrant detention facility in New Jersey. DHS Secretary Mark Mullen tells Fox,
17: "We're going above and beyond. The fact is, this is political theater."
18: Minnesota News Network, I'm Tasha Radel. With World No Tobacco Day on Sunday, the Minnesota Department of Health is stressing the importance of quitting. Commercial Tobacco Cessation Communications Coordinator Michael Sheldon says tobacco use among Minnesota youth continues to be a concern.
19: When youth are starting early, regardless of the product they're using, you know, unfortunately, it's easier for them to become addicted. And nicotine is highly addictive, and it can certainly have negative impacts on developing brains. And youth, young adults, you know, your brain is developing almost until you're 25.
18: Travelers passing through Minneapolis-St. Paul International Airport now have a new place to relax, work, and play. The new Portal Lounge has opened in Terminal 1 near Concourses C and D, offering a mix of food, drinks, and immersive gaming experiences. Airport officials say the concept goes beyond a traditional airport lounge by creating a social entertainment destination for travelers. The space features elevated dining, gaming stations, and even a robotic bartender that helps craft specialty drinks alongside staff. Best Buy reported better earnings today that even surprised Wall Street. The Richfield, Minnesota-based retailer showed signs of digging out of its slump by reporting a sales growth of 2% from the prior year. The retailer says the biggest drivers in sales were gaming, computing, mobile phones, and services. 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
22: Here's your Twin Cities weather. We'll see mostly sunny skies this afternoon, highs in the mid-80s and a light southeast breeze. Scattered clouds, lower 60s tonight. Warmer Friday, partly sunny and upper 80s. I'm meteorologist Rodney Price on Twin Cities News Talk, AM 1130. Right now it's...
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0: Welcome to Clay and Buck, third hour. We are monitoring now for Treasury Secretary Scott Bessent, who is apparently going to be speaking shortly here about the Iran deal, which sounds like it's probably going to be a deal that they announce as done. But we'll see. And in the meantime, got a lot to talk to our friend Ann Coulter about. She is a 13-time New York Times bestselling author, and of course, her Substack, Unsafe, is fantastic stuff, and you should all go check it out. Ms. Coulter, thank you for making the time for us. Can I jump right in with, Democrats really think they're going to put forward a vegan who makes Tim Walz look like Conan the Barbarian as their Senate candidate in Texas, of all places? How did this happen?
1: They get very excited over any Democratic candidates who appear to be heterosexual white males, because that is such a declining part of the Democratic Party base. So yeah, they've been very, very excited about him. But I'm totally with you. if Texas will reelect Ted Cruz, they'll elect Ken Paxton. I was delighted by his victory, by the way. Cornyn is a disaster on immigration. I tweeted it out yesterday morning and wrote about it in my column this week briefly. But one of the things that the media love saying right now is that, how beholden all the Republicans are to Trump. I mean, there are a lot of things they ought to be beholden to him on, like his immigration policy. But it's, he keeps taking down, whomever he endorses. It's that the magic formula. He can get anybody elected. He can defeat any incumbent. But I happen to notice there's a lot of overlap with the incumbent Republican senators who are defeated and the incumbent Republican senators who voted for Marco Rubio's amnesty. Obviously, a lot of them ended up opposing Trump. They also opposed Trump because they opposed Trump for his immigration policies, which were anti-amnesty. But I think a lot more is going into this than just whom Trump decides to endorse or not to endorse.
0: Can I just real quick, Clay wants to jump in, Ann, but I just want to say, we had Cornyn on the day before the election there, and he was saying, his whole thing was, Donald Trump is... I'm going to be with Donald Trump 100% of the time, and I love Trump, and Trump's amazing. Trump put out a tweet the day before saying Cornyn's a backstabber, he's a coward, you can't trust him. I'm like, how is this going to work?
1: Well, one of the things I noted in my column yesterday, he suddenly starts voting like a conservative every 6 years when he's facing re-election. But then get the off years. And oh my gosh, he's the worst of the rhinos. I mean, immigration isn't the only thing. It used to be, when we were kids, abortion was a really good litmus test for Republicans. I knew Wall Street guys who were all for abortion. They just wanted their taxes cut. But they told me they would always vote for the pro-life candidate because he would be more likely to cut their taxes. Abortion was just a good litmus test for, are you really a conservative or are you a fake phony fraud? And I'm telling you, immigration is the new one. If they're bad on immigration, they're going to be bad on a million other things, as Cornyn was. He tried to push this massive DEI civic education on all the public schools in America. And, everybody, Washington Examiner and Real Clear Politics, I think National Review had an article. Everybody's going nuts over this. And nope. Part of his problem is the number one issue I vote on is, of course, immigration. But a close second is IQ. And he is not a smart man. But anyway, no use kicking a guy when he's down. Thanks for being a Republican all these years.
2: What do you think?

0: when Clinton was president, and what's his name, Rahm Emanuel. Right after he worked for Clinton, he was the one picking nominees for the Democrats to run for Congress, and I think some Senate cases. And oh my gosh, he was going for the most atypical Democrats, any Democrat who had served in the military, any Democrat who was a white heterosexual male. So they know that running somebody like AOC or Kamala or Hillary, oh my gosh, the country does not want a woman president. I'm one of those Americans who does not want a woman president. They're very bossy. The Democrats don't care about her feelings. They want to win.
1: What is the most interesting Senate matchup to you coming into this? So now we'll get into his predictions a few months out. But what dynamics are of highest interest to you? Is it Georgia? Is it this guy? I gotta say, all of a sudden, like, they've gone from just saying that Republicans are Nazis to Democrats saying, I mean, so the guy's got a Nazi tattoo on his chest. Who doesn't? Yeah. Like, no big deal.
0: Well, funny you should say that when you said, you know, which I don't pay that much attention, I must say, to retail politics, probably more than the average bear. But yeah, Plattner, is that his name?
2: Yes.
0: Graham Plattner up in Maine. That one, I will, as moderate and kind of liberal as Susan Collins is, the Republican senator from up there, she probably matches the state, and she voted for Kavanaugh, and I will always love her for that. I think she will win. I also will say, I actually don't think the Nazi tattoo is that big a deal, as though I like that we can make fun of him for it. I think most people would not have known that. I mean, it's not a swastika. You get a tattoo that's a swastika, we know what you're doing. This one, I think, could very easily be not. He had no idea that was. But there's a lot else that's really hideous and awful about him.
2: Hold on, let me jump in on the Nazi tattoo. You might get super wasted at some point in time and get a tattoo. Maybe there's some people out there in our audience that have made that choice. I think at some point, though, you would recognize that you got super wasted. You had the Nazi tattoo, and he kept it for 20 years. It reminds me of that scene in Succession where they're quizzing the guy about whether he's a Nazi or not. And they're like, did you name your dog the same as Hitler's dog? And he's like, well, I spelled it differently. It's like, you kept the Nazi. It's a great scene, by the way. You kept the Nazi tattoo for 20 years. So you get wasted, you get a Nazi tattoo. At some point when you're not wasted and you are growing into adulthood, you don't think maybe it's time to give up the Nazi tattoo, at least before you ran for Senate? I mean, that to me is the part where it kind of gets crazy.
0: Up until a month ago, 95% of Americans could have seen that and would not have said, oh, yeah, that's a Nazi tattoo.
2: Right.
0: Now everybody knows, but
2: I'm saying, Ann, don't you think
0: Nazi
2: you would have known personally, right? Like, you would have known for 20 years. At some point, somebody would have been like, hey, that's a Nazi tattoo. And you'd have been like, oh, well, that's not a good look. Maybe I'll get it removed when I'm 28 or 32 or 34. And it wouldn't have been that big of a story because you'd have been, I think people would have said, okay, he was in the Marines. He got drunk and he got a tattoo that he thought was kind of bad.
1: You've got your view on this. Ed's got hers. And we've only got a couple minutes left with you on this.
0: Of the guy who, I mean, that I think is much worse. The really vicious, nasty things he said about a fellow serviceman, saying this idiot, he's such a douche, he should have died. Well, I'm sure you've read the exact quote, but it was hideous, it was ugly. The guy was going out to save his fellow soldiers. I think that is, and a lot of the things that Plattner has said are a lot worse. There's no equivocating on that.
1: So, Ann, by the way, Ann's Substack is unsafe, which you should go check out. And also, if you get mad at her, I'm sure there's a comment section there. Okay, Ann, with that in mind, I'm not actually going to ask you directly about Iran because I don't want all of our phones to explode at the same time. But I will, because, you know, this deal is supposed to be announced, that I've been saying here it's going to be a deal to do a deal, which is really not. Anyway, we'll put that aside for a second. I'm pretty pessimistic on the whole thing. Immigration, You are the one that got Trump initially thinking.

0: about immigration with Adios America back in 2016. He said it at the time. I remember it and changed the whole immigration debate. Now, second term, all the lessons learned from term one. How is this Trump White House doing on immigration? What is working great? What is not enough? What needs to happen going forward?
1: You can never do too much on immigration. It's the one issue. I assume you guys have been following the polling on this pretty closely. Trump is way underwater on every issue, particularly the economy, particularly his handling of the Middle East. Yes, perhaps not your listeners. And by the way, I haven't written very much about Iran, but I will say this deal is fantastic. Would you trust the greatest deal maker we have ever had in the White House? I'm sure it's going to be beautiful. We can open up the straits. We can get gas flowing again, and maybe it won't be a total blowout in the midterms. But Trump's doing pretty great on immigration. And I like, contrary to, I should probably take this back, I was making fun of Mark Mullen, the new head of DHS, because he had said some pro-amnesty things, and I am a very strict grader when it comes to immigration. But he's actually doing a fantastic job, not doing the showy stuff that gets everyone's attention on, you know, like Minneapolis or whatever. But he seems to be going full speed ahead on the deportations. And I guess I just read today, Homan says ICE is going to start buying up these detention facilities so that they can control, for example, so it's owned by the federal government, and they can control who's allowed to protest outside the detention facilities. So, yeah, I think immigration is great. And look at the polls. It's the only issue Trump is doing well on.
2: Where do we go from here? Do you think that that Democrats are going to win the House? They're going to impeach him. What is the Democrat counter argument to Trump right now, other than just Trump is awful? Is it affordability? Like, what do you think their selling point is as the midterm gets closer?
1: Well, again, I guess contrary to your and Fox News listeners, the country is not happy with the war, and the war has led to the price of fuel, gas, food going up. And yes, we can explain all this. it'll be temporary. It'll come down in the future. We don't want Iran to have nukes. But right now, people aren't. Everything that flows from that war, a war they did not really see the point of to begin with. Yes, still, I don't know what it is, like 85% of MAGA Republicans support it. That is not true of independents. That is not true of the country at large. And that's really hurting him, which is why this deal ending it is going to be fantastic.
0: Yeah, as long as it's over. I mean, you're kind of where Clay is on this, I think, Ann, which is as long as this thing stops and the oil starts flowing again and we can move on, that's really what matters. It sounds like that's what matters to you the most.
1: Yes. And if, I mean, I think just mentioned it, Clay, if we don't get this deal done soon, I think a lot of the Republican senators are wrong on the things they are mad at Trump for, but they are mad at Trump. They're mad at him for taking out a couple of incumbents, who are their friends, I guess. I'm glad we lost Cassidy. I'm glad we lost Cornyn. They're mad at him for the what they're calling, you know, the slush fund for the victims of Democrats' warfare. Footnote, I'm for that slush fund or the fund, whatever the victims fund.
0: Yeah, the lawfare fund, sure.
1: Republicans are mad at him, meaning if it's a blowout midterm election against the Republicans, he's definitely getting impeached, and it's not a certainty that the Senate will not remove him. You flip a few seats to the Democrats, you have a few Republicans who are mad at the president. It's possible. It's very unlikely, but it won't look good, which is why we really need. Winning elections really, really matters. You can't get anything done if you don't win elections. We're probably going to have a bad midterms. Anything we can do to just prevent it from being an absolute blowout is what the president should be concentrating on right
0: as
1: now.
0: As we come to a close here with Ann, I'll just redirect you. She said he's doing a great job on immigration, so that's nice. He's got that going for him. Yay.
1: And the deal. I think
0: and the deal
1: is fantastic. Thank
0: she
1: you,
0: wants
1: President
0: deal.
1: Trump.
0: She wants the deal. Guys, Unsafe on Substack, and check out Ann's column, AnnCoulter.com. Ms. Coulter,
1: today
0: always
1: I'm
0: fun.
1: Live
0: Thanks
1: on
0: for being
1: Rumble.
0: Here.
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2: Welcome back in, Clay and Buck. We've got some cuts for you that we'll play of Scott Bessent, Treasury Secretary, up right now talking in the White House briefing room, answering questions about the Iran proposal and more. All of that we will bring to bear for you guys here when we come back. We're also scheduled to be joined by Harmeet Dhillon. She's suing UCLA, among many other schools, over DEI policies and more. Also, a lot going on surrounding the admissions of programs in different medical schools and more. Again, Harmeet Dhillon, who heads up the Department of Justice Civil Rights Division, will be with us here momentarily. But first, I want to tell you, if you are out there right now and you are in the process of trying to decide what is a great gift for dad, and you're thinking to yourself, you know what, dad is not easy to shop for. 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
26: I'm John Saucier. American and Iranian negotiators have reached a tentative agreement to extend the ceasefire by another 60 days and launch talks on Iran's nuclear program. The president does still need to sign off on this reported memorandum of understanding. The Los Angeles mayoral race heating up. California Governor Gavin Newsom announcing today he's endorsing the incumbent mayor, Karen Bass, in an upcoming interview this Saturday. On Fox's Saturday in America, Los Angeles mayoral candidate Spencer Pratt says he's not surprised. He says these two lawmakers are criminal partners.
27: Not only did they work together in their negligence and burning down 7,000 houses and 12 people alive, but they're both complicit in laundering, what, $24 billion to actually increase homelessness.
26: The governor praised Mayor Bass for lowering homelessness and violent crime rates, as well as for working to bring back film production to the city. The mayoral primary is next Tuesday. 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

0: Welcome back in here to Clay and Buck. And we're joined by Assistant Attorney General Harmeet Dhillon over at DOJ. She runs the Civil Rights Division. Harmeet, great to have you back on the program.
1: Yeah, always happy to be here with you guys.
0: We got a few things we want to dive into today. And one of them is just, so your Civil Rights Division had been known to conservatives for a long time as something of a, I don't know, left-wing viper's nest that was able to stay beyond administration to administration. Like, this is just a social justice entity that was able to use DOJ either under Republican or Democrats to advance their policy items instead of actually applying the law and the Constitution. The numbers seem to speak to, Harmeet, that changing pretty dramatically under your watch. Can you speak to some of the shifts in the Civil Rights Division at DOJ since you've been calling the shots?
1: Well, thanks for the question. I think you're absolutely correct that that was the reputation of the Civil Rights Division. In fact, many friends of mine, including federal judges, warned me that, you know, I shouldn't do it, or I wouldn't be able to make any changes. I'd be frustrated. But I'm never one to back down from a challenge. And I've also been a civil rights lawyer for many years, and I believe that American civil rights apply to all Americans. And so that has been the vision, and that's also consistent with the president's agenda. And, you know, it's hard to do that with personnel who are diametrically opposed, you know, given some of our DOGE policies and voluntary buyouts. Quite a few of the staff who were opposed to us decided to leave. We had to then reassign some people, and then quite a few of those folks didn't like being moved away from their pet projects into areas of need, so they quit. And then a handful of people were actually let go because our review of their behavior during, you know, some of the FACE Act work and otherwise showed, you know, conduct that was not consistent with our high standards. And so as a result of all of that, we were down by like 75% in the attorneys. And the job is actually a much bigger job than I think it has been historically, because first of all, we're working at a private sector pace. Second of all, there are a lot of wrongs that have been done in the past by this department to right, like getting rid of consent decrees that should never have been filed or no longer are justified. And then there's all of this Voting Rights Act and employment law, education, and other enforcement that we're doing to make sure all Americans enjoy the protections of our civil rights. So trying to hire, hoping our, you know, budget gets expanded, and just generally really excited about the fresh faces as well as some of the, you know, lifers here who have stepped in to help us and put shoulder to the wheel to do this job for all the American people.
2: Harmeet, thanks for coming on. We know how busy you are. Medical school, law school, DEI. You guys have been investigating this a lot. What have you found out? What are you trying to ensure?
1: Well, so first of all, you're absolutely right. You know, we are focusing on all the 6,000 plus institutions of higher learning that get federal funding, because all of them are held to the standard of complying with our federal laws. And so, you know, now if you're, you know, sort of underwater basket weaving degree, it doesn't really matter as much to the general public. There's no danger. But where you have a degree in medicine, and where, frankly, we don't have a sufficient supply of doctors in the United States, the difference between having doctors that are qualified based purely on merit versus doctors that are paint by number qualified to check some boxes and satisfy DEI criteria, it can cause public health concerns. And so what we have found is that the top institutions that we're looking at one by one, they're failing the test. And one by one, as we're determining whether they're complying with the 2023 Supreme Court decision and Students for Fair Admissions, is not a good one. You know, we've issued fact-finding letters to Yale and to UCLA, and it's deeply concerning. There'll be others coming as well as we complete our reviews that show that, for example, in Yale, you're 29 times more likely to be admitted for or to be invited for an interview with the exact same score, MCAT score, than if you're white, black versus white. And that's a shocking disparity. That is not equal protection. And we also have documents that Yale has given us.
2: So I want to pause there for a sec, because I think, sorry, yeah. Harmeet, that is a crazy number, what you just said. You are the exact same MCAT scores. You are 29 times as likely to get an interview if you are black as white.
1: As black as Asian, actually, but the same principle holds. I think the numbers are even more stark in that other direction. But yeah, so
2: wow,
1: with the same scores, that's the critical point. And before Students for Fair Admissions and after Students for Fair Admissions, the MCAT score spread disparity has not changed versus when you look at white and Asian students on the one hand and black and Hispanic students on the other hand. But the important point I want to make here is not about any group of students. Our Constitution and equal protection requires that every individual be judged on their merits. And that is what the left has discarded at the altar of political correctness and results-oriented outcomes that are about, quote-unquote, equity and reflecting the population as opposed to merit and equality. And this is, as the Supreme Court has taught us in case after case after case, starting with Students for Fair Admissions, Ames versus Ohio, Youth Services, and earlier this month, Louisiana versus Calais, that this type of correcting for past wrongs by today's race-based discrimination against groups is illegal and unconstitutional. We won't stand for it at this Department of Justice.
0: How does this, and we're speaking to Assistant Attorney General of DOJ, Harmeet Dhillon. Harmeet, how does this also factor into hiring and, does it? Is that something you're looking at? Because there's also, people say, places in federal government when it comes to grants where race is taken into. There's a lot of places where race is not just a factor, a deciding factor in various benefits that people in our society get. It would seem that the principle here that your office is taking up is just equal protection, and any of those instances should be equal protection violations. So is that also on the radar? Things like hiring, small business loan preferences for minorities, things like that.
1: Well, so what we do in the DOJ, it's a very good question. We give guidance to other agencies about how they should alter or apply their federal grant or other law mandates. We don't typically sue other federal government agencies. The focus of the Civil Rights Division is typically, in terms of litigation, suing states and municipalities for violating federal civil rights. So, for example, if a state like Minnesota is a good example, and like Rhode Island and others, if they have programs that waive loan repayment for teachers of color but not white teachers, that's illegal. We're going after those types of programs. Chicago, Minnesota, some other jurisdictions have hiring preferences for minorities. That's illegal. We're going after those. And, of course, throughout any public employment. Now, we also are charged with enforcing Title VII, the federal equal employment law, but we don't enforce it against private employers. We enforce it against public employers. And so that goes into what I just said. And so, SBA and other agencies, we've helped all of them bring their rules one by one into compliance with the current federal standards.
2: Harmeet, I know you're also looking at anti-Semitic behavior. I know everybody wants to pretend that what happened at Columbia, UCLA, my alma mater, George Washington, many other universities out there in the spring of 2024, it just didn't happen, right? 2 years ago, hey, this didn't happen. But I know you guys are suing UCLA. What are you seeing in terms of university responses now? I know some universities have settled these charges. What are you seeing from others, and what are you seeing at UCLA in particular?
1: What we're seeing is shocking, first of all, what happened. And second of all, the recalcitrance that we're seeing from these institutions regarding promising it'll never happen again by agreeing in writing to enforce their time, place, and manner restrictions regarding student speech equally against all students, or punishing any faculty. I mean, what we found at UCLA, for example, is there were over 100 incidents of anti-Semitism, and these are just the ones that were reported as to the ones compared to the ones where students didn't bother because, they saw this reign of terror go unchecked on the campus. You saw a campus security basically lock arms with professors there and other staff to block Jews from getting to their classes. It's shocking. And they did all of that while taking billions of dollars in federal funding. UCLA has received over $5 billion in federal funding since October 7th, 2023. So they obtained that money under false pretenses because they certified every year in writing that they were in compliance with federal law. And obviously allowing grossly anti-Semitic behavior on your campus is a violation of several federal laws. And so we're going after these schools. We will not stand for it. You saw this behavior at Harvard. We've reached settlements with some schools. And so, you know, I think there are going to be others. Now, look, this is just one example. If this were to happen against any other religious group or any other group that's protected by law, we would go after those as well. But the Jews have been singled out for this type of behavior. And shameful campus administrators stood there and watched silently. And it can never happen again in America.
0: Harmeet Dhillon, Assistant Attorney General, DOJ. Harmeet, you're doing great work. We appreciate you. Thank you for bringing up to speed on all of your efforts.
1: Thank you so much for having me today. Take care.
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0: Welcome back in. Encourage you, as always, go subscribe to the podcast. Our thanks to Senator Eric Schmidt and Coulter Harmeet Dillon. We'll have some fun tomorrow with a couple of different stories that are circulating. Jill Biden says she thought Joe Biden had a stroke in a CBS interview. And I just saw that the New York Times, its lead story, is that Democrats are furious now at Dr. Jill Biden for bringing this story back up. I did want to hit a couple of things. One, Buck, this is Ken Paxton's campaign ad against Tallarico. It has now been released. This is Texas. This is not. I encourage you guys to watch it, but listen to this, cut 24.
1: This is Texas. This is not.
2: There are many more than two biological sexes. In fact, there are six.
1: This is Texas. This is not.
2: The American flag is such a complicated symbol for most of us.
1: This is Texas. This is not.
2: They're going to call me a radical leftist.
1: This is Texas. This is not.
3: Something that you love that's not family or friends.
4: I love, and to say this because it's on my mind, the trans children.
1: This is Texas. This is not.
2: Our southern border should be like our front porch. There should be a giant welcome mat out front.
1: This is Texas. This is not.
2: It is now existential that we try to reduce our meat consumption. I am proud to say that our campaign has officially become a non-meat campaign.
1: This is Texas. This is not.
5: I don't think you can win a Senate race in Texas if you're a vegan. Whether that's fair or not, I don't think, by the way, I think it's fair, but I don't think you can. I don't think you can. I just think people are like, what? What do you mean?
0: He is just so out of touch. I think that you're going to see Democrats start to run from this. I think Graham Plattner, they know that they need to appeal to men better, but they don't know how to do it. And they end up picking people that are even worse than if they just picked. Look, they're trying to fix a problem that they don't have the key for. And so they end up making it worse, which is like me trying to fix something that's broken at the house. Right. Sometimes you just have to say, hey, we don't have the key for this. Let's find somebody else.
5: I mean, James Tallarico is kind of a lesbian communist view of a Texas preacher. You know what I'm saying? Like, it makes no sense.
0: Totally. Good email here, by the way. This is from one of our listeners, Horace, 73-year-old. Let's see. He says, 73% of black kids, we were talking about kids misbehaving. A lot of interesting comments on that, by the way. 73% of black kids born out of wedlock. Since most black fathers are not around, these kids, these are his words.
5: Wait, why are you skipping the best? The best part is he says, Clay and Buck, I love your show. I'm a black Republican conservative. We got to give the context here. I thought I said that at the top.
0: Black conservative. Did I not? I was trying Maybe to. It's a long email, so I wanted to get to that. He says this is from the Reverend James Lee Patterson. 73% black kids born out of wedlock. Since most black fathers are not around, these kids never develop respect for authority. In fact, they grow to hate the impatience and pressure their mothers put on them. There's some interesting stats from, this is the author of Do Fathers Matter? When dads are absent during mother's pregnancy, baby more likely to be born prematurely. Baby four times as likely to die in the first year. If the man is depressed, the child is eight times as likely to have behavioral problems, 36 times as likely to have difficulty getting along. Kids with dads around, less likely to become bullies. God bless you. God bless America. I just think this is a conversation we should have more. You're a dad now. I've been a dad for 18 years. I've got a kid graduating from high school today. So I'm headed to that ceremony here in a little bit. You talked about it yesterday. We've talked about it a lot. I don't think it's coincidental that pop culture has written dads largely out of the family experience, and that as a result, families without father figures present, kids do worse. And Buck, the data actually reflects girls do better without dads present in the household. Boys do far worse, which is kind of fascinating. Girls, because I think they see the mom as a strong maternal figure and do better. Boys don't have a parental role model as much.
5: Wait, better than both worse. Parents in the home?
0: No. But if you have a single parent household, girls do better in single parent households.
5: It's better off if you're a girl with the mom than a boy. Yeah, of course. Yeah, that makes
0: The data is actually
5: having two parents.
0: And well, mom yeah, and totally. But dads who were involved. And I think it's a conversation that people are afraid to have because to that point, 73% of black kids are born in households without a dad present. When we come back tomorrow, Jill Biden also, Buck's fired up about this, dining options without kids present. 75% are in favor of it.
5: Injected into my veins. We'll talk about this.
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17: The teams have been going back and forth.
16: Treasury Secretary Scott Bessent leading a White House briefing and facing a lot of questions about a memorandum of understanding between U.S. and Iranian negotiators. It would reportedly extend a ceasefire for 60 days and launch negotiations on Iran's nuclear program. There have also been reports the U.S. agrees to discuss sanctions relief.
17: It is a multifaceted agreement, and nothing is going to be on the table until we see the Strait of Hormuz open.
16: Bessent also reiterating the president's demand that Iran give up its highly enriched uranium, which an Iranian official has called a red line. Bessent says the three pillars of Iran's government, elected leaders, clerics, and the Revolutionary Guard, are having trouble communicating.
17: We are being patient. We do not have unlimited patience. President Trump always prefers a peace deal.
16: He stops short of confirming a framework has been reached or whether the president will sign off on it. The Treasury chief offering more reinsurance that energy prices prices will ease once the conflict is over, and defending the economy is resilient after a key inflation gauge hit a three-year high. The suspect in a deadly school shooting is granted a change of venue in Georgia.
15: A judge in Barrow County, Georgia, will move the trial of teenaged accused school shooter Colt Gray to a new venue. Gray's attorneys argued he can't get a fair trial close to Appalachie High School, where he's accused of gunning down four people. The judge, however, says any potential plea deals need to be reached beforehand.
18: If the expense and the time is going to go into arranging the jury trial, I want a plea early enough in advance that most of that can be bypassed, where we don't have to expend the resources, the time, and burden the other jurisdiction.
15: Gray is accused of killing two students and two school staff.
16: Fox's Eben Brown. 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
19: Minnesota News Network, I'm Tasha Radel. The DFL State Convention opens tomorrow and one notable name will be missing. U.S. Representative Angie Craig says she is skipping the convention to concentrate on the August primary for her run for the U.S. Senate. DFL Chair Richard Carlbaum says he's not surprised at her decision.
20: Well, I would have enjoyed to have that debate at the convention. Angie Craig has made her decision, and that's her decision to make. And we are going to consider the endorsement for U.S. Senate. I anticipate Peggy Flanagan will likely be the endorsed candidate, and then DFL will stand with Peggy Flanagan all the way through November.
19: The DFL convention is in Rochester, while the Republicans are holding theirs in Duluth. Former Minneapolis Police Chief Brian O'Hara is speaking publicly for the first time since abruptly resigning from the department. In a statement released through his attorney, O'Hara said the circumstances surrounding his departure should not define his 4 years leading the Minneapolis Police Department. He thanked officers and community partners for their work during what he called extraordinary challenges and said he and his family plan to return to New Jersey. O'Hara resigned just hours before Minneapolis Mayor Jacob Frey was expected to announce possible disciplinary action. An internal investigation found substantiated evidence that O'Hara interfered in a misconduct investigation by allegedly deleting information from his city-issued cell phone. This is
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25: 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Here's your Twin Cities weather. We'll see mostly sunny skies this afternoon, highs in the mid-80s and a light southeast breeze. Scattered clouds, lower 60s tonight. Warmer Friday, partly sunny and upper 80s. I'm meteorologist Rodney Price on Twin Cities News Talk, AM 1130. It's 78 at...
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0: this is our revenue plan, this would more than pay for our economic agenda. 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
1: 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We should waste no time in impeachment and removal proceedings.
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6: All right, thank you, Scott Shannon. 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If you want to join us. Look at this, Linda. What am I telling people in the Northeast? What have I been telling people around the country? Bye-bye, New York and New Jersey and Chicago. I know you hate to get rid of the hot dogs, but you can buy them online and make them at your own home. They'll be just as good, I promise you. And California, you know, with your no-show, useless governor, the worst governor in the country. Exxon now plans to leave high-tax, Democratic-run New Jersey, and they are relocating to the great state of Texas. God bless Texas. Now, gas and oil giant Exxon Mobil will likely move their legal home from New Jersey to Texas after shareholders approved a proposal to do so. According to a preliminary count, they'd be foolish not to. ExxonMobil's board of directors unanimously recommended the legal relocation in March, saying Texas's legal and regulatory environment is much more business friendly, aligning our legal home with our operating home in a state that understands our business and has a stake in the company's success is important, said Darren Woods, ExxonMobil CEO. The state in which a company has its legal domicile is important because it determines their taxes and what laws they have to follow. Exxon, headquartered in a suburb of Houston, Texas, but has been incorporated in New Jersey since 1882 when the company was still Standard Oil of New Jersey. According to the company moved its headquarters to Irvine, Texas in 1989. And says about 75% of the company's U.S. employees now are in the free state of Texas. James Lee, CEO, Dallas-based Texas Stock Exchange, lauded the shareholder vote in a statement. Exxon's move is also a watershed moment for America's capital markets, the direct result of Governor Abbott, the legislature transforming Texas into the top jurisdiction for business in the U.S. I'd argue my free state of Florida is right up there, but so is Tennessee. So are the Carolinas, and they're seeing massive economic growth, and this migration doesn't stop out of these high-taxed, highly regulated states, you know, with their sanctuary cities and state policies and the insanity that they're not going to help ICE arrest people. And we'll get to that later in the program today. And so on and so on. Can you blame them? Can you blame them? Here's what's going to happen. By the time we get to the 2030 census, you're going to see states like New York and New Jersey and Illinois and Minnesota and California. They're all going to be losing congressional seats. Why? Because people can't take it anymore. And all these companies that represent trillions of dollars in market capitalization are now poised to make similar moves. I've been talking about what's happening in Florida. I know it. I see it with my own eyes. And I love the fact Mamdani had to admit that he reached out after he basically, I don't know. I mean, he kind of doxed Citadel's Ken Griffin. I don't know Ken Griffin, never talked to Ken Griffin, but he's a multi-billionaire, highly successful. He runs Citadel. And I love the fact that after Mamdani pulled that crap on him and targeted him and went in front of his house, in New York City, a very, very $100 million penthouse apartment overlooking Fifth Avenue and Central Park in New York City. I mean, which I'm sure he pays an enormous amount of property tax

0: you get a lot of money outside investment. All these condos go up, they overbuild, and the prices tank, and then people get bargains, then they sell them, then the market comes back. I don't know. I mean, its growth has been so astronomical. I'm not sure that that happens this time. By the way, looking at the stock market today, another record here, there, and everywhere. Oil prices are down like $20 the barrel of oil. Nobody, that'll never get reported by the news. But, you know, one of the most interesting things that I read today that ought to really anger every single solitary American is what Jill Biden is now saying to sell her book. And it's a revelation in her memoir, The View from the East Wing. In the East Wing, the one where the one big, great, beautiful ballroom is going to be, I'm pretty sure. So she writes that on their bathroom mirror, she would at times leave inspirational messages like, "You are my hero." Linda, what have you ever said, "I'm your hero"? Never. Do you say that to Anthony? Do you leave messages like that to Anthony? I'm just curious.
1: "You are my hero"? I think that's a little weird.
0: Get up, champ. Get up. She leaves. Those are the messages she's acknowledging she left for. Get up, Joey. Joey, time to sit and eat. Joey, we have a meeting. We're going to need you to focus.
1: Wasn't she the babysitter? Didn't he like marry the babysitter? The whole thing's kind of weird, right?
0: Everything about this family is weird.
1: Yeah. I'm out. Anyway, on the way they talk to each other. It's weird.
0: All right. Sometimes she would sneak in messages on policy, relying on her ability to be frank and open with the leader of the free world in ways that others could not. You know, one thing I've known about Donald Trump is you can always be honest with Donald Trump. I've known the guy for 30 years. I can tell him anything. You know, I did Sage Steele's podcast. Do you like Sage Steele as much as I do? I love Sage Steele. I know why you would love her. Because of her courage during COVID. And she just, you know, questioned why her company was forcing her to take an experimental shot. And, you know, then she made one controversial comment, which isn't really controversial on a trans issue, and she got fired. I mean, and she was willing to do it. So I admire her so much. So she made me say things I never thought I'd ever, because I'm, you know me, I'm more of a private person than people know. I don't like to give up too much. I was telling her some of the stories about me as a kid getting in trouble, the incorrigible Sean Hannity. And she was like eating it all up. It was hilarious. And then at one point, Ainsley calls me. I don't think that part's aired yet. And we aired that call. We aired my conversation. Then these two start talking, and I'm like, I kept out of the conversation. What do you think of that?
1: I think it's great. I think it's fun.
0: It was funny.
1: You know, that's more real than what a lot of people would have done. So it's kind of fun that you and Ainsley get to be a part of that conversation and people get to be a part of just being a normal person. Like, hold on a second, my wife's calling. I got to answer the call. You know, that's cool.
0: All right. Everyone's going to take from that comment that I'm married. There are all these images online of my wedding that has not taken place. Have you seen them?
1: Yeah, there's also pictures of you with, I've seen twins, triplets, quadruplets. I'll tell you, man, you're very busy.
0: I've seen the twins.
1: I don't know how you fit it in, Sean. It's amazing.
0: Oh, you're loving every minute of this, aren't you?
1: No, the best one,
0: images.
1: Wait. The best one, I'm sorry, hands down, is the one where you're crying at the altar. That's hysterical.
0: Okay. Me crying as she's singing a song to me. I mean, give me a break.
1: Freaking
0: I'm not
1: hysterical.
0: Crying. Oh, man, there goes my man card. People are going to, and they comment on it. And people believe this. I've had some of my best friends call me and say, well, you didn't have to invite me, but you could have at least told me. And I'm like, it's not real. It's AI. And they're like, no. I saw the pictures. You don't have to lie to me. I'm like, I'm not lying to you. It's crazy. I mean, to be in the public eye, you know, and we'll talk about this another. Anyway, so Jill Biden writes that she puts all this stuff. And here's the worst part of all of this. The moments after the debate, as the president walked off the stage, the debate, he whispered, "I really effed up, didn't I?" She writes, "Yes, you did. I whispered back." But that's not even the worst part of it. Jill Biden thought her husband was having a stroke on the debate stage, but she didn't make him step down. That's the only time I've ever seen him this way. And he's never been like that since, and he was never like that before.

0: I am calling complete BS on all of it. And when I think of all of the grief that I took starting in 2019 before the 2020 election and pointing out his obvious and significant cognitive decline, you know, I took so much crap for this. And meanwhile, I was more right than I ever knew. And for her to say, oh, I never saw it before, I haven't seen it since, and I thought he was having a stroke. If you thought your husband was having a stroke, why didn't you walk out on the stage? Why did you let him, why didn't you let him step down? Why were you fighting for him to stay in this race as hard as they did? Anyway, here's just a reminder of how bad he was, you know, during his presidency.
1: Thanks to all the members of Congress and Homeland Security Secretary. I'm not sure I'm going to introduce you all the way.
2: She knows so long as she was denied, our freedom can never be secured.
3: We'll teach Donald Trump a valuable lesson. Don't mess with the men of America unless you want to get the benefit.
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6: The political coverage of the... Look, some of the political players and some of the... let me ask a rhetorical question. No, anyway.
0: I don't believe what she's saying. I've never seen it before. I never saw it after. And meanwhile, we were playing it pretty much every day on this radio program. We were playing it on TV, playing it all the time, you know, and, you know, oh, he may have actually been drugged is a recent excuse. I mean, I don't know. I mean, there were times, you know, he would disappear before any big moment for like a week and a half. Remember that? I don't know what the hell they were infusing with. Who knows what was going on?
7: It's all such nonsense because remember KJP's famous line. I mean, I could barely keep up with him. I just can't even keep up with him. So I don't know how anybody could get him to even drug him.
0: Patty. That was Jen Psaki, wasn't it?
7: No, it was both of them. But KJP said it all the time. Oh, he's so active. Give me a break.
0: Yes, they had
7: a lid
0: at 10 a.m. Peppermint Patty said it too. Jen Psaki, circle back.
8: Tell us about the president's health regime. We hear he's lifting weights. What sort of weights is he lifting? Does he have a personal trainer? And what happened to his Peloton bike? Did he bring it to the White House?
9: I didn't know where this was going, but I'm intrigued by it. I will say I have nothing to read on the president's private exercise regime, but I can tell you, having traveled with him a fair amount, sometimes he's hard to keep up with.
0: Hard to keep up with. You know, circle back, Peppermint Patty probably is in really bad shape, Linda. By the way, we have a new poll out today. Karen Bass, Spencer Pratt are locked in a very tight battle for L.A. mayor. Bass has 26% of the vote and Pratt, 22% of the vote. He's down by 4 points. That's within the margin of error. You know, if people want change in L.A. and you're sick and tired of it, you got a shot.
7: Well, you heard what Newsom did today, didn't you?
0: What's that?
7: Newsom today endorsed Bass, but when he did... He announced that he is not letting any police, any ICE, anybody near the polling stations. Nobody's going to be allowed to go there.
0: He said something else yesterday that was stupid. Do you remember what it was?
7: His mouth was moving, so anything he said was stupid.
0: Yeah, no show governor. Worst governor in the country. All right, 800-94. Stretching. 800-941-SHAWN if you want to be a part of the program. It sounded like Joe Biden for a minute.
7: I was just going to say, you pulling a Joe Biden? Were you moving your right arm in the wrong direction?
0: No, I was trying to grab the ad, which is like a mile away from me, where Sweet Baby James put it. Like, and I'm trying to stay close to the microphone while doing it. I'm just giving you the insider's view. Anyway, when you hear about Israel in the news and you see what's been happening, you see the cluster bombs as densely populated areas have been targeted again and again and again, and the new heated up conflict with Lebanon and Hezbollah, you know, the need for humanitarian assistance has never, ever been greater all across the Holy Land. And thank God for groups like the International Fellowship of Christians and Jews. Not only are they asking for your help so they can provide humanitarian assistance, food, water, shelter, clothing, you name it, medications, they're providing, providing it, mobile medical clinics for the elderly. 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I mean, they're in a fight for their very survival. 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
0: 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In this 25th anniversary year of September 11th, 01, the Tunnel to Towers Foundation continues to honor America's heroes. 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
0: Watching Fox News, a man accused of wanting to kill, threatening to kill Erica Kirk. What the hell is wrong with people? This woman, this family has not suffered enough. She lost her husband. 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Everybody wants to weigh in. And can we just leave this woman alone and just what is wrong with people? 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
26: Here's your Twin Cities weather. We'll see mostly sunny skies this afternoon, highs in the mid-80s and a light southeast breeze. Scattered clouds, lower 60s tonight. Warmer Friday, partly sunny and upper 80s. I'm meteorologist Rodney Price on Twin Cities News Talk, AM 1130. Currently...
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30: Ah, 1971. It was a simpler time, a groovy time. Soul Train had just started chugging along. Everyone had a lava lamp for some reason. Weeble started to wobble, but as we all know, they don't fall down.
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30: 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There was also the Vietnam War and a growing nationwide movement protesting it.
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30: Across the country, people were speaking up. And the more they did, the more they learned about the hidden underbelly of the most powerful law enforcement agency in the land. I'm Ed Helms, host of Snafu, Season 2, Medburg, the story of a daring heist that exposed J. Edgar Hoover's epic FBI snafu. Hear the incredible true story that almost got buried.
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30: To expose J. Edgar Hoover's secret FBI.
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8: Fox News, I'm Carmen Roberts. Negotiators for the U.S. and Iran reach a tentative deal to extend the ceasefire for 60 days and reopen the Strait of Hormuz and push nuclear talks down the road.
9: A top Pakistani diplomat is expected in Washington tomorrow. Some of these finer details will likely be worked out in the days and weeks ahead.
8: Fox's Trey Yingston, Tel Aviv. The plan still hinges on President Trump's final sign-off. The Federal Reserve's preferred inflation gauge, the PCE, accelerated in April at the hottest pace in 3 years.
11: Clearly, this shows that Operation Epic Fury is now seeping into the economic data we're getting.
8: Fox Business's Edward Lawrence. Higher energy prices pushed the PCE to an annual rate of 3.8% and may cement economists' predictions that the Fed will hold interest rates steady well into next year. 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
0: All right, 25 now till the top of the hour, 800-941-SEAN, our number if you want to be a part of the program. Oh, Linda, guess who we dropped on the podcast today?
31: Who's
0: take
31: that?
0: The great one, Mark Levin.
31: Oh, you know what's funny? Were you on his show last night?
0: I was on his, guess what? I was on his show last night. We were talking together.
31: So,
0: yeah.
31: His producer, yeah. His executive producer is Rich Cimenta.
0: Mr. Producer.
31: Yes, who is a dear friend. Love that guy. And he texts me last night and he goes, guess who's on right now? And I said, I have no idea who's on. He goes, Mr. Hannity. I started laughing. I said, oh my God, you got the two of them on the air together? I said, forget about it. The show's done. Go get lunch. You're good.
0: That's kind of how it goes between us. You know, it's so, and you know, we didn't even get into this in the pod, but we did talk about our love of Rush, how hard it was when we lost. And we talked about that last night and, you know, how he can never be replaced. I told a funny story about me, Mark, and Rush on the podcast. It's very, very, you know, the story about the wine and the lunch.
31: I actually know that story, and it's ridiculous.
0: It is so Mark Levin. It is so funny. Because it's just him being him, and it's hilarious. And, you know, we all know that all of us that are in the opinion business, whether they want to acknowledge it or not, but those of us that do acknowledge it and appreciate the path that he forged for all of us. You asked me today, is Catherine Limbaugh coming on the show? You told me she might come on.
31: Yes, that was going to be a little surprise for the audience, but hey, let's start now. Why not? Yes, I got an email from someone and our friend Jen Robinson, and she said that Catherine Limbaugh is doing a series.
0: I haven't heard from Jen in forever. Love her.
31: Well, she's my friend now. I stole her. But she's amazing. Uh-huh. And she reached out. No, she says hi. And she said, oh, you know, Catherine Limbaugh is doing a limited interview circuit on this new release that she's got coming up on the anniversary of the 250th of our nation, specifically geared towards children. So I was like, oh, that's very cool.
0: Well, remember they did that series of books together. You know who's very close to them, loves them a lot, is Laura and Eric Trump. They're very close. And, you know, I get updates. I mean, I can't believe it's been 5 years. You know, I said it at the time, and I said this last night to Mark, and I think I say it on the podcast too, is I can't believe it's been 5 years. I just can't. And I remember saying at the time, is this whole story, and I went into it with Mark last night, on I got David Limbaugh, Rush's brother. He's maybe one of the most dynamic Christian apologetic authors in the country. He writes amazing best-selling books. And he's been my agent my whole career, going back to, you know, my first radio contract, for crying out loud. And he's a dear, dear friend of both me and Mark. He also represents Mark. I don't think this is any surprise that I'm revealing here. And we've had David on the program many times. And love David. He's got a heart of gold. And Rush's niece, Kristen, was my assistant for a while until, you know, she had a bunch of kids and she's now raising them all. And we stay in constant contact. We think the world of her. And anyway, we were just talking about what I said. Well, first of all, the day I got a heads up just moments before Rush was about to announce that he had been diagnosed with stage 4 advanced lung cancer. And I'm like, it hit me like a ton of bricks. And he said, I couldn't tell you. Obviously, I'm sworn to secrecy for my brother. However, I am aware that he's going to make this announcement. It's not going to be that long. And then this is now, you're going to be on the air. And I'm sure that this is, you know, I wanted you to give you at least a little heads up to prepare. And I listened to that announcement by Rush with Mark on the phone. We were both crying. I mean, because he's had such a profound influence on all of us. And there's nobody that could ever replace him, which is what I said at the time. But you knew when you heard it that it was a death sentence. And, you know, and people, I remember Sweet Baby James would always bring me in the commentary of people like on chat boards and Free Republic back in the day. Oh, now yeah. It's X. And, and people are vicious. You can't read this or else, unless you really want to feel, you know, bad about yourself. And that's the danger for kids because they read this stuff and they get impacted by it. But I've had, you know, 35 years in the public eye of practice and I don't give a flying rip what any of these people say. And they do it often. And I'm like, good. I'm glad you know who I am. Fine. But anyway, that day we're listening and we're both upset. We're both, you know, we couldn't believe it because pretty much anybody that knows anything about stage 4 advanced lung cancer, that's kind of admitting that you're going to. That's a death sentence. And I look up at the clock and I know you were there. I know you were working that day. And I think I even said to you, I don't know what to say. I was trying to get my act together and wipe my eyes.
31: Well, we found out it was 2:54. So we literally had, 6 minutes before 3 and then, you know, another 5 before we went live. And I just think the whole studio, all of us were just like, all right, what do we do now? It was awful.
0: And many of his staff were still in New York and we're
31: from,
0: to this day, Mike Mamone, works for, what did Rush call Mike? Bo Snerdly. I still love Bo Snerdly. I mean, how can you not love the greatest call screener in the history of call screening in terms of he would fight with callers and be doing his own separate show, yelling at them, hanging up on them, screaming at them, cursing at them. It was
31: a show within a show.
0: It was the entertainment at the highest level. And we lost Kit Carson a lot of years ago. He's a great guy. And he just had a wonderful team. And Mike Mamone, who ran, you know, his board the entire time he was syndicated. And anyway, he's just had a profound impact on all of us. And then I just remember I listened to the tone, the cadence, the pitch, the tenor that he had that day in making that announcement, which is probably one of the most challenging things anybody would ever have to do. And I just, in my head, I just said, follow that cadence. I didn't know what I was going to say. I never went back to listen to it. I never will listen to it. I don't want to listen to it. But I did say that nobody can ever replace him. I knew, you know, and I said that after he passed. I can't believe it was 5 years. I was so glad the president gave him the Medal of Freedom. And that was such a special day and enormous. And he wasn't feeling well. And then here's the great thing. And I want everybody in this audience to know, because many of you that listen to talk radio, you know, obviously you knew Rush. Yes. When Sweet Baby James would hand me, "You're no Rush Limbaugh," I'm like, "You're right. You're absolutely right. There's only one Babe Ruth." And to be in the same lineup as Babe Ruth is a pretty cool thing. That's all I would say. And I said, I know what he would want from all of you. And that would be that we all double down, quadruple down, and fight for all the things that he believed deep down in his heart and in his soul. And, you know, and that's what we try to do on the show every day. Do our part and up our game and do our best. And there are crazy people, even within our movement, that are saying the most insane things that I know Rush would never agree with, ever, under any circumstances. But putting that aside, here was the most amazing part of that story, is what people didn't know is when he would fly and get his treatments. When you have cancer that severe, they half, maybe three quarters of the way kill you to try to save you or to extend your life. And Rush went through brutal, brutal treatments. And we learned something about Rush. Rush could have retired, had enough money for the rest of his life, and then some. It wasn't about money for Rush at all. And then, whether he was feeling well or not, as soon as he was able, we learned what Rush's bucket list was. To get back on the air, to be with his audience, you know, to express his views, to do, as he would say, what he was born to do, with talent on loan from God. Talent on loan from God. I mean, in his booming voice. And then Linda loves to tell the story the day I filled in. Once, the first time I filled in for Rush, it was a disaster.
31: I don't know why you don't like that story. That's a great story.
0: And don't you dare play the tape.
31: I'm not playing it. I know. I have the, trust me, I know I'm not allowed to play it. But I'm just saying.
0: In the middle of the opening monologue, and I'm beginning to finally feel comfortable. I don't get nervous doing radio. I don't get nervous doing TV. I don't get nervous doing the podcast. I just don't. Some people do. Some people have stage fright and they fight through it. Some people throw up before they ever have to give a public speech. It's just their routine. But I never had, but I did feel it that day. I remember in the middle of the opening monologue of that show, and I'm thinking, oh my gosh, 600 stations are hearing me right now. And I wasn't syndicated at the time. And I just couldn't believe the microphone, the golden EIB mic, and it was gold. It just dropped off the mic stand. Just dropped. And I'm like, I put my head down and on this distorted position, just kept pushing through, finished the monologue, and I'm like, oh my gosh, what did I do? Rush didn't miss a beat. Here's about to come. Sean Hannity dented the golden EIB microphone. I mean, just tongue-in-cheek Rush. It was just great. I couldn't believe people were so stupid they thought it was sacrilegious when he said talent on loan from God. And I'm like, okay, think of the humility behind that statement. He's saying that if he has any talent, it comes from God. Some people are so humorless and dumb. And it just cracked me up. Or the people that would come to New York and be looking for the EIB building in New York City, in Midtown Manhattan. It never existed. There was no EIB building. We broadcast from the, quote, EIB building, which was 2 Penn Plaza above Madison Square Garden. That's where it was at the time. Not there anymore. But anyway, I don't know. I mean, you wondered. I'm sorry, what are you saying? Oh, yeah, I forgot that. No, actually, you're wrong. Sig Sauer. I want to remind people that it's the number one selling concealed carry pistol in America. By the way, I carry mine every day. You know, there's going to be a moment in time somebody in this audience is going to face some idiot that wants to kill you and kill your family. There's only one option in those moments, and that is the lethal option. And, you know, there's only about half of our fellow Americans that say they feel safe in their state, their town, their city. And Sig Sauer, they have a 270-year history of precision craftsmanship, reliability, all made in America. They have brought American manufacturing back. The P365 is made in Live Free or Die, New Hampshire, like all Sig Sauers. Now, Sig is the largest manufacturer in the state of New Hampshire. They have nearly 4,000 employees. Almost half of them are former military. 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I carry it every day. Sweet baby James does. Linda does. And I can tell you that our own military chooses the P365, as does NATO forces. 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Sweet baby James, he has several. I have several. Linda has the P365 Rose Special Edition, whatever that is. I don't know, but that's what she has. You can check it out at your local range. 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They'll give you a discount and a list of dealers where you may be. Anyway, so Levin's on the podcast. We do talk about that and a lot of other stuff. And, you know, what does it really mean? Where did Levin, you know, get this knowledge, this desire to study our framers, our founders, and the great philosophers, you know, that influence the thought of these amazing people, which is kind of appropriate considering it's the 250th anniversary of our great country. And I can tell you this, and it's one of those things in life, like maybe some of us thought that Rush would be there forever. And maybe you thought your parents would be there, your grandparents would be there forever. Or the things that we take for granted every single day in life, I believe this is the greatest single best country God ever gave man. I really believe that. I know that to be true. And it is, you know, this is why we're in this battle over, you know, statism, socialism, communism, whatever you, a new Green Deal-ism. And the Democrats want to shove it down our throat with false promises of cradle to grave, womb to the tomb. It has been tried, and whatever form, whatever name, whatever manifestation it is taken on, it always ends the same way, always, without fail. And that is unfulfilled promises, more poverty than when you started, and a loss of freedom in the name of false security. And I say it often, how are your government schools doing? Not too good. More per capita we spend on kids and education than any industrialized country, and we're like 40th in results. You can't screw up that bad in life. Or, you know, how's the lockbox, the Social Security lockbox doing? They squandered it. They raided it. You know, how's government health care doing? A disaster. Every promise. Keep your doctor, keep your plan, save money. Well, okay. Millions lost their doctors. Millions lost their plans. And the average American saving over paying over 300% more. It's madness. You know, now I do love our Department of War. And we need the biggest, baddest, toughest, meanest military on the face of the earth to protect and preserve freedom for future generations. You know, just like I have no desire to argue with idiots that don't understand. We can't pass on to our children and grandchildren a nuclear armed Iran. Didn't say it's going to be easy. Donald Trump doesn't know what it means to take on something easy. He does what no other president in our lifetime has ever done. He takes on everything that is challenging, difficult, hard, but also the right thing to do. That makes him consequential and transformational. And I believe that will define his presidency. Now we'll get into the latest, the updates that we have as it relates to Iran coming up. You know, and look at where we're, look at the Democratic Party. Look at James Tallarico. We'll play this later, trying to back off every crazy. There are six genders. I'm running a vegan campaign. Let's put a welcome mat on the southern border. God is non-binary. Good luck in Texas. Not going to work. Or the lunatic, you know, Nazi tattooed moron in Maine. Or the idiot that's running in Michigan for the Democrats. Or AOC or Mamdani or the squad or Bernie, Grandpa Bernie or, you know, Pocahontas, Elizabeth Warren. The party's been taken over by nutcases. They're crazy. In Seattle, the socialist mayor declared that she won't investigate fraud. Of course, they're going to have a wealth tax out there, too. And then you know what the net result is? More mass migration out of blue states into free states. And wait till I tell you the story what Exxon's doing. They're leaving New Jersey, going to Texas. That's the headline. We'll give you more on that. $6,000 an ounce. Now, that is the price experts are predicting for gold in 2026. I've been investing in gold ever since I could save money. Just a small amount, small percentage of my portfolio. Now, we all watch gold climb higher and higher over the last few years. I love the show. What is it called? Gold Rush. I love that show on TV. 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
33: What's the doomsday clock, Josh?
34: So the doomsday clock is a metaphorical clock that is overseen by the Bulletin of Atomic Scientists. It's a graphic representation of how close humanity is to self-inflicted disaster.
33: They moved the second hand on the clock forward to 89 seconds to midnight, which means it's the closest that clock has ever been to midnight since they started.
34: In 1947, when the U.S. and Russia were starting the Cold War, it was 7 minutes to midnight. We're now less than 2 minutes away from midnight. The furthest away it was from midnight was 1991, after the Soviet Union dissolved. It was all the way back from 17 minutes to midnight.
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26: Or no deal. I'm Lisa Brady, Fox News. Treasury Secretary Scott Bessent, leading a White House briefing, did not confirm what's in a memorandum of understanding reported between the U.S. and Iran.
28: Everything depends on what the president wants to do, and President Trump is not going to make a bad deal for the American people.
26: The framework reportedly includes a 60-day ceasefire extension, reopening the Strait of Hormuz, and ending a U.S. blockade while launching nuclear talks. But no word on when or if President Trump will sign off on it. Bessent also would not confirm whether sanctions relief will be on the table. Just getting reports, a man is accused of plotting to kill Erica Kirk, who became CEO of Turning Point USA after her husband, Charlie Kirk, was killed.
29: News stations in Texas report Jacob Wensky of San Antonio was arrested earlier today and now faces two felony counts for making terrorist threats against Erica Kirk and TPUSA's upcoming women's leadership event in that city. According to local reports, San Antonio police were alerted to Wensky after he allegedly commented on social media, quote, "I know exactly where to bomb."
26: Fox's Alicia Acuna in Denver. The suspect also reportedly sending threatening emails targeting Erica Kirk, Turning Point events, and Christian nationalists. Turning Point says it won't be silenced by threats. Also, just getting confirmation of a swatting incident at the home of a Supreme Court justice, Amy Coney Barrett. Police in Fairfax County, Virginia, say responding officers coordinated with Supreme Court police last night and quickly determined the call was fake. And in Austria, a man just convicted of planning to attack Taylor Swift concerts nearly 2 years ago. The 21-year-old sentenced to 15 years in prison. Another record day on Wall Street, the Dow up 25 points at the bell. 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
4: Minnesota News Network, I'm Tasha Radel. With World No Tobacco Day on Sunday, the Minnesota Department of Health is stressing the importance of quitting. Commercial Tobacco Cessation Communications Coordinator Michael Sheldon says tobacco use among Minnesota youth continues to be a concern.
6: When youth are starting early, kind of regardless of the product they're using, you know, unfortunately, it's easier for them to become addicted. And nicotine is highly addictive, and it can certainly have negative impacts on developing brains. And youth, young adults, you know, your brain is developing almost until you're 25.
4: Travelers passing through Minneapolis-St. Paul International Airport now have a new place to relax, work, and play. The new Portal Lounge has opened in Terminal 1 near Concourses C and D, offering a mix of food, drinks, and immersive gaming experiences. Airport officials say the concept goes beyond a traditional airport lounge by creating a social entertainment destination for travelers. The space features elevated dining, gaming stations, and even a robotic bartender that helps craft specialty drinks alongside staff. Best Buy reported better earnings today that even surprised Wall Street. The Richfield, Minnesota-based retailer showed signs of digging out of its slump by reporting a sales growth of 2% from the prior year. The retailer says the biggest drivers in sales were gaming, computing, mobile phones, and services. This is MNN.
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18: Road.com. Here's your Twin Cities weather. We'll see mostly sunny skies this afternoon, highs in the mid-80s and a light southeast breeze. Scattered clouds, lower 60s tonight. Warmer Friday, partly sunny and upper 80s. I'm meteorologist Rodney Price on Twin Cities News Talk, AM 1130. Right now.
19: Hey, it's Blazer. 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
5: Thanks, Scott Tannen. Hour 2, Sean Hannity Show, 800-941-SEAN, our number if you want to be a part of the program. All right, so the president obviously going the extra mile as it relates to a peace deal in the Middle East. I think the most consequential proposal was made by President Trump, along with, you know, Marco Rubio. Maybe I should remind you, saying, no, they're never going to have a nuclear weapon. President Trump, again, they're never going to have a nuclear weapon. Some progress clearly has been made. And the president now is using military strikes to say, OK, this is not a ceasefire if you're going to keep negotiating like this. Here's Marco from the cabinet meeting yesterday.
30: So tell us about Iran.
31: Well, first of all, the bottom line is Iran's never going to have a nuclear weapon. And if recent events have done anything, is just remind us once again that they are the world's leading sponsor of terrorism. And they can never have a nuclear weapon. Now, the president's preference, Mr. President, your preference has told us repeatedly, is always to negotiate these things and to figure out if you can have agreements. Diplomacy is always the first option. And we continue to work on that. And your envoys, Mr. Witkoff and Kushner and others, the vice president, who have been very involved. And if there's an agreement to be made, we want that to be made. I think there's been some progress and some interest. And we'll see over the next few hours and days whether progress could be made. I just want to remind everybody, Mr. President, you know this well, you have other options available to you if that doesn't work. But the bottom line is that we prefer the negotiated diplomatic route, and we're going to give it every chance to succeed. You know, you're giving it every chance to succeed, Mr. President. But here's the bottom line, because I keep getting asked, what is this all about? It's very simple. Iran and these people in charge of Iran can never have a nuclear weapon, and they will never have a nuclear weapon, and they most certainly will not have one as long as you're president of the United States.
5: Now, that point is very clear. Here's where Donald Trump, you know, ups the ante for every country in the region. Now, understand something, too, that, you know, people talk about, well, the Israelis were happy, you know, with Midnight Hammer and Epic Fury. And of course, they've had their own conflict either with Iran directly or with their proxies in the region. However, this is what makes Donald Trump Donald Trump. And that is that he proposed that Saudi Arabia and all the nations in the Middle East sign on to the Abraham Accords to have a lasting peace with all of the countries. And maybe we can get away from this mindset, because all of those Arab countries, those Sunni countries, they were as equally afraid of Iranian hegemony in the region and a nuclear armed Iran as Israel was. That's like the untold story. They just don't talk about it as much as Israel does. And it's not as much an existential threat as Iran has been to Israel. However, You know, as you can see, and as we have all witnessed, the Iranians had no problem going after other Arab nations in the region. Iran being Shia and these other Sunni nations, there is great hostility among them. And there was always great fear among countries like Saudi Arabia and the UAE and many, many others that, in fact, they'd never wanted a nuclear-armed Iran because they knew they, too, would be a target. Here's the president taking this to the next level.
0: Their Navy is gone. Their Air Force is gone. Everything's gone, and they're negotiating on fumes. But we'll see what happens. Maybe we have to go back and finish it. Maybe we don't. I'm not sure we should make the deal if they don't sign. You want to know the truth? If they don't sign to join the Abraham Accords, I don't know that we, you know, we have countries in there already. UAE, great. Great countries, bold countries. And it's turned out to be so good, so effective. And so we're, you know, requesting strongly that they join. It'll be great. It'll be great for Saudi

0: He was killed there. All these happened during last 4 months, and a lot amazing thing happened because U.S. Army could destroy entire Navy of IRGC, as President Trump proudly is mentioning always, and the air force of the regime is gone, and the 75% to 80% of regime's military and missile capability is gone, and it's the time to go and finish the rest, as President Trump yesterday mentioned in the cabinet meeting, to finish the job, and it's just 20% to 25%. If you are asking me, Sean, I can't understand these negotiations and giving more time to the regime. It could be just one good reason to know who is exactly in charge, whoever comes to the negotiation table, to kill them too. Because when somebody is making block back all over the country, why we are still talking with them? This regime doesn't have any chance at all to stay in power. Just let's destroy. We are not talking about boots on the ground, because we don't need it at all. It's 92 million Iranians inside the country, 10 million outside in exile like us. We can finish the job. We just need regime's capability, the military capability and missile capability, to be gone, which in a couple of weeks, U.S. and Israel can do it. Then the people will finish the job inside. And it's this is the part I can't understand, but maybe it's some a good reason for President Trump's administration to continue this negotiation.
1: Well, I've spoken with the president at length, both on air and off air, about this very issue. And this is the president's rationale. And he's said it. The Secretary of State, Marco Rubio, has said it. For 47 years, the people of Iran have been oppressed. They've been murdered. They have been brutalized. They have been intimidated. They have been harassed. They have been treated so horribly. And if you look at the Persian culture and its grand history, and I mean that, you know, their contributions to mankind are too long to list right now, but we know what they are. And they have contributed greatly to the advancement of the human condition. And I believe they can and hopefully will return to that former state of greatness they once had. But getting rid of this theocracy and this, you know, Islamo-fascist regime, that has to be the starting point. And so, but he says there's 90 plus million Iranians that have been victimized for 47 years. And if he does wipe them out, this is something that will impact every Iranian for decades and decades to come. All right, quick break. We'll come right back. More analysis, the situation in Iran with Amir Fakhrizadeh. More with him on the other side. Then your call's coming up, 800-941-SEAN. 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
0: Hello, I'm Robert Smigel. 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

0: continue with our friend Amir Fakhrizadeh, who's joining us, an expert on Iran and very strong opinions about where the future of Iran should be headed. Last point on the blockade. You know, there are now reports that half the workforce is out of work. They have a 300% inflation rate. They have a imagine a gas shortage inside of Iran, and their economy is already beginning to collapse, and they need money desperately. And the president, I think, is vetting that this weakened economy means weakened regime, which means more strength to the Iranian people, although they don't have the arms to fight back.
1: Sean, let me be honest. I love you, Sean. I have been following you since...
0: You're about to say, I love you, but go ahead.
1: In prison, when I escaped prison before coming to United States, it was a show, Hannity and Cole. In Iran, we could see part of that show, and I was enjoying, and I was saying by myself, why Sean is not going by himself? Because he's amazing. And then when I came to United States, that was 20 years ago, exactly May 2006, then still I was following that show. And until now, everything you said, Sean, was correct. In 2018 or 19, when I was on your show, you mentioned about that. I was talking about civil disobedience. And you are a genius. You said, Amir, without gun, it's impossible. Right now, I'm 100% with you. Yes, without gun, it's impossible. It's the Second Amendment. We should have this on Iran, too. The Iranian people, they don't have any gun. And U.S. should help us to provide gun as much as possible. The courts, yeah, they can provide that. And there are other groups. They can do the same to provide all these material for the Iranian people. Why not? This regime is in fight with United States. This regime for last 47 years chanted death to America, chanted death to Israel. Yeah, we know this regime is the enemy of United States and Israel. And in every point, U.S. should go after them. You mentioned correctly about the root of Islam, the ideology of Islam in Iran. Yes, Iran, the Persian Empire, we gave a lot to the world. Everything we know about mathematics, about physics, about astronomy, about science, it's coming at some point coming from Persian Empire. And even the first Declaration of Human Rights, Cyrus Philander, coming from Iran. You know, it's a lot. Our contribution to the world, it's a lot. But 1400 years ago, Sean, something very bad happened to us. That was invasion of Iran by the Muslims. And for last 1400 years, as Montesquieu said in his book, The Spirit of the Law, we, the Iranians, we couldn't come up because of that poisonous ideology of Islam. And right now, President Trump is helping us. It's huge help. It's not about helping us to come out of 47 years of this mullah's regime. It's helping us to come out of 1400 years of being under occupation of Islamic ideology. And you know, Sean, Iran is going to be, right now, it's the biggest movement of converting to Christianity in Iran. Iran, after the change of the regime, you will see it, Sean, very fast, will be a Christian nation. It's coming. We can see it. And for all these, President Trump, when he helps Iran to be free, then in a couple of years, he will realize how much help he gave to the people of Iran, to the Middle East, and to the world. And the last point I want to mention is some people, they are saying Iran cannot go in one night to be a Jeffersonian republic. My answer is, why not? You know, Sean, because I drafted the proposed constitution for future Iran, they are calling me Persian Thomas Jefferson. Right now, and we, the Iranian people, we are at our 1776 moment. It's 100.
0: I nominate you to be the first president. You could be their George Washington. You know, look, I have to run because of the constraints of time, but I will tell you, I enjoy talking to you. Your passion is infectious. I pray for the vision that you have for the Iranian people. And I am hopeful that that day is coming sooner than later. And I know the president's doing everything in his power to help that happen. One thing that we would I'd love to see happen is getting arms into the hands of the Iranian people so they can overcome this regime. Amir, thank you, my friend, and we'll have you back soon. Thank you.
1: As always, you are amazing.
0: So are you. 800-941. By the way, you hear his passion for America? You hear, you know, all the people that come from other countries that really appreciate all the things we often take for granted, right?

0: never stops working for the good of the country. Sean Hannity with behind-the-scenes information on today's breaking news. Hannity is on right now.
1: All right, 25 now till the top of the hour. Your call's coming up, 800-941-SEAN. Our number if you want to be a part of the program. 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
1: 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Eddie is in Missouri. Eddie, hi, how are you? Glad you called, sir. Thanks for being with us.
3: You bet. Thank you so much. Two quick questions about Iran. If we have destroyed their Air Force and their Navy, how can they still have control on the Strait of Hormuz and say that it's closed? And the second question is, how do we know they are not enriching the uranium that they have during all of this ceasefire time?
1: Let me start with the second question first. How do we know? Because we have eyes all over the entire country. There's the short answer. And we have the most sophisticated satellite intel gathering ability on the face of the earth. And to put it this way, President Trump described it as if they ever wanted to go after the nuclear dust, and we know where it is, that we would be able to see the face. We'd have facial recognition on any person trying to get to that area, anywhere near that area. And if they had a name tag on, we'd be able to read it. That's how good our technology is. As to the first part about the Strait of Hormuz, it's complicated in this sense, is they drop mines in the Strait, and, you know, getting those, we have mine sweepers there. And getting clear lanes. We do have a clear lane now, getting that Strait totally cleaned up and cleared out, and getting the free flow of oil at market prices is more complicated. But according to this latest iteration of a deal, they've agreed that they will never have nuclear weapons. They're working out arrangements on how they would transfer and who they would transfer the nuclear dust to. And no, they're not going to be able to charge fees or tolls as it relates to the Strait of Hormuz. Now, it's complicated by a lot of things. Now, at the end of the day, the president, again, in 5, 10, 15 minutes, can wipe out their entire economy. He's trying to avoid it. You know, is it getting maybe to the point where I think the next step might be to take out the loyalist, the old guard loyalist, the hardliners are that are reluctant to actually do something smart for the people of Iran? I could see that happening any day now. The president, the last, 3 days has used military force twice. So it's a matter of when the president decides, and I understand his thinking, I don't fault him as others do for trying, it's for exhausting every possible path to peace, because the military option is quite simple for us, to be honest.
3: Well, I appreciate your time, sir, and God bless you.
1: Okay, I hope that answers your question, my friend. God bless you. Let's get back to our busy phones. Let's say hi to Daryl in my free state of Florida. Daryl, hi, how are you? Glad you called.
4: Doing great. Long time listener, first time caller. Same with
1: Russ. Glad you joined us.
4: Hannity and Combs. I just can't understand how people are so complacent with some of the things coming out of our fellow citizens' mouths. It sounds like 1926 to 1929. I mean, there's anti-Semitic. They're basically coming up and agreeing that they agree with what the Nazis did. And then when you tell them that, they're like, oh, no, I don't. But I just see it as heading towards a similar thing if we don't find a way to get a control of it. And part of it's going to be passed the Save America Act. Got to be done.
1: Well, I agree with you on the Save America Act. Obviously, they're on hiatus right now. Hopefully what has happened in these primaries, more recently with John Cornyn, prior to that, Thomas Massie, prior to that, Cassidy in Louisiana, maybe Republicans are going to kind of wake up to the fact that maybe the base of the Republican Party is MAGA. They are Trump. And, John Cornyn, for example, won in the initial, phase of the primary, defeating Ken Paxton by a couple of points. And I mean, it was just Ken Paxton won 2-1 with Trump's endorsement. Donald Trump and just, enthusiastically, went out and endorsed Lindsey Graham. Everyone has this impression of Lindsey Graham. I'm telling you, part of it may be true, but most of it's not true. Lindsey Graham is probably Donald Trump's closest friend in the Senate. They play golf all the time together. And when the president wants something done, he goes to Lindsey, because Lindsey actually gets things done. He did the one big, beautiful bill. It was Lindsey that pushed for the tax cuts. It's Lindsey that is, always there for the president when he needs support. It's Lindsey who got Kavanaugh through House Judiciary Committee. I mean, when the president wants him, he's there. And unlike, I would argue John Cornyn wasn't always there. I'd argue that Tom Massie and Cassidy weren't always there.
4: I agree. Well, before I let you go, there's one thing that is my pet peeve, and I think it's yours too. They keep yelling about saving our democracy. We do not have a democracy. We have a constitutional representative republic.
1: But see, thank you for making that point. So many people make that error, and it at times it frustrates me, because we're not a democracy. Thank you for reminding people on this 250th anniversary year. I appreciate it.
4: I'm wearing a hat for it right now.
1: God bless you. You know what? I hope people will reflect. We just had Memorial Day. You think of all the blood sacrifice that so many brave Americans made for this cause of freedom, so that we can wake up on Memorial Day weekend and hang out with our families in safety and security, and barbecue and celebrate freedom and fun. But they gave their lives so we can do that. The Bible says, no greater love hath a man than to lay down his life for another. What is the example of Jesus in the Bible? Love others as I have loved you. He gave down his life for all of us, to reconcile us to the Father. And this country was founded on Judeo-Christian principles. And anyone that tells you differently is just not telling you the truth. Appreciate the call. Tom, Michigan, next. Sean Hannity Show. Hi.
5: Hi, Sean. How are you?
1: I'm good, sir. What's going on?
5: Well, I'm a little bit nervous, so bear with me. I have a question about,
1: by the way, let me deal with this point, because most callers, a lot of callers are nervous when they call. Just remember, you're calling a friend. And just the fact that there's millions of people listening in on our conversation should not impact you at all. But you know what? It's the number one fear people have speaking in public. You're talking to mostly friends or the people that hate listen, and they need to hear from you too. But we're glad you called. Don't be nervous. You're talking to a friend.
5: Okay, I appreciate that. My question involves, I've been listening to off and on for the past 10 years, and specifically, when you talk to John Solomon, he has so many things that he comes up with. So he's investigating so much. And I end the conversation by saying, but does it go anywhere? Does it get to the right people? Does his information that he learns, through his investigations, does it get to the right people so something can be done?
1: I'm not sure if you heard John on the program yesterday. We had him on TV also last night. John actually addressed this very issue, and it's been a question all of us, me, Greg, John, Sarah Carter, anyone that has been involved in unpeeling the layers of the onion, as we call. Now, the reason I like to do the long form podcast, hanging out with me, Sean Hannity, you can find it where you get your video podcast, YouTube, Spotify, Apple, wherever. And on that podcast, I've had Dan Bongino, I've had John Solomon, Greg Jarrett, I've had Kash Patel, and I've had Sarah Carter. And soon I'm going to have Todd Blanche, the AG. And I'm just telling you that John addressed this yesterday, that and what Dan Bongino told me on my podcast, that when they found those burn bags were in a safe room that they didn't even know existed. Now think about that. And his belief is some honorable, good, law-abiding, rank-and-file person purposely left the evidence that will prove a grand conspiracy. It's very hard to prove one. However, if the evidence is that overwhelming, incontrovertible, that would mean the statute of limitations, which had passed on individual crimes for individuals, they don't expire, hence grand conspiracy, the need for a grand conspiracy investigation. Grand juries are now formed in not one, but two states looking into this. I, like John and Greg and everybody else that I mentioned, believe we're getting as close as we've ever gotten. Can I make you a guarantee or a promise that we'll get there? I can't, but I would expect indictments probably sooner than later of very familiar names that you would associate with the very issues you're bringing up. I know that sounds obscure. Please forgive that part of my answer. However, I know more than I'm telling. Does that make sense?
5: Yes, it does. I get worried that it's going to be like going before the committees in the House or in Senate, and it just seems to become dialogue. And to us regular people, it seems like nothing ever gets done, and that's my concern.
1: Listen, I would say between John and Greg, and my interview with Dan Bongino on my podcast, the interview with Kash Patel, and then Sarah Carter, and my pending interview with Todd Blanche, it's probably 10 hours of straight talking. I would urge you, if you really care about this issue, you're going to hear things you've never heard before, and it all gets tied together. I'm not letting it go. Let's put it that way. Okay? That I'm promising you.
5: Okay.
1: I didn't waste all these years of my life maybe doing some of the best work of my career that I'll never get credit for. I'm not going to get a Pulitzer like, the New York Times or Washington Post, but I don't want one. I just want justice, and we need justice so it never can happen again. Anyway, Tom, appreciate it. All right, quick break, right back to our busy phones. Toll free, it is 800-941-SEAN if you want to be a part of the program. Also, Congressman Jim Jordan coming up as well as we continue this Thursday.
0: Is next. 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

0: right, back to our busy phones. It's toll-free, 800-941-SHAWN, if you want to be a part of the program. Do we have time for Ray in Louisiana, Linda? I think we do, right? Ray, we got about 90 seconds. Well, we have a minute. Ray, you have 1 minute. Make the best of it, sir. Glad you called.
1: Mr. Hannity, I've listened to you for a long time, and I just want to say
0: thank you.
1: The closest thing to Russia's desire to inform. And so
0: you're very kind, but you know, Mark and I, we just dropped Mark Levin this morning. You know what? I'll tell you what, I'm going to put Ray on the other side when we do the other calls, because I want to delve into this more deeply. Linda, you know, you have had a chance, like, for example, you've been best friends with John and Greg and Sarah. And, you know, we've how many times have we had all these people on the radio show? And now the burn bags and Dan Bongino and Cash. And, you know, for me to devote that much time on getting to the bottom of what the media has simply ignored, and with all the evidence that's now available, I mean, I think even you are like probably have hope, and you're maybe one of the more cynical people I know.
2: I'm the most cynical person you know. I'm a pragmatist. And when I see somebody go to jail, I promise you, I will feel so validated by all of this.
0: Well, you should feel validated already, because we've been proven right again and again and again.
2: I don't care about being right. I care about seeing people behind bars.
0: Otherwise, it's just going to happen again and probably worse.
2: And I agree with you. Time for the popo to do something.
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9: Minneapolis.
10: A tentative deal on Lisa Brady, Fox News. So tentative that there's no formal confirmation from Iran or the White House about a memorandum of understanding that reportedly would extend a ceasefire for 60 days and trigger talks on Iran's nuclear program.
11: President Trump has done something that no other administration is able to do. We have gotten the Iranians to talk about their nuclear program and to perhaps commit to not having one. That has never happened before.
10: Publicly, an Iranian official has pushed back on the president's demands to give up enriched uranium. But Treasury Secretary Scott Bessent says that has to happen, along with fully reopening the Strait of Hormuz without charging tolls. Bessent would not confirm any U.S. commitment to discuss sanctions relief or any timetable for President Trump to sign off on the framework. Word of an agreement came as each side accused the other of violating the current ceasefire after the U.S. intercepted Iranian drones threatening ships around the strait, and Iran said it retaliated for earlier strikes by firing on a U.S. base, apparently in Kuwait, which intercepted missiles and drones. The Justice Department is suing four states over license plates for ICE and other agencies.
12: The DOJ has filed lawsuits against Maine, Massachusetts, Oregon, and Washington as all four refused to issue undercover license plates to federal agents. The suits say the states are imposing unconstitutional restrictions that threaten agents' safety. The states generally prohibit undercover license plates for civil enforcement operations that include immigration. That means the affected vehicles instead would have to have plates that identify them as part of the federal government's fleet.
10: Fox's Jill Nato. The U.S. Supreme Court rules in favor of a black death row inmate from Mississippi who argued racial bias in the jury that convicted him. The justice is ruling 5-4. The defense didn't have enough chance to argue black jurors were improperly dismissed. America is listening to
13: Minnesota News Network. I'm Sean Maloney. A 28-year-old man is under arrest in connection with a fatal shooting Wednesday at the Canterbury Park Expo Center in Shakopee. Police officially identified the victim as 26-year-old Khalid Abdi of Shakopee. Abdi was attending an Eid al-Adha event when he was shot multiple times. The suspect is in the Scott County Jail awaiting charges. U.S. Senate hopeful Mark York is making one last push for support before the Republican State Convention in Duluth. York says in a campaign video that he's the only farmer in a statewide race and someone who can unite the party.
9: I'm that candidate. Schwarzy will not win with independents. DeFoya will not fire up the base. I'm the only candidate who does both. I am winning over independents by reaching out to conservative immigrant groups, young Republicans, and focusing on pocketbook issues.
13: York calls himself a pro-gun, pro-life, small government conservative. He farms in Lake Wilson in southwest Minnesota and has also served as a White House fellow. Sunday is World No Tobacco Day, and the Minnesota Department of Health has plenty of resources for those looking to quit tobacco use. Commercial Tobacco Cessation Communications Coordinator Michael Sheldon.
14: 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So you can talk to a phone coach up to five different sessions. They really do a nice job of kind of walking people through what their habit is like, how to deal with cravings, recognizing what their triggers are, what are the things that make them want to smoke, and how to deal with those.
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20: iHeartRadio weather, a partly cloudy sky tonight with lows of 60 to 65. For tomorrow, we'll look for more sunshine than clouds and mild temperatures again, a high in the mid-80s. Staying dry into the weekend. I'm meteorologist Mace Michaels on Twin Cities News Talk, AM 1130. It's 80.
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0: this is our revenue plan. This would more than pay for our economic agenda. It would actually allow us to start Trump-proofing our city.
1: If it looks like we can get the votes in the U.S. Senate with Republican senators, then absolutely. We should waste no time in impeachment and removal proceedings.
2: And our goal is to break them. We will defeat them. We have to beat them electorally, and then we have to break their spirit.
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6: All right, news roundup and information overload hour. Here's our toll-free telephone number. If you want to be a part of the program, it's 800-941-SEAN. If you want to join us in a minute, we will be joined by the chairman of the very important House Judiciary Committee, Jim Jordan, with news on how his committee is planning to address Democratic-run cities like New York and California and L.A. and San Francisco and Chicago and Minneapolis and Minnesota, all of the cities and states and liberal cities across the nation. And anyway, they are now going to have to go before this committee and explain how their sanctuary city policies are releasing illegal alien criminals into communities, and they are destroying lives. We have talked about the number of Americans that have been murdered and raped and victims of other violent crimes, how child molesters have been set free and drug dealers, cartel members, gang members. It is an unbelievable time we are living in here. Now, if you don't think this is important, well, I saw this on X earlier today. Nick Sorter is out there. You know, ICE agents forced to wear masks. This is in Newark, New Jersey, as they have to hear one of these rioters screaming, "I have your face, mother effer," and, you know, other rioters, "You will hang," at a group of black ICE agents, African-American ICE agents. One agent shaking his head, screaming at them, threatening them. Nick Sorter put this up on X. He does some terrific work, and here's what he got.
7: You will hang! You will hang! You will hang! You will hang!
8: You will kill your whole family! Your whole family's dead! Come on!
9: Your children, your wife, come on! All dead!
8: Put you, my boy!
9: I have your face, mother! You're dead! Dead!
8: Put your voice to back up and put your stick out, because I'm about that life!
6: I mean, it gets more insane by the day. You will hang, you know, I have your face, mother effer. I mean, this is going on every day. And they are ICE agents putting their lives on the line every single solitary day. And they have successfully been arresting the worst illegal immigrants led in by Biden, Harris, Mayorkas, of course, unvetted from over 200 countries. Known terrorists, murderers, rapists, child molesters, cartel members, gang members, other violent criminals. I mean, it's insane. This is the definition of insanity. The Democratic Party, I hope you will think about this. They lied and said the border's closed, border's secure. It never was under Biden, Harris, Mayorkas. They flat out lied, like they lied about Joe's cognitive state. And they allowed all these unvetted people into the country. Our cities and towns are less safe and less secure. Then, of course, they're the party of amnesty, open borders, sanctuary cities and states, and taxpayer-funded health care. If Kamala Harris and Tim Walz had their way, taxpayer-funded sex change operations and college tuition. Here's the Massachusetts governor, Maura Healey, saying that there is absolutely no place for ICE at the World Cup. Really?
10: You know, FIFA, I'll be clear. We have been working incredibly hard. A lot of coordination among state and local and federal law enforcement when it comes to the World Cup and ensuring a safe World Cup here in New England. I know that's similar to the efforts that are being conducted around the country at the different sites. And I will say this. there's no place for ICE at the World Cup. So they shouldn't even be part of this conversation about the World Cup. There is absolutely no place for ICE at the World Cup, to be clear.
6: Actually, if they think that there are criminal illegals there, and by definition, if you're here illegally, you are a criminal, there is a place for them, and it's called the Supremacy Clause, and these politicians clearly know nothing about it. Lastly, you know, I've always loved truck drivers. Our store shelves would be empty without these guys. They work so hard. It's a tough job. I wish they got paid more money. Here's one New Jersey truck driver yelling at anti-ICE protesters that were blocking the Delaney Hall Immigration Center in Newark. Listen to this.
5: Go on, get locked up! What am I doing? Am I going to y'all? If I hit one of y'all, I go to jail, right? No, I go to jail. If I hit y'all, I go to jail, right? Come on!
11: Come on,
5: what's wrong with y'all, man? Come on, man!
6: Anyway, the chairman of the all-important House Judiciary Committee, Jim Jordan, is with us. I read your note to people like Alvin Bragg and others that you are conducting oversight of state and local jurisdictions that are endangering American communities. Can you walk us through it?
12: Well, understand, Sean, and it is ridiculous what you just played. There's some of the things we've heard, but understand the Democrats' multi-step plan. First, Biden let in 10 million illegal migrants in the 4 years of his presidency. Second, they create sanctuary jurisdictions, which makes it difficult to remove those migrants when they commit other crimes. Third, they say we're not going to fund the guys who do the removing. They're not going to fund ICE. We're trying to fund ICE as we speak. And then fourth, they have these prosecutors who say, oh, we're not going to treat illegal migrants.

0: Kevin, that if you make one commitment to do one thing, all I'm asking everybody in this audience to do is not only listen 3 hours a day, 1 hour every night, and watch my podcast. That's kind of a lot. But in all seriousness, just commit in your mind, your heart, and your soul that you are going to vote in this midterm election, because everything is on the line. Everything that the left has now been radicalized in ways that I never thought we'd see in our lifetime. You know, the Graham Platners of the world, the Tallarico's of the world, the Mamdani's of the world, the AOC and the squads of the world, Elizabeth Warren's, Bernie Sanders. This is the party of madness, crazy, insane. And there's so much at stake here.
1: No, well said, Sean. The president, I think, says it best when he says it's a choice, common sense versus crazy. You look at every position they take on defunding ICE, defunding the police, shutting down the government 40 some days in the fall, 70 some days this spring, or actually more than that now when you think about ICE not being fully paid. You think of men and women sports, you think about this sanctuary jurisdiction policy that is just so ridiculous. And understand what a sanctuary jurisdiction in simple terms. The politicians tell local law enforcement not to work with federal law enforcement when it comes to the enforcement of federal law. That is just stupid. And it's typically not the law enforcement. They want to work with federal. They want to keep the bad guys off the street. It's the left wing political figures who are telling their local sheriff, their police chief, the cops on the street who are doing good work. They're telling them, don't help ICE. Don't work with them. Don't honor these detainers. When someone's in custody who's committed an illegal migrant in custody who's committed another crime, ICE will simply say, hey, if this person is going to be released, give us a heads up. We'll come apprehend them at the jail or the detention center. And these sanctuary jurisdictions say no. They just give them the finger, say no, we're going to release them to the street. And so often that person will go out on the street and commit some other heinous crime against an American citizen, in some cases against another migrant. But that's what's going on, and it's just dumb. It makes no sense. So you're right, Sean. That's what's at stake in this midterm election.
0: You know, I have Todd Blanche, the attorney general, that is going to come and do my podcast. One of the questions that I really want an answer to, a legal answer to, if I went down to the border, Congressman, and I picked somebody up and I decided to transport them to whatever state they chose to go to, maybe they want me to transport them to the sanctuary state of California, the sanctuary city of L.A. or San Francisco. How is that not human trafficking? How is that not aiding and abetting in lawbreaking? And how is it that states and cities can institutionalize what I would be charged with a crime with?
1: Yeah, I think you're exactly right. I think it is that. And I think, you know, there's this supremacy clause of federal law is supreme. And you got these states to say, we're not going to comply with federal law. We're not going to work with you in any way. We're not going to assist in any way. So it makes absolutely no sense to, I think, the vast majority of voters. Here's the other thing to keep in mind, Sean, how serious this is. 18 cities, 11 states, 3 counties, and the District of Columbia are now what we call sanctuary jurisdictions. But because they're big blue populated cities and states, that represents almost a third of the population of the country now lives in a jurisdiction where, again, the politicians have told local law enforcement not to work with federal law enforcement when it comes to enforcing federal law. That's great. 31.5% of the population lives in a sanctuary jurisdiction. That's unbelievable. So we're talking over 100 million people live in a jurisdiction where that's going on. And we all know the crime that happens in these areas. And yet somehow they try to blame it on Republicans and on President Trump, the mayors and the governors of these left wing blue areas. So again, it just underscores how critical this election is that we have people, and we've had a bill that we passed out of our committee, Sean. We're trying to get it passed on the floor and to the Senate that would crack down on these sanctuary jurisdictions. Say you're not eligible for federal grant dollars. If you are a sanctuary jurisdiction and you release somebody and they harm someone, that person has recourse, private right of action against you as the city to help make them or their family whole for what you allowed to happen. So this is the bill we have. We think it's a great piece of legislation. We're working to get it passed.
0: All right, quick break. Right back. More with Congressman Jim Jordan, Ohio, chairman of the House Judiciary Committee on the other side. Then your call's coming up, 800-941-SEAN, our number if you want to be a part of the program.
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0: All right, we continue with Congressman Jim Jordan, Ohio, chairman of the House Judiciary Committee. Let me get your thoughts on Iran. And I've had private conversations with the president, and I've had public interviews with the president. And as he's been saying, he can wipe out Iran's economy for a decade if he wants. And he said to me he could do it in 5 minutes or less. And I don't think he's wrong. I mean, the airways, they have no missile defense. They have no air defense system. They have nothing. And the president said he'd rather not go down that road. And I know some people are critical that he's pursuing every pathway to possible peace. But you're dealing with radical Islamo-fascists. Even the fourth tier of leadership seems to be adherent to this insane death cult culture that they've embraced. Do you support the president making every last ditch effort to try and resolve this in a way that wouldn't destroy their economy for over a decade?
1: Well, yeah. And what I support is, I know that President Trump makes decisions that are in the best interest of our country. And I think, frankly, the best interest of the world when you're talking about, dealing with Iran. This is a country this is a regime that's killed Americans, killed Israelis, killed others, killed, thousands of their own people. I always point out, and I think we've talked about this before, but in my background in sport of wrestling, in Iran, wrestling is huge. It's one of their big sports. And they took, this is how evil this regime is. They took that 19-year-old junior champion they had, one of their outstanding up-and-coming athletes, 19-year-old champion. And because he had protested against the government, they hung him in public. That's how evil this regime is. And the president is making decisions. He wants to do it the best way he can, but making decisions to make sure they don't get nuclear capability. I think that's a good thing. I support the president 100% in that. That's the objective. Let's get it achieved. And you know the president, he wants to negotiate and get a deal. He'd rather not do it the hard way, the tough way, as he's talking about, that would totally devastate that country. But he's committed, I believe, to getting that accomplished and reaching that objective of making sure this regime, which has done so much evil over 47 years, doesn't have a nuclear weapon. And I think deep down the American people understand that and agree with that.
0: Do you think that maybe the fourth tier leadership might have learned something when tiers 1, 2, and 3 are all dead?
1: Yeah, you would think. And hopefully that's the case. And there's maybe some rationality in the folks who are now, leading is probably not the right word, but governing or trying to, who are running that country now. So let's hope so. But you would think. You would certainly think.
0: Yeah, you would think and you would hope. Congressman Jim Jordan, Ohio, great wrestler in his own right. And we appreciate you being with us. We appreciate the good work you do every day. Thank you for being on the program. As always, you're a good man, sir.
1: You too, Sean. Thank you, brother.
0: 800-941-SEAN if you want to be a part of the program. 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
1: iHeartRadio weather, a partly cloudy sky tonight with lows of 60 to 65. For tomorrow, we'll look for more sunshine than clouds and mild temperatures again, a high in the mid-80s. Staying dry into the weekend. I'm meteorologist Mace Michaels on Twin Cities News Talk, AM 1130. 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
12: Fox News, I'm Tom Rigotti. President Trump has yet to make a decision on signing a memorandum between the U.S. and Iran to extend the ceasefire for 60 days and negotiate the regime's nuclear program. Fox's Lauren Simonetti reports.
13: If signed by President Trump, it would open the strait and get, according to the Treasury Secretary Scott Bessent, 2,000 ships stuck moving again.
12: Under the agreement, the U.S. would gradually end their blockade of Iran's ports. Iran would be allowed to sell oil through sanction waivers. An Iranian man is under arrest following the discovery of his plans to assassinate a member of President Trump's family.
14: They pledged, apparently, to murder first daughter Ivanka Trump. The suspect's plan was so far advanced that he actually had obtained a blueprint of her $24 million Florida home, according to the New York Post.
12: That's Fox's Jillian Turner. 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
16: A woman, it's sometimes more challenging because we have to wear the same amount of gear that a man does, and we have to do the same amount of pull-ups that a man does for the physical training and the test. It's a challenge, but you can do it. 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
1: All right, 25 now till the top of the hour, 800-941-SEAN if you want to be a part of the program. You know, for most people, health, wellness, fitness, nutrition, longevity, a lot of us are just kind of guessing our way through our health. And you read this and you say, oh, that's a good idea, but you don't know for sure. You guess what foods to eat, what supplements to take, what vitamins to take. The truth is science, and every single individual is different. And, you know, for example, certain foods might cause bloating, brain fog, fatigue. And some people think, well, I'm just getting older. No, it's probably a message your body is trying to send you. Now, like your fingerprint, you have DNA that lasts your entire life. 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And they use science, the science of biome. 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And Viome agrees with me. 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
2: afraid to eat red meat now. 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
1: 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I would think you're more worried about Ebola. You're not worried about
2: that? I am not worried about Ebola. That's a bunch of baloney.
1: A bunch of baloney. Yeah. You know, now the truth be told, Linda for a long time was saying that COVID was, it's a cold.
2: No, I said that COVID was a cold that could be treated because the cold is a virus. It's not curable. And if you took the proper medications within the first 5 days, you would have been fine. But they didn't do that. They blocked the American people from it, allowed them to have the cytokine storm, which allowed them to go on the ventilator, which killed them.
1: Oh, my word. Why did I open up this Pandora's box? Well, on this show, we didn't tell people what to do. On this show, we said to check with your doctor. I don't know anything about your health, your condition, your comorbidities, pre-existing conditions. I don't, how would I be in any position to tell people what to do or do with their body? It was so
2: stupid. That's absolutely
1: right.
2: You weren't, and neither was the American government. And we know that now. And then they let the statutes run out. But guess what? The civil suits can still be done against Fauci the fraud. I look forward to that.
1: You know what? But we did put on doctors that had come up with protocols. If you did get COVID, we did talk about what's the word.
2: We sure did.
1: Do you finally remember, The one effective treatment that they had, well, no, actually, hydroxychloroquine turned out to be effective, part of the strategies
2: HCQ,
1: of some of the doctors.
2: Ivermectin, HCQ. Zinc, all of those.
1: I never saw
2: helpful.
1: A study on ivermectin. Not one. I haven't seen
2: one. There were plenty of them.
1: Yeah. But what do you call them?
2: Monoclonal antibodies. I know. Not everybody could afford those.
1: Well, in Florida, they were free. They gave it to everybody.
2: Florida is a special place. You know that.
1: For free, DeSantis did that. And
2: yeah, but DeSantis is amazing. DeSantis is not like any other governor in the country.
1: That's correct. That's why I live in the free state of Florida. That's why I invite you to move to the free state of Florida. And, you know, I think that all of you would be smart to move to the free state of Florida. But if you're a liberal,
2: well, I know
1: stay
2: some
1: where
2: of
1: you
2: our
1: are.
2: Team is. Some of our team is.
1: All right. Now, it's very entertaining as we head into an election year. We call them election year conversions. And that is when people running for office have long-term convictions. They take on crazy positions, often to get a nomination. And then all of a sudden they find themselves in a general election. And they're like, oh, I never meant what I said. And that's the case of James Tallarico. And James, let's play a montage of some of his most radical statements, which we've been covering exhaustively, but just so you can hear them yourself.
3: He recognizes that there are many more than two biological sexes. In fact, there are six. God is both masculine and feminine and everything in between. God is non-binary.
4: I have met so many Hindus,
3: Buddhists, Sikh, Jews, Muslims, atheists, agnostics, who are more Christ-like than some of the Christians I serve with in the Texas legislature.
4: Our southern border should be like our front porch. There should be a giant welcome mat out front and a lock on the door.
5: We have, I think, heard more and more issues of animal welfare. I think not just because it's the right thing to do and the moral thing to do, but also it's, as all of you know, necessary to fight climate change.
3: For me, prophetic voices like Jesus have helped me reckon with my own whiteness.
4: Before we go further, I want to acknowledge that our trans community needs abortion care too.
6: We can't satisfy the rich. But what we can do is tax trillionaires out of existence.
3: The American flag is such a complicated symbol for most of us. And in many ways, like Jesus, like the cross, it's been co-opted and in some ways its true meaning has been betrayed.
5: It is now existential that we try to reduce our meat consumption and that we try to respect animals. I am proud to say that our campaign has officially become a non-meat campaign.
1: Now, here's the irony. What you just heard was James Tallarico. Now he's trying to run away and say, I love meat. Oh, really? Okay. Oh, no. My comments about God being non-binary, they were cringeworthy. I didn't really mean them. Here's what he said to fake news CBS. Listen.
7: So they're running a handful of highlights of things you've said in the past, and I wanted to give you an opportunity to respond or clarify. In 2021, in a speech during debate over transgender issues, you said God is non-binary. What did you mean by that?
3: Well, you know, I think I was being intentionally provocative with that statement, but what it means is that God can't be defined by human categories. The Apostle Paul, in his letter to the Galatians, says that in Christ there is neither male nor female.
7: You call it intentionally provocative. You regret describing it that way or talking about God that way?
3: There are some statements that I've made that I certainly regret. There are statements that I've made where I've missed the mark. I'll be the first to admit that. But Ken Paxton is intentionally clipping my cringy comments to distract from his career of corruption.
1: Oh, cringy? No. Wrong. Did he really change his beliefs? No. Is he trying to say anything to get elected? Yes. That's what these politicians do. And Tallarico asked if he believes in his previous comment that he says that there are six genders and six biological sexes. And this is his answer to this, saying that people with chromosomal abnormalities should be treated with dignity and respect. No, what are the six? I want to know what the six are, but here's his fake answer.
7: Again, in 2021, while debating a bill that restricted transgender student athletes, you said modern science acknowledges six biological variations based on chromosomes to argue that sex is a nuanced spectrum, not a strict binary. Do you still believe there are six biological sexes?
3: I know there are two sexes, men and women. I also know there's a very small percentage of people who have these chromosomal abnormalities. And I believe they deserve to be treated with dignity and respect.
1: And I've got one more clip of this guy as he's now doing his, you know, his flip-flopping, flailing routine. People in Texas are not going to buy this. They're just not. A welcome mat at the southern border. God is non-binary. You know, forget that whole our Father who art in heaven thing, you know, that you were taught and believed your whole life. It's just six genders, but he can't name them and is now backing off from even that position. Here's a clip of him. And by the way, wasn't that long ago. This is 2024, you know, part of a Christian nationalist movement advocating for private school vouchers. Here's what he says.
5: Part of this Christian nationalist movement, isn't it, is trying to pass these things called private school vouchers. And if you're not an education policy person, you may have never heard of this. But essentially, it's an effort to take tax dollars out of our public schools, which are underfunded as they are. Texas is 43rd in the nation in per student education funding. Wow. So it's taking dollars out of the classroom and giving it to unaccountable private schools, usually Christian private schools. Again, part of this effort to blur the lines between church and state. And the governor of Texas, Greg Abbott, made this his top legislative priority for the year last year.
1: This guy is nuts. And I thought Jasmine Crockett was going to be the nutty person in that prime. I was wrong. You know what? I need to apologize to Jasmine Crockett. Jasmine Crockett would have been a more reasonable choice for Democrats in Texas. Do you agree with that statement, Linda?
2: Mm-hmm. Sure do.
1: Wow. Amazing. I'm doing really well. All right, let's get to our busy phones. Let us say hi to, let's see. Mm-hmm. Oh, Ray in Louisiana. What's up, Ray? How are you?
8: Hey, Mr. Hannity, like I said before.
1: What's going on, sir?
8: You are the closest thing to Rush's desire to inform the public, because Rush was a great explainer. And I listened to Rush since 87 when he started in Sacramento, I think 86, 87.
1: Oh, wow. You heard him back in the old days. KFBK. Yeah.
8: Oh, yeah. Oh, yeah. But, you know, what made Rush great was that he was such a great explainer of details and give you the full story. And
1: you know, it's funny because Mark Levin and I talk about Rush on my podcast. We just dropped the podcast today, if you watch video podcast. And I was on Mark's show last night. We were talking a lot about Rush. And so I want to know if you agree with this. I said at the time of his passing, and I would read comments. Sweet Baby James would hand them to me. Hannity, you're no Rush. I'm like, you're right. I'm not. I agree with you completely.
8: No, you know, another one.
1: You know what? He's Rush. There's nobody like him. He was the Babe Ruth. We all owe him a debt of gratitude. I can't believe it's been 5 years and I miss one of the greatest broadcasters of all time. There's only one Rush. There's only one great one, Levin. There was only one Imus. There was only one Stern when Stern was not woke. I don't know what happened to him. And, you know, I try to be myself. And I think, you know, it's very kind of you to say it. I take my job seriously. I don't take myself seriously, but I just don't think there was anyone ever better. And I said that at the time of his, nobody can replace the guy. You can't.
8: No, but you being the great explainer of things. Now, what's very nice. In the general media is they talk about like oil and gas. You know, the oil coming out of Iran or oil from Louisiana or oil from Texas. And they always say oil and gas. And one thing that gets me all the time is that it's oil, and the natural byproduct of the extraction is natural gas. And a lot of people, I think that, well, you get oil out of the ground and gasoline too. Well, it's totally different. Gasoline is all local. It's totally local. Here in Louisiana, it's it was 3:47. And I see on the internet, it's 6:67 or something like that in California. It's all.
1: Oh, by the way, the price of a barrel of oil has gone down, you know, about 20 some odd dollars in the last week or so. Nobody reports that in the media.
8: Yeah, no, but if people think, and you know, but the general public thinks that a barrel of oil is 55 gallons. It's not, it's 42 gallons.
1: That's correct. You're very happy. You know a lot about the business.
8: I know a few things, but I'm trying to help you educate the rest of us. You know, a barrel of oil is 42 gallons, and out of that, you get 11 gallons of gasoline.
1: And it has to go through a refinery process. Now, there's different types of crude that are extracted from the earth. There's what is called sweet crude. And then there's something described as what's called very dirty or filthy oil, they call it. And like, for example, Venezuelan oil is that way. It needs far more refining.
8: Right.
1: You know, and one of the biggest problems we have as a country is we have not built a refinery in this country in 50, 60. I don't know what the year is. It's like 50, 60 years. And we're at maximum refining capacity. Liquefied gas is a whole different ballgame. That's the issue. You've heard the term fracking before, and it's called hydrofracking. And it's a method by which, you know, they are able to extract the natural gas, which is clean burning, out of the ground, which they're doing a great job, for example, in Linda's state of Pennsylvania. And, all of which is, you know, and it's all predicated on this too. And I think you're raising an important point. It's all predicated on this notion. The entire world's economy is based on energy, and that's oil, liquefied natural gas, coal. Mm-hmm. And you could add to it nuclear power, but nobody wants nuclear power, even though you know, I think it's highly efficient and effective and safe.
8: Well, you know, when you go back to oil, like the number one quality of oil in the entire world is Texas light crude. After that's California. Canada needs to have the sulfur removed, and Alaska, Aramco, which I was in Saudi Arabia. I mean, that comes out kind of stinky, and that has to be double refined almost.
1: Yeah, it's kind of like Venezuelan oil. However, we have the ability to refine it all. We have no shortage. We have enough in terms of liquefied natural gas, oil,
8: right,
1: coal in this country to be energy dominant, self-efficient for hundreds of years. And I'm all in favor, if somebody comes up with the technology that we no longer have to be fossil fuel reliant and we can get cheap energy, that would actually help create wealth for every man, woman, and child on this planet. Why would I ever be against that? Anyway, very informative call, Ray. Are you in the oil business?
8: On the side of it, the engineering side of it. But I know all my oil friends of Texas and Louisiana. Yeah. But can I tell you?
1: If you haven't watched the series Landman, watch it. It's awesome.
8: Very small thing is that the USS Enterprise, when it was decommissioned, went into Virginia. And when they built that Enterprise in 1959, they had three Westinghouse reactors on it, the size of a small Volkswagen. And in 50 years, they only lit one of those reactors. The other two came out and had to go into a $50 million building.
1: Wow. Unbelievable. Ray, we appreciate your informed call, my friend. God bless you.
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that's going to wrap things up for today. Hannity tonight, 9 Eastern, on the Fox News Channel. My great Governor Ron DeSantis, Free State of Florida, Joe Concha, the one and only Victor Davis Hanson, Ari Fleischer, Tudor Dixon, Riley Gaines, Brianna Lyman hits the streets for the Hannity Show. That your DVR. You're not going to want to miss it. 9 Eastern on Fox. We'll see you tonight. Back here tomorrow. Thank you for making this show possible.

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6: Decision time for President Trump. I'm Tom Rigotti, Fox News. The U.S. and Iran have reached a deal to extend the ceasefire by 60 days, but it needs President Trump's signature. Fox's Peter Doocy reports from the White House.
7: Secretary Bessent told us the big three things that have to be in this deal that has been agreed to by U.S. and Iranian negotiators for it to get President Trump's final sign-off.
8: Nothing is going to be on the table until we see the Strait of Hormuz open and the Iranians agree that they have to turn over the highly enriched uranium and that they can't have a nuclear program.
7: If that happens, though, a 60-day extension in the ceasefire will begin, even though ceasefire might not be the best word right now for this situation where Iran has launched at least one missile at Kuwait and the U.S. is striking Iranian missile sites they say pose a threat.
6: Axios is quoting a U.S. official saying the president needs a couple of days to think about it. The deal requires both sides to negotiate how to dispose of Iran's nuclear material. An Iranian man is under arrest following the discovery of his plans to assassinate a member of President Trump's family. Here's Fox's Julian Turner.
9: There are new court filings that reveal an alleged terror plot targeting the president's family. This by the notorious security service in Iran. They pledged apparently to murder first daughter Ivanka Trump. The suspect's plan was so far advanced that he actually had obtained a blueprint of her $24 million Florida home, according to the New York Post. The suspect, Mohammed Al-Sadi, he's a 32-year-old Iraqi national who is affiliated with Iran's IRGC. He now stands accused of taking part in as many as up to 20 different terror attacks on Americans. He was taken into FBI custody after agents identified his revenge plot.
6: America is listening to Fox News.
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10: Minnesota News Network, I'm Sean Maloney. Travelers passing through Minneapolis-St. Paul International Airport now have a new place to relax, work, and play. The new Portal Lounge has opened in Terminal 1, offering a mix of food, drinks, and immersive gaming experiences. The space features elevated dining, gaming stations, and even a robotic bartender that helps craft specialty drinks alongside staff. The DFL State Convention opens tomorrow, and one notable name will be missing. U.S. Representative Angie Craig says she is skipping the convention to concentrate on the August primary for her run for the U.S. Senate. DFL Chair Richard Carlborn tells MNN he's not surprised at her decision.
11: While I would have enjoyed to have that debate at the convention, Angie Craig has made her decision, and that's her decision to make, and we are going to consider the endorsement for U.S. Senate. I anticipate Peggy Flanagan will likely be the endorsed candidate, and then DFL will stand with Peggy Flanagan all the way through November.
10: The DFL convention is in Rochester, while the Republicans are holding theirs in Duluth. More details have been released about the incident at a Moorhead Middle School that caused 12 students to get sick after ingesting THC gummies. Police Chief Chris Hemwick says they found a large drug operation in the home of 40-year-old Martin Holst and 43-year-old Amanda Holst.
12: Detectives recovered 1,900 THC cartridges. They also recovered products that contained THC cannabis flower, as well as edibles and wax. And some of the flowers that were prepacked in containers and were ready to sell in candy-looking packages.
10: Police also seized psychedelic mushrooms and more than $70,000 in cash from the home. This is MNN on KTLK.
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20: iHeartRadio weather, a partly cloudy sky tonight with lows of 60 to 65. For tomorrow, we'll look for more sunshine than clouds and mild temperatures again, a high in the mid-80s. Staying dry into the weekend. I'm meteorologist Mace Michaels on Twin Cities News Talk, AM 1130. We're sitting at 84 degrees right now.
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22: Great radio stations across the land, along with Sam and Polo. It is the Joe Pags Show. Glad to have you here. Thanks. Appreciate you stopping by. There's a lot going on. A two-parter with Alan Dershowitz today, the famed attorney. We talk a lot about Epstein. Of course, he was an attorney for Epstein, and he's always been out there saying exactly what he thinks is going on. I asked him if we can get this out of the ether at some point. I asked him about, you know, Donald Trump and what he did before he was the president, as far as getting a hold of authorities and saying, hey, you got to do something about this Epstein guy. Talk about that. We talk about, can the president become the president for a third term? It's a brand new book he's got out. It's called, Could President Trump Constitutionally Serve a third term. And he makes the argument about how he could. Now, would President Trump want to? That's the question. Get into that. We get into, as I said, Epstein, Supreme Court about his suit against CNN. CNN defamed him big time, but the lower court seemed to be saying, yeah, but there was really no malice. They were just really stupid, which doesn't make any sense. Plus, a whole lot more. Do not miss my two-parter in hour number two and hour number three with famed attorney. I believe he's the professor emeritus. Right, Sam?
0: Yeah, I'm sure he is.
22: Oh, he really is, though. I mean, that's really his title.
0: Yeah, I think he is.
22: You are executive producer emerita.
0: Thank you.
22: That's a little bit different.
0: Mm-hmm. Yeah.
22: I want to harken back to the days when Joe Biden was in office. When Joe Biden was in office, anybody who's got a brain knew that there was massive cognitive decline. And I've been following Joe Biden in politics since the late 80s, early 90s. I remember when he was on the Senate Judiciary Committee and the confirmation hearings for Clarence Thomas for Supreme Court and how disgusting Biden was then. Of course, allegations about how he's treated people since then as well have always abounded. But let's talk about the 4 years of him as the president of the United States. He was inaugurated. He was, in fact, the president. Although auto pen was used on executive orders and on pardons and everything else, he was the guy who, for those 4 years, who he called president of the United States. We knew when he ran for president in 2020, there was already cognitive decline. There was something very different about Joe Biden in 2020 than what I remembered from 1991 and 1990 when those hearings were happening. Something very different about Joe Biden and his quickness to respond to something cognitively and at least sound smart. You remember when he ran for president, I believe it was in 1988, he was caught lying and plagiarizing and embellishing his college records. And when somebody would challenge him on that, he would go at them hard. Hey, buddy, I'll tell you right now, I'm smarter than you are on any given day. Yeah, he just was that guy who would instinctively react, even if he had nothing backing what his reaction was. Well, in 2020, because of the vid, we know that he stayed in the basement. In 2020, we know that he almost never left, and that's exactly what the strategy was. He has the famous debate with President Trump, where he talks about his son's laptop, and now 51 either current or former intel officers or chiefs or something all said it's Russian disinformation. And by the way, I think all of them should face charges. They knew that they were lying about that. But this was a piece that he could use in the debate because he knew that Trump was going to bring up that disgusting laptop from hell. But in that run, we knew there was something going on. In that run, we knew that he couldn't get through a sentence. In that run, we knew that he would get lost when leaving a stage or leaving a podium or a microphone. We know that he would say things that just didn't make any sense. Would he call somebody a pony soldier or something? He's going to take him behind the woodshed. I mean, the whole thing was very strange. But again, mostly, they left him in the basement. And when you leave him in the basement, he can't get himself in too much trouble. Then he becomes the president. Jen Psaki lies about how this guy ran circles around them. The Energizer Bunny. And then KJP, Karine Jean-Pierre, she shows up on the scene and we can't keep up with him. It's unbelievable how energetic and how young he is. He's got more energy than five men. The whole thing was crazy because we knew that Joe Biden was leaving for his home in Delaware probably Thursday about 2 o'clock in the afternoon. They would put a lid on it. I'd never even heard the term lid before we saw this. They put a lid on his availability to the media, and his schedule would not even be released, or it would just be blank. And then he'd show back up like Monday or Tuesday, work a couple of days, then leave again on Thursday. There was something going on to where he couldn't do stuff in the Oval Office, so they made a digital Oval Office, and he was in a different place completely, maybe in the executive office building, I'm not sure. But the whole thing was a massive cover-up. We saw him getting lost when it was time to take a picture. We saw him go to the G7 where he just wandered away and Jill Biden had to go and get him. His wife had to go and get him. Well, yesterday I told you that she admitted that when she watched his debate nearly 2 years ago now in June of 2024, when she saw his debate against former president and now president again, Donald Trump, the man's wife thought he was having a stroke on live television. She admitted that. I thought he was having a stroke. She was so concerned about her husband possibly having a stroke that right afterwards they went to some local restaurant where she announced, "You did great, Joe. You answered all the questions." What? She thought he was stroking out. And they went to go have a pancake. I'm not sure I understand. We all know, even if you're on the left, you knew Joe Biden was done. And let's say that you disagree with me that he was already toast when he was running in 2020. Let's say that you disagree with that. And maybe you do. You can't deny that by 2021 and a half and 2022-ish and 2023, he was done. Didn't know where he was. Got lost all the time. Half the time he would just look off into space and not say anything. You can't deny that there was something very wrong. Well, Dr. Jill Biden, Joe Biden's wife, the former first lady, sits down with CBS News. And the CBS News reporter actually asks her the question, did you see the signs of cognitive decline?
1: Ever see signs that he was falling into cognitive decline?
3: No.
1: No.
3: No.
22: I want you to understand, she said no. She said no twice. Kept a straight face. And the reporter says, truly? And then Jill Biden, after saying no, there was no cognitive decline, kind of makes an excuse for why there was cognitive decline.
1: No. I mean, people were saying he wasn't the same Joe Biden.
3: Well, I don't think that's true. He was the same, the essence.

0: And she, of course, talks about her characteristics right off the top. I'm female. I'm LGBT. I'm blah, blah, blah, I'm an immigrant. All these things to try to sell a book. Then, of course, you can't leave this guy out, Jake Tapper. Jake Tapper, of course, wrote a book admitting that he got it wrong about Joe Biden the entire time. And he wrote the book to sell the book. He basically admits he might as well have titled it, I'm really bad at the job I'm doing at CNN making millions. I suck at the job that I'm doing at CNN. Please buy my book. Because I allowed a guy who cognitively wasn't there anymore to just lie to my face and his wife. I'll never forget when Jake Tapper sat down with Dr. Jill Biden, you know, the great Surgeon General. Of course, I'm kidding. Whoopi Goldberg said she'd be a great Surgeon General. She's an education doctorate. When Jake Tapper sat down and talked about him slowing down Biden or cognitively not being there, Jill Biden said, we're not going to go there. And Jake Tapper said, we're not. She said, nope, we're not. And guess what? They didn't go there. So what should happen for all of those complicit in lying to your face and mine for four straight years? What should happen? Because I don't know that anything he signed or the auto pen signed or anything that he put into law, the auto pen signed into law, or anybody that he pardoned should stick. When it comes to law, you can undo that by passing another law. When it comes to executive orders, President Trump has already undone almost all of Joe Biden's executive orders. But when we talk about the pardons, I think that that's a question that begs an answer. Are any of them any good? I know the one for his son probably is, because Joe Biden actually put pen to paper and signed that one. The other ones he didn't, it was auto pen. But should there be an investigation of Karine Jean-Pierre and Antony Blinken and Jake Sullivan? I mean, should there be an investigation into Kamala Harris and all the complicity that clearly they all had in hiding his true medical and psychological and cognitive state for the 4 years? He was the leader of the free world. Should there be hell to pay? Is there something that you'd like to see happen? I would love to see the Senate, allegedly run by Republicans, and the House, allegedly run by Republicans, call them in one by one. What did you know and when? We deserve to know, don't we? 833-JOE-PAGS, 833-563-7247, joepags.com. Scroll down, click on contact. I'd love to get your thoughts on that. By the way, the interview with Ted Poe from yesterday is up and running on YouTube. It is a longer interview than what you heard on the radio, so go check it out, joepags.com/YouTube, joepags.com/YouTube. We get in depth into how the endorsement of President Trump not only boosted Ken Paxton, but put him over the top by more than 20 points over John Cornyn, who many thought was a rhino going in. And how President Trump has been so successful in sticking to America first and backing people he knows will do the agenda we elected him to do. So go there right now, joepags.com/YouTube, and check out that entire thing. Of course, my monologue about Tucker Carlson is there as well. 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
16: Justice sent you.
0: I'd great to have you. I think it's kind of disgusting anyway, but this is his wife. And for all that time, she lied. And many would say that she got away with it. But, I mean, she lied the entire time. And for all intents and purposes, and by the way, it is intents and purposes. It's not intensive purposes. Sam, you knew that, right?
17: I'm sure I knew that.
0: Why are you making a face? A lot of people think it's intensive purposes. It's not.
2: My whole life, you always corrected all of our English, so I did know that, but I just don't use it very often.
0: You're welcome.
2: Thank you. Supposedly.
0: Yeah, definitely not supposedly. Can I just make that clear? Not supposedly.
2: Yeah.
0: And stop using the word irregardless. It's regardless. The hell is irregardless?
2: Even if, You're salty today.
0: Even if it's a colloquialism, stop using it.
2: True.
0: Anyway, that said, she lied for four straight years. Actually, before that, because she was supporting him on the campaign trail from the basement. But what's even more dastardly and disgusting is that now she's doing it to sell a book. I mean, she's still lying about it. And I mean, are people buying books like that right now? Are they like, let me go get Jill Biden's book. There's a picture of her signing books somewhere. You couldn't see the line or anything, but allegedly she was signing books. I'm not really sure what that's all about. But what do you think should happen? Should those who are complicit in hiding his clear cognitive decline, in hiding the fact that he was not fit to be the president, in hiding the fact that he wasn't 25th amendmented, it's hard to say. But then again, people will say, what did you want, Kamala Harris? Not really. But where are you on this? I just feel like there's something illegal that happened as they lie to our faces. And I want them all in front of the committees, the Oversight Committee, Judiciary Committee, I don't care who the hell it is. I want to see at least the American public deserves to hear these mealy-mouthed idiots who are all trying to write and sell books now explain to us why they did this for so long. 833-JOE-PAGS, 833-563-7247. Mike is in Wisconsin. Mike, what's up?
7: Hey, Joe. Thanks for having me on.
0: You bet.
7: It's blatantly obvious that Joe was just a puppet the entire time. Like, yes. During the, the transition period between his appointment or installment.
0: Yes.
7: To January 20th, his inauguration. So, like, anytime any, hard questions came up, oh, they're going to get mad at me. Who is they?
0: Right.
7: You know, you could effectively call it Obama's third term.
0: Oh, and I don't think it's even like, it's not even you like making an assumption. It was Obama's third term. Yeah. I guarantee you he was running the joint.
7: Absolutely.
0: So what do you think should happen? Yeah, should there be held to pay? Should there be hearings? What should happen?
7: Absolutely. There should be a whole hearing. You know, there should be whatever legal cause can be taken should be taken at this point, because, you know, they spent trillions and trillions of dollars on, the Build Back Better programs that were absolute garbage. And I work at the county level. We were dealing with that money for 5 years, and it was an absolute waste. Every time it would come up in committees, we're like, oh, we have all this money from the federal government. And we're like, I don't want to spend it. I want to send it back, because it's an absolute travesty that we're robbing from my great-great-grandkids at some point. And so they are just throwing money down a rat hole. And it's been their MO for decades, is just to throw as much money down the hole, bankrupt the country, and so that they can install communism as the new plan for America. And I apologize, I'm driving, so none of this is coming out the way I hope it.
0: Yeah.
7: it's what we out in the country lands, we see as what they want for us, and none of us want any of that.
0: Gotcha, Mike. I appreciate you. 833-JOE-PAGS, 833-563-7247, JOE-PAGS.com. I'm not sure I understood the hand signals there. Paul, are we good? Are we on the air?
16: Yes.
0: We could. I get you. You dumped him. Is that what you're saying? Did you dump that? No? Okay. Cool. You didn't have to. He said rat's hole. But Sam and I heard a little something different. I was doing my best to not show you guys, because Polo's like, don't say anything. I'm like, okay, I won't say anything.
2: I can't help it.
0: At the end of the day, we're children, and he said rat's hole. That's when he talked about the money was being dropped down there. I promise you, I heard it clearly. We're safe. 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I promise. But knowing the child that Sam is, and knowing she's my child, but Paul was being serious. And I'm like, okay, I'm going to be very careful because with Paula being serious, I want to make sure we don't, like, lose the license. But listen, I appreciate you calling in. It was very well said. I think that in Wisconsin, they use different terminology than we do. It's 833-JOE-PAGS, 833-563-7247, joepags.com. I'll take a few more calls on this. We want to move on to some other stuff. A big ruling today about mail-in balloting, or a lack of a ruling. A judge actually said, I'm not going to stop the executive order, which is a big deal. It's going to really matter to you coming up in November. Keep it here.
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22: Fox News, I'm John Saucier. Treasury Secretary Scott Bessent asked if there's possible agreement between the U.S. and Iran on the table. Sources telling Fox News negotiators on both sides reached a deal on a 60-day memorandum of understanding to extend a ceasefire and launch negotiations on Iran's nuclear program. Bessent says President Trump has yet to give the agreement final approval.
23: The teams have been going back and forth, and President Trump has made it very clear, he talked about it at the cabinet meeting, that he has several red lines.
22: On the Fox News channel, Delaware Democratic Senator Chris Coons acknowledges last year's strikes and Operation Epic Fury have weakened Iran's nuclear program, but he still has concerns.
24: There's still about 900 pounds of highly enriched uranium buried somewhere in Iran. We don't know exactly where it is, and we don't have a path forward towards an inspection regime.
22: President Trump said he'd be uncomfortable with Russia or China retrieving that enriched uranium. 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

0: pleasure to have you. Thanks. I appreciate you stopping by. It is the Joe Pags Show. Thanks a lot for being here. There's a lot going on. Lots to get to. 1 hour from now, we'll start my interview with Alan Dershowitz. He, of course, the famed attorney, Alan Dershowitz, and he does a great job. He's got a lot to say. He did, in fact, defend Jeffrey Epstein, because everybody gets a defense. Hey, we don't have to like it, but everybody does. So we talked to him about that at length, a good 8-10 minutes on Jeffrey Epstein. What we do know, what we don't know, does he think Ghislaine Maxwell should get out, have her sentence commuted or pardoned, and let her sing whatever song she's got about who Epstein is? Because, again, keep in mind, she's been saying, you let me out, I'll tell you anything you want to know. And does he think that everybody was a victim? Or does he think it was some sort of a high-priced prostitution ring? We talk a lot about this with Alan Dershowitz. Do not miss a second of that. Meantime, though, I've got to ask a question, and maybe people out there understand this. Now, I understand that there are some listening right now who are on the side of Candace Owens and Tucker Carlson, and to some extent, Megyn Kelly, although I think Megyn is more journalistic about it. And others are on the side of people like, you know, Ben Shapiro and Mark Levin and others. I'm certainly a pro-Israel guy, but I'm not in the pro-Israel lobby, if that makes sense. I'm a guy who thinks that's the promised land, and it was for those people that God chose, the chosen people. That's what I think. I'm a Christian. Generally speaking, Christians think that. That said, I'm not really in the fight over Israel and Bibi Netanyahu and the Jews are controlling everything. I'm not in that fight. I think it's stupid. It's really good for clicks, but I think it's stupid. You know, I will call out Tucker Carlson when he says something stupid like Iran should have a nuke because that makes sense, and then they have it and Israel has it and it's a more peaceful situation, whatever. I think that's dumb. But all that said, let's go back to what happened last September. Last September, it was Charlie Kirk on a university campus in Utah, sitting there willing and able and wanting to, had a desire to have a debate with people who disagreed with him. And he just started that speech, and he was assassinated on live video. Just dead. Wife and two kids, without a husband, without a father. For some reason, and I think this has been instigated by Candace Owens, certainly, for some reason, people continue to go after his widow, which I think is just sick. I mean, Candace Owens has already made all sorts of assertions and allegations that turned out to be completely untrue, and I think that Erica Kirk should probably sue her. I do. I think she should sue her. I think that she'd be successful. Of course, Candace Owens will respond to that and say, oh, then I get discovery. Then I get discovery. I get to see all the papers. Okay, get discovery. I think you should be sued for every dime you've made off of the death of Charlie Kirk. I really believe that. Reason of bringing it up is, of course, our flagship is News Talk 550 KTSA in beautiful San Antonio. And this, not this weekend, but the following weekend, they're going to have the Young Women's Conference. This is the thing that Sam and I went to last year in July, but it happened in Grapevine, Texas, in the Dallas area. That's where we went there and we talked to Chloe Cole. We talked to Nancy Mace. We talked to a lot of people. We were there. I was texting back and forth with Charlie. And, you know, he's trying to get out to say hello. He didn't have the chance to. We met up with Riley Gaines there. I mean, we just had a really great time. That same conference is coming to our city. Not this weekend, the following weekend. And we would be there with bells on. But unfortunately, as schedule, you know, shows, we're going to be in New York City. Sam, what are the chances we'll be in New York that weekend?
1: I know, but it's going to be fun. And I'm really sad that we're going to miss it.
0: Yeah, I am too. But I bring this up because some lunatic has been arrested for making death threats on Erica Kirk. Now, maybe I'm missing something. And there's a chance, I guess, but I try to pay attention. Why is anybody threatening Erica Kirk? Was the death of her husband not enough? Her children without their father, that wasn't enough? She takes the mantle over at TPUSA to try to continue his legacy. That's not enough. She should have her life threatened. This is a story from our friends at News Nation. It's just crazy to me. Man arrested for threats against Erica Kirk, Turning Point USA event. This is just from today. An individual making threats against Erica Kirk was arrested ahead of a Turning Point USA event in San Antonio, according to local media reporting. Kirk took over running the organization after the death of her husband, Charlie Kirk, who was shot at an on-campus event in Utah. Quote, Turning Point USA takes all threats seriously, and we work closely with law enforcement at all levels to respond to and resolve any threats. We're grateful to the San Antonio Police Department and the FBI for their rapid response and arrest the individual making these threats. The organization said in a statement, "We refuse to let threats silence us. We look forward to a successful and inspiring gathering June 5th through 7th in San Antonio for 2,500 ladies attending the Women's Leadership Summit." The conservative political group has been the subject of controversy since its inception, with the death of Kirk putting an even bigger spotlight on the group. Erica Kirk is set to be featured as feature speaker in the upcoming event. She previously withdrew from a different event due to threats of violence. Jacob Wensky was arrested early Thursday, today, on charges of making terroristic threats. Wensky reportedly made statements about bombing the event and advocating for the death of Christian nationalists. He's being held on a combined $120,000 bond. Can somebody explain to me why Erica Kirk is being threatened? Is there something I'm missing? Listen, I've seen all the conspiracy theories, and it's disgusting. It all goes back to Israel somehow. I don't know why people have fallen for the okey-doke. It's kind of crazy to me. But this is a woman who's trying to lead the organization that her husband founded, or co-founded, and made such a powerhouse political institution. And because she's going to speak somewhere, she should die? Because they're going to get together in San Antonio for the TPOSA Young Women's Leadership Summit? By the way, Sam, am I going to be back by then? Is that Sunday as well? Maybe I'm going to say hello to the Riley Gaines or something. Why not? Show up my iPhone and do an interview that way. I don't know. But at the end of the day, why can't they gather? Why can't she speak publicly? Why is it that those who hate, from the radical left generally speaking, think it's okay to act this crazy and to advocate violence over and over and over again? 833-JOE-PAGS, 833-563-7247, joepags.com. Scroll down, click on contact. I know the conspiracy theories that Candace Owens has put out there. I did four videos journalistically just completely annihilating her when it comes to the truth versus what she's saying. I mean, literally. I did four videos on it. They did very well, but that's not what's important to me. What's important is that those who decided to watch those videos understood the tactics somebody like Candace Owens is using. So what are your thoughts on this? What can be done to tamp down the political violence that's not only being threatened, it's actually happening? And then I can go from there to the Delaney Hall situation in New Jersey. What the hell's going on there? It's political violence. It's political upheaval outside of an ICE facility. You've got people out there not peaceably protesting. Keep in mind, one of your First Amendment rights is that you can peaceably protest. You can bring a redress to the government. It doesn't say you can yell and scream profanities at people. It doesn't say you can close down roads. It doesn't say you can make a bunch of noise with megaphones and car engines and sirens and everything else. It doesn't mean any of that. Every single one of the people that's outside of that facility in New Jersey should be arrested. Why aren't they yet? I did see that our friend Greg Bovino, the former commander of the Border Patrol situation, remember, he was the guy who showed up in Minneapolis and wasn't going to take any guff. He's now retired. We interviewed him in one of his first interviews that he did after that. But he's now on the way to New Jersey. I'm not sure what he's going to do. But we've also got a call into and a text into Mark Wayne Mullen. We hope to have him on. Why aren't these people being arrested? They are certainly breaking the law, right? So people are threatening political violence. They will try to perpetrate political violence against a TPUSA gathering, which, we were there last year. It was nothing but peaceful. A bunch of people who think the same way, gathering in a place and talking about what they agree on and talking about the future of the country, should we do it the right way? I mean, that should be threatened? How is that a threat? You can get together for the DNC in San Antonio and nobody thinks there's going to be a problem. And thank God, I don't want there to be a problem. But if you're somebody who leans right, are conservative, are Christian, believe that this country's founding values should be the ones that we all focus on, you might die. And if you enforce the laws like ICE is doing, like DHS is doing, then you might be under fire by the local idiots in New Jersey? Really? Is that really what's going on? Because for me, I disagree fervently, vehemently, with a lot of what the left is saying. I can't tell you how nuts I think James Tallarico is with the stuff that he said. And by the way, he's getting a pass because the big media is all having him on and letting him say, yeah, I probably said the wrong thing there. Yeah, I didn't really mean that. I don't want him to die. I don't want there to be a hair on his head missing. I want him to be perfectly safe and fine and lose like crazy in November. Why is it that the left is in a place where they're almost hypnotic? They're walking around going, must kill the people on the right, must kill the Trump supporter, orange man bad. I mean, how has this been so effective to make these people so nuts? It's crazy to me. Leave Erica Kirk alone. Let her come to San Antonio and do something. She wants to give a speech. If you're against her speech, don't go watch it. Don't watch it broadcast live. Don't watch it on video later. Ignore it. Because I sure as hell am not listening to every speech some leftist loon gives. You think I'm out there listening to everything that AOC says or Bernie Sanders says? Of course not. You know why? Because I think they're crazy people. And I'm not interested. Don't want anything to happen to them. Would never advocate for that. But on the left, not only do you want to not listen to them speak, you want to make sure nobody can hear them speak. So they should die? Come on, man. It's actually sick. 833-JOE-PAGS. 833-563-7247. JoePags.com. Scroll down, click on contact. Definitely want to hear from you. Got to remind you about the phenomenon of receiving these crazy spam text messages, these crazy spam emails, the phone calls nonstop. It just makes you crazy. And you want it to stop. How did they get your information? How did they get your phone number, your address, your shopping habits, where you go out to eat, what kind of food you like, where your kids go to school? 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
23: 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Those men, trusted educators, football coaches, and twins, are now facing more than 50 charges related to alleged child sex abuse. 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This is a story about a group of women who say they survived the abuse, who took matters into their own hands and are still fighting for the girls they used to be.
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0: I'm glad to have you. Thanks. I appreciate you stopping by. There's a lot going on, lots to get to. Sam, can we say anything that Bovino's working on? I mean, is there anything that we can broadcast, or are we just going to be quiet about that?
1: I don't think we could broadcast it. He kind of told us in confidence, so.
0: So let's say this. We have a very good relationship with Greg Bovino. It's interesting how it shook out at CPAC, because we saw him walk by and like, hey, let's get an interview with you, and like, he just kept walking.
1: Right.
0: And then Nick Sorter came up, our friend Nick Sorter, the great journalist from X. And I didn't realize it, but he was sort of there helping Bovino make his way around, navigate things. And I was like, Nick, we got to get Greg. And he like made a beeline right to us. We sat down. We had, I think it was one of the first interviews he had done since retiring. And now he's like really even more active than he was. And it turns out he's like being very open and very upfront with us. We're going to have him very soon. We're thinking what, sometime next week?
1: Yeah, we're working on it. He is traveling a lot.
0: And he's working on some stuff. And I did talk with Mark Wayne Mullen today, the DHS secretary, via text. And we're trying to get that done, too. The White House has to go through some approval process. But we'll see how that works out. But, yeah, when Bovino's on, I think people are going to want to hear what he has to say. I still think to this moment that he was more right than he was wrong about exactly what's going on in this country. And I think in some ways he was squeezed out possibly by Kristi Noem because he might have been making her look bad or something. But he's like unfiltered now, untethered. He's like, yeah, I'll just say it.
1: Oh, 100%.
0: I just tell you
1: he's fearless.
0: Mm-hmm. Like he went on X today. He was like, why are these people under arrest in New Jersey? I mean, I think it's a good question. Let me go to the phone lines. Appreciate you taking the time. James is in Kansas. James, what's going on?
2: Hey, love yourself.
0: Thank you.
2: We can be thankful that we have the administration in place that we have right now, because without the administration in there, I don't think these, like the conference, the women's conference thing in San Antonio will be going off at all.
0: Yeah.
2: Because I don't even think they would even permit it. I mean, to let them even gather together, they'd probably be arrested, disturbing the violence or hate mail, or not hate mail, but hate messaging and stuff like that. But
0: yeah.
2: The way to stop that, man, I think it started to clear back, use a sports analogy, clear back when everybody got trophies. It didn't matter if you showed up, didn't play a game, didn't do nothing, showed up at the end of the season for the cookies and the trophy.
0: Yeah.
2: You got a cookie and you got a trophy. And these people are just hungry to be recognized. It's the Me Too.
0: Well, James, I'll listen. First of all, I think that you make a good analogy. I remember playing Little League Baseball. And when I played Little League Baseball, I started at 9 years old, so it was like 1975. We only got pizza if we won. We only got a cookie if we won. If you lost, you got nothing, man. You got like a rock. Here, take this pebble home. That's all you get. You didn't win. And then we all wanted to succeed through being the better team. And sometimes we sucked, and sometimes we were very good. I don't know why we've got to the mentality of everybody gets a trophy. We have to be inclusive and tolerant of everybody, because these people probably, I think the point you were making is they're very jealous that you can get together and have thousands of people show up to a conference who are like-minded, and people don't want that to happen, and they want to do all they can to stop it. It's all very strange. Donna, Tennessee, what's on your mind? About a minute.
4: Hey. I am responding to your question of what do you think is going on with Erica Cook and why is she being talked about that way?
0: Yeah. Go ahead.
4: Okay. First of all, it's all being taken out of context. Second of all, never mind that. If you don't understand what grieving is as a mother, you do not know. Like, you could take a lot of things out of context. She's just grieving.
0: I agree.
4: How she's doing.
0: And we don't know her personally. The way she grieves might be different than us. And why anybody would attack her is crazy to me.
4: Like, she's also like doing this on live TV. That's horrible.
0: Yeah. I'm with you.
4: So anyway, that's my input. I think she's doing great. Love Charlie Kirk. Love her.
0: Yeah, me too. Don, I appreciate that out of Tennessee. I agree. I think that she's a grieving widow, she's a grieving mother, and she's still trying to somehow, because she wasn't the CEO before, she was involved, but not to this level, anywhere near that, she was in the background. And now she's trying to continue what it is that he started, and that's not going to be easy, because what he did was once-in-a-lifetime achievement. And I hope that she'll continue. I hope that she won't let them, you know, tell her that she can't go and appear. Tell her that she can't go and speak. Tell her that she can't continue this, because that's what they want. 833-JOE-PAGS, 833-563-7247. JoePags.com. Stay here.
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13: Minneapolis.
14: Could they extend the ceasefire again? I'm John Saucier, Fox News. The United States and Iran have reached an agreement to extend the ceasefire, but it does need President Trump's signature. We go to the White House to get more from Fox's Peter Ducey.
15: Secretary Bessent told us the big three things that have to be in this deal that has been agreed to by U.S. and Iranian negotiators for it to get President Trump's final sign-off.
18: Nothing is going to be on the table until we see the Strait of Hormuz open and the Iranians agree that they have to turn over the highly enriched uranium and that they can't have a nuclear program.
15: If that happens, though, a 60-day extension in the ceasefire will begin, even though ceasefire might not be the best word right now for this situation where Iran has launched at least one missile at Kuwait and the U.S. is striking Iranian missile sites they say pose a threat.
14: A U.S. official tells Axios that President Trump needs a couple of days to think about it. This deal requires both sides to negotiate how to dispose of Iran's nuclear material. The Treasury Secretary Scott Bessent addressing the Iran war, gas prices, and inflation during today's White House press briefing. Here's Fox's Kristen Goodwin with more.
28: Secretary Bessent telling reporters President Trump is not going to take a bad deal when it comes to Iran, saying the president has several red lines.
18: Iran has to turn over their highly enriched uranium. They cannot pursue a nuclear weapon. And the Strait of Hormuz, back to your question on energy, has to free transit. Navigation of the seas has to be free and open as it was before.
28: The secretary also revealing he had breakfast with Federal Reserve Chair Kevin Warsh.
18: And I believe that he will do the right thing to balance inflation and growth.
28: Calling inflation and oil prices short-term challenges.
14: Iran has not confirmed its acceptance of this memorandum of understanding. President Trump said yesterday he's in no rush to close the deal. 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
29: Minnesota News Network, I'm Sean Maloney. A 28-year-old man is under arrest in connection with a fatal shooting Wednesday at the Canterbury Park Expo Center in Shakopee. Police officially identified the victim as 26-year-old Khalid Abdi of Shakopee. Abdi was attending an Eid al-Adha event when he was shot multiple times. The suspect is in the Scott County Jail awaiting charges. U.S. Senate hopeful Mark York is making one last push for support before the Republican State Convention in Duluth. York says in a campaign video that he's the only farmer in a statewide race and someone who can unite the party.
30: I'm that candidate. Schwarzy will not win with independents. DeFoya will not fire up the base. I'm the only candidate who does both. I am winning over independents by reaching out to conservative immigrant groups, young Republicans, and focusing on pocketbook issues.
29: York calls himself a pro-gun, pro-life, small government conservative. He farms in Lake Wilson in southwest Minnesota and has also served as a White House fellow. Sunday is World No Tobacco Day, and the Minnesota Department of Health has plenty of resources for those looking to quit tobacco use. Commercial Tobacco Cessation Communications Coordinator Michael Sheldon.
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4: iHeartRadio weather, a partly cloudy sky tonight with lows of 60 to 65. For tomorrow, we'll look for more sunshine than clouds and mild temperatures again, a high in the mid-80s. Staying dry into the weekend. I'm meteorologist Mace Michaels on Twin Cities News Talk, AM 1130. It's 82 right now.
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16: Great radio stations all over from San Antonio, along with Sam and Polo. It is the Joe Pags Show. Glad to have you along for the ride. Thanks a lot for stopping by. Part one with Alan Dershowitz at the bottom of the hour. I've got two parts with Alan this hour and next hour. The Professor Emeritus. I don't know what I say. I have to look at you, Sam. For some reason, Executive Producer Emeritus, Sam Pags.
17: Thank you. Yeah.
16: The Professor breaks down the Epstein stuff. Remember, he was a defense attorney for Epstein. He talks about any implications of Donald Trump in the Epstein files. Do we have everything? Is there more to have? And I tell him directly, I would like to see everything. Just put them all out there. I don't want to re-victimize the victims, but put it all out there now. Just put it out in the ether and be done with it. Because anything we don't see, that's going to raise a whole bunch of questions. They keep on alleging that Donald Trump did something when we know that he, in fact, contacted authorities in early 2000s. Like 2003 or 4 or something like that. Might have been 2002. We know that he kicked Epstein out of Mar-a-Lago. And we know that there's nothing criminally implicated against him in the files, or else Biden and that administration would have released all of it. So we talked to him about all of that and then some. Plus, we get into the E. Jean Carroll case. We know that the DOJ is now looking into E. Jean Carroll for possibly lying under oath in the civil case against President Trump. And then we also get into mail-in balloting. There's an update on that, too. But I was just talking about this last hour. Oh, by the way, go and check out my full long form with Ted Poe, where we break down what happened on Tuesday in the runoffs here in Texas and why so many are doing so well when they get the endorsement of President Trump. What do you do going forward? Can Tallarico take out K Ken Paxton. That's the push right now by the legacy media, putting Tallarico on their stations, on in their newspapers, in their magazines, and letting him apologize for saying stupid, cringy things. And they think it's just going to go away. It's not. But Sam, you sent me a story. What did they raise? $3 million overnight since the actual runoff?
3: Yeah, pretty much.
16: I mean, this guy Tallarico is going to have a huge bank account behind him. The coffers are growing every single day. And most of that's coming from outside of Texas. Texas, listen to me. Outsiders are going to try to affect the outcome of the U.S. Senate race in this state, as they always do. They all backed Beto O'Rourke. Beto. They also supported Colin Allred. This guy Tallarico is even scarier, because he will just lie to your face, pretend he's a Christian when he's not, and then say, well, I didn't really mean to say that. It was just cringy. Sorry. And then he also says something about Ken Paxton is taking what he said out of context, which doesn't make any sense. No, he's not. It's exactly how you said it, you dummy. So we'll get into that coming up. But I talked last hour about the threats that are out there against conservatives in this country. It turns out there was some sort of action at the home or in the neighborhood of a Supreme Court justice. I'll have who that is, where that happened, when that happened in a second. But first, good news for Michigan. It is a... It's a segment I like to call Good News for Michigan. Sam, is that a thing? Can I make that a segment or not?
3: We are making it a segment, yes.
16: Michigander or Michiganian?
3: Michigander.
16: Duh. Dumb.
3: Durr.
16: Great Lakes State or Wolverine State?
3: Great Lakes State.
16: Hello, all day.
3: Steak?
16: Did you say steak? Are you hungry?
3: Yeah, I'm starving.
16: It's almost dinner time. Great Lakes State or steak if you're Sam? Because the Wolverine State would leave out the Spartans. You can't do that.
3: Yeah. No. Hello. Go Spartans.
16: I don't know. The Wolverine is an animal, but sorry, Ann Arbor, you're not getting that.
3: Mm-mm.
16: Ain't getting it. It's the Great Lakes Steak. Clearly.
3: Thank you.
16: Medium rare.
3: Yes, please.
16: News on Gretchen Whitmer. Dun, dun, dun. She's not running for U.S. president in 2028. The idea that she thought she had to announce that she's not running. Okay. I'm going to make an official announcement, too. I'm not running either. Sam, anything?
3: Breaking news.
16: Breaking news. Sam, follow breaking news sounder, please. Breaking news. I, Joe Pagliarulo, am not running for president of the United States in 2028. Boom. Nailed it.
3: Oh, that's so brave of you.
16: That's
3: so
16: a short
3: courageous.
16: Video. That's a short right there. I'm going to post that. And people are going to say, what made you think we thought you were running? Well, same thing with Whitmer. Who the hell thought she was running for something? She couldn't get reelected in Michigan, I don't think. And what is she doing to her face? Can they just, Sam, can these people leave their faces alone, please?
3: Please stop with the facial surgeries and Botox. I mean, like, please just be natural. It's so ridiculous.
16: Just stop
3: it. Enough already.
16: Stop it. Stop it. Anyway, Michigan Governor Gretchen Whitmer says she's not running for U.S. president in 2028. This is from the CBC out of Canada. A Democrat finishing two terms as governor has said she's not sure of what her future holds. From the Associated Press and from the CBC out of Canada. A? You have to say that, don't you?
3: No, it's not in the story.
16: You don't have to say that?
3: It's fake news.
16: Well, let's see. Let's see how they wrote it. They might put a bunch of haze in there. You never know. Democrat Governor Gretchen Whitmer of Michigan put to rest speculation. Who is speculating? Who is saying, I wonder if Gretchen Whitmer is going to run for president? Maybe her family, maybe her dog. Who else is speculating? About potential 2028 U.S. presidential bid, saying Thursday, today, that she will not join what is expected to be a crowded primary field after leaving office at the end of this year. Whitmer has long been viewed by some Democrats as a possible White House contender after her decisive election. They were decisive victories in closely contested state that Republican Donald Trump has carried twice in presidential votes. For months, however, Whitmer had offered only cautious answers about her political future. She delivered her clearest response in an interview Thursday, today, with Fox 2 Detroit. Quote, I think there will be a robust group of people running for president. I will not be one of them in 2028, Whitmer said. Her comments came during Michigan's annual Mackinac Policy Conference, where Whitmer is set to be honored. What does Canada do, though? What do they have the U? Honored.
3: I know. It's stupid.
16: Honored.
3: Colored.
16: And exactly. And deliver remarks later Thursday. Some would still call that today. Eh? Whitmer has reached the two-term limit as governor. The Republicans and Democrats will settle their candidates in a primary held in August. a lot of gas in the tank. It was the sub-headline of the next part. Whitmer has previously said she plans to take time before deciding her next move politically. I don't care what her next move politically should be. She's been a horrendous governor for the great state of Michigan. Horrendous. If you guys ever elect her to something else again, I'm telling you, we're done. Do not make me break up with you, Michigan. Do not.
3: Not in the

0: So the Fairfax County Police Department shows up and says, hey, we got a report of something really bad happening here. And the police detail gets to say, nope, got to be fake. Because nothing's happening here. There's no emergency. We didn't have that same luck. We didn't have that same luck. What they did was, they showed up. The police said nothing to see in there, or the security, nothing to see here, and they left. At my house, 7 sheriff deputies were in my yard, long guns out, at my front door. I saw them on the camera, and I called the police, and I had to go with my hands up and everything else. There was a rash a little over a year ago of conservatives being targeted. And that's not okay. It's not okay. And I'm here to tell you, we still don't know who did it. They never caught anybody. So I'm glad that she's safe, but this whole epidemic of swatting has to stop. And the way that it stops is you start arresting asses. People end up in handcuffs. They end up in the clink. They end up facing serious charges because I think it's attempted murder when you do this. And the reason why I say that is if I would have grabbed my gun and walked out the front door, I'd have been shot dead. Okay? Think about that. If I'd have grabbed my gun and I've got it ready to protect my family and myself and my stuff, I would have been shot. Luckily, at 2-something in the morning, I had the wherewithal, because it's like the middle of the day for me. I'm up late anyway, to call the sheriff's department and say, are you at my house? If so, why? There's no emergency here. And this guy was saying that I was stabbed and bleeding out in the closet and I was upstairs and the dogs are dead and everything else. And that's not okay. Will they now track the person down because they did it to Amy Coney Barrett? Why don't we know anything after a year? And by the way, I love my county, but they didn't even give me the freaking 911 call or the non-emergency call. I heard it on my kitchen table. They brought it over, but they wouldn't let me have it, which I find to be very weird, too. So I'm glad she's okay. But again, this just goes to what I talked about last hour. The left is want to, has this great desire to kill anybody they disagree with. The right just wants to disagree and say you're stupid or you're a lunatic. The left wants to kill those of us they disagree with. And is this hypnotic? Is this some sort of weird indoctrination? Is this an operation by an alphabet agency? What is this? 833-JOE-PAGS, 833-563-7247, joepags.com. 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
18: I'm glad to have you. Thanks. I appreciate you stopping by. We start my interview with Professor Alan Dershowitz at the bottom of the hour. We're going to break down a lot of hot cases that are happening right now. We spent a lot of time on Epstein because, again, he was a criminal defense attorney for Jeffrey Epstein. And I do ask him about whether Ghislaine Maxwell should get out. And that's an interesting answer that you'll have to hear. We also talk about the E. Jean Carroll case. It turns out the Department of Justice is now investigating E. Jean Carroll. She's the woman that alleged that President Trump raped her in like 1990-something. Never said anything between then and now. And only went after Trump 3 days after he announced he was running for re-election in 2024. Of course, was not able to prove rape in a criminal court, but was in fact able to get a judgment of $83 million in a civil court. But that now judgment has been put on hold as there are questions about her testimony. In fact, this is what the DOJ is looking into. Justice Department opens criminal probe involving E. Jean Carroll testimony in Trump sexual abuse lawsuit. It's from NBC News, so it could be fake news. The probe is focused on a trust founded by billionaire Democratic donor Reid Hoffman, whose nonprofit helped pay some of Carroll's legal costs. They put a picture of President Trump there. looking, you know, blotchy on his face. They do anything they can to make him look bad. And they've got a picture of her looking way better than she's looked in the past 20 years, to be honest. If you've seen her on CNN and stuff, she's a very, very odd person. Remember on CNN, she said that rape is sexy. She said that. Written by Gabe Gutierrez, Ryan J. Riley, Dara Gregorian, Megan Leibowitz, and Kyla Guilfoyle. Holy mackerel. Sam, this is going to be a good one. It's got that many writers.
0: Right?
18: Wow. Amazing. The Justice Department has opened a criminal investigation involving E. Jean Carroll's lawsuits over her sexual abuse allegations against President Donald Trump, according to two sources familiar with the matter. Well, look at that. The probe is focused on a trust founded by billionaire Democratic donor Reid Hoffman, whose nonprofit helped pay some of Carroll's legal costs, two sources said. Hoffman, the co-founder of LinkedIn, is an outspoken critic of Trump. The allegations under investigation are possible money laundering, obstruction, and conspiracy, one of the sources said. The other one wasn't involved in this one. Investigators are also looking into the possible perjury charge related to Carroll's testimony in the lawsuits, the source said. But it's not the main focus of the probe. Hoffman did not immediately respond to requests for comment. A representative for Carroll's legal team declined to comment, too. Carroll, a former magazine writer, accused Trump of sexually assaulting her in a New York department store in the mid-1990s. She was awarded $5 million in damages in 2023 by a jury that found Trump liable for sexually abusing her. The following year, Carroll won an $83 million civil judgment in a defamation case. Trump has repeatedly denied any wrongdoing and said he did not even know Carroll. The president is seeking Supreme Court intervention in both cases. The White House referred questions about the probe to the DOJ. The investigation, actually says CNN first responded or first reported the investigation into Carroll. The investigation, which is in its early stages, is being run out of the U.S. Attorney's Office for the Northern District of Illinois, according to another source familiar with the matter. So there's a third source now familiar with what's going on here. Try to keep up. Okay, try to keep up. That office is run by Andrew S. Boutros, a Trump appointee who recently has been in the headlines over the implosion of his office's prosecution of those involved in protests against Immigration and Customs Enforcement. Acting Attorney General Todd Blanche, who is one of Trump's personal attorneys in his appeal of the Carroll verdict, has recused himself from involvement in the case, one of the sources said. The investigation is looking at comments Carroll made about how her civil lawsuit against Trump was funded. Okay, can I just give you a little bit of a side note here journalistically? You're NBC freaking news. NBC News, they've been around forever. They used to know how to do journalism. Wasn't Edward R. Murrow from NBC? ABC, I think, is an offshoot of NBC. NBC was the news. They've got five reporters on this story, and none of them can get a comment from the Attorney General's office saying Todd Blanche is recusing himself. They had to say a source told them that. However, we called the Attorney General's office at the DOJ, and his office reported to us that the acting Attorney General Todd Blanche is recusing himself from this case. Is that really that hard? You can't call the DOJ and your NBC? What is going on? Don't they understand that they have access to these people, more access than most? Even as a legacy garbage rag of a news outlet is NBC. They're still in the press meetings every day. They've got contacts in every department in the White House, in the administration. How about a Department of Justice source told us, or the person who got on the phone at the Department of Justice told us, Todd Blanche is recusing himself. This is not breaking news that he's recusing himself. We knew that yesterday or the day before. But they think it looks smarter to say a source told us? It makes you look like an idiot. Stupid! Makes you look really stupid. It makes you look like I should not trust anything you so-called report. Because you're not giving us anything other than a source told a source told a source. You got five writers on it, and then you admit that CNN broke the story. What has happened, man? I was so competitive when it came to television news. I am so competitive now when it comes to radio, talk radio. I'm competitive now when it comes to social media. Do these people not have a competitive bone in their bodies? Do they not want to win and be better and have people say, I got to turn into NBC? They're great. They're just lame. That really sucks. 833-JOE-PAGS, joepags.com, joepags.com/YouTube to go check out that long form with Ted Poe from yesterday. Alan Dershowitz, part one, next.
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23: Fox News, I'm Tom Rigotti. A 60-day extension of the U.S.-Iran ceasefire deal, which would lead to negotiations on the regime's nuclear program, is in President Trump's hands. But Fox's Peter Ducey reports the president's demands still stand.
24: The three must-haves for President Trump to back any deal. Strait of Hormuz open. There can be no highly enriched uranium in Iran, and there can be no nuclear weapons program in Iran.
23: The president has said he's not in any rush to get a final deal done. An Oregon man who admits he intended to kill a U.S. senator may be going to prison for a decade.
25: Donald Leroy Smith's pleaded guilty after being charged with threatening a federal official. He's from Woodburn, Oregon, about 30 miles south of Portland, and prosecutors say he left a startling voicemail message to a U.S. senator last November. They won't say which senator.
23: That's Fox's Joel Nader reporting. 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

0: When it comes to questions of law, I want to go to this guy. When it comes to the Constitution, I want to go to this guy. When it comes to Israel, I want to go to this guy. This guy is a guy you know. You've known him for a very long time, over 60 years now. It's Alan Dershowitz, professor, of course, emeritus from Harvard. Also, just an incredible lawyer. Professor, how are you? Good to see you again.
1: Hey, I'm great. I'm glad to be on your show. I love your show, and I love what you stand for. So.
0: Thank you.
1: Fire ahead, all the questions.
0: Yeah, let's make it happen. I want to get the Epstein thing out of our public's square. I'm just so done with it. Simple question I've got, Professor, and I don't know what the answer is or why the answer isn't very easy. Why don't we just release everything? Everything's out there. Let's protect the victims. I don't want to see the videos, obviously, but let's just put it all out there in the ether and let's stop pretending this is a political football. Why can't we?
1: I agree with you. First, there are no videos. I wish there were. I had hoped that there'd be a videotape of every single bedroom and every single room in the house.
0: Right.
1: And it would prove I didn't do anything wrong. In fact, from day one, when I was accused, I said, I hope there are videotapes. I hereby waive any rights to videotapes. I waive any rights to emails. I waive any rights. You know, if you're innocent, if you didn't do anything wrong, you have nothing to fear by everything coming out. The only people who should be protected are minors. Remember, yes, that the of women, there are four categories of women: the minors, the real victims. Those are real victims. Then there are the 25-year-olds who came back over and over again for $250. They weren't victims. They were, you know, transactional. They wanted $250.
0: Right.
1: Then there's the third category of those people who then became pimps, who then went out and procured other young women, and there are several of those. And then finally, the most interesting group of people, women who never met Epstein, their lawyers just said to them, you want $50,000? All you have to do is make a claim. And they made up stories. So, you know, there's a lot of truth, a lot of falsity. And the best way to respond is let it all hang out. Get everything out there. Nobody deserves, you know, it's so interesting. There's a debate now about whether Joe Biden, as president, should have his privacy protected when he was giving a deposition. Do we really care about the president's privacy? The privacy of everybody else has been violated by the release of these Epstein emails. But, you know, that's the price you pay when there's a public interest in something. So everything ought to be out. Joe Biden's deposition ought to be out. Every deposition ought to be open, except if they involve minor victims.
0: He's got a brand new book. It's called Could President Trump Constitutionally Serve a Third Term? It's Professor Alan Dershowitz. Also, check out The Dersh Show and follow him, Alan Dersh, over on X. When it comes to Epstein, the lies from the left are just mind-boggling. If President Trump were implicated at all, they would have redacted everything except his name, and they would have released it during the 4 years of Biden. What we also know is they're trying to suppress the fact that Donald Trump, the citizen, told the authorities in early 2000s, you got to do something about this guy. He's doing really bad things. We also know that he kicked Jeffrey Epstein out of Mar-a-Lago. So the left keeps on pretending that the Epstein implication on Trump is the reason why we don't see everything. What are your thoughts on that?
1: It's not only thoughts. I have evidence. I actually asked Jeffrey Epstein if Trump was involved. And I said to him, if you can pin anything on Donald Trump, on Bill Clinton, on anybody famous, I can get you a better deal. That's what criminal defense lawyers do all the time.
0: Right.
1: They say to clients, you know, I used to say to my criminal law class, if you're going to commit crimes, commit it always with somebody more important than you so you can turn them in and they can't turn you in. So, you know, if Epstein had anything on Trump, the first thing he would have done was told me, his lawyer, to help him get a better deal, because he was furious with the deal. You know, they call it the sweetheart deal. He fired me. He wouldn't pay my fee. He said it was the worst deal ever. He told Woody Allen I was the worst lawyer ever because I made him go to jail. I made a deal that required him to spend 18 months in jail.
0: Right.
1: But if he had on Trump or Clinton or anybody important, obviously he would have told.
0: It is Alan Dershowitz, of course. Dersh.substack.com is the website as well. Check out his new book called Could President Trump Constitutionally Serve a Third Term? This is going to be a political football through the midterms. You're going to hear Epstein 30 times a day and twice on Sunday. You're going to see this going into the 2028 election. How do we make this go away? How do we make the American public understand we now know everything there is to know about Epstein? Let's move on. Because we all still feel like we're in the dark.
1: Well, I think it has been mishandled by everybody. Right from the beginning, everything should have been disclosed. There are judges who are at fault, judges who have refused to disclose material. We've asked judges to open the material, open the files, because I want to have all the evidence out there. But some judges have said no. Some prosecutors have said no. And I don't know why. Some of the stuff you know, just recently came out that should have come out years and years and years ago. So I think the only way to put this behind us is by releasing everything but the names and identities of anybody who was under the age of 18 when they allege these events occurred.
0: There's been some information that Ghislaine Maxwell would like to get out. She wants her sentence commuted or get a pardon. Then she'll turn state's evidence and she'll tell everything that she knows about everything. Would that be a good move by the Trump administration?
1: It would be. It would be. First of all, she got way, way, way too high a sentence for what she is accused of doing. Second of all, she knows everything. She's the one who made all the arrangements. She made all the airplane arrangements. She was his major domo. She ran his life in many ways during some of the years, at least. And if she were given immunity, she'd have no reason to protect anybody. So she'd tell the whole truth. But, you know, they don't want the truth. I went on television and I looked in the eye, these phony congressmen, Ro Khanna and some of the others.
0: Yeah.
1: And I said, you want to have witness? Call me. I hereby waive all my privileges. I'll tell you everything. Call me. They won't call me because the last thing they want is the truth, because the truth is largely nothing. We know everything that's out there. And if they called me as a witness, they would lose their ability to keep saying there's more and more and more and more. So the last thing they want is for me or somebody like me to be a witness. And they don't want Ghislaine Maxwell to be a witness because she'll say everything and everything is largely nothing.
0: Well, they thought they were going to shut you up when the accusation came out. You came on my show almost the same day and you said, here's the fact. I haven't been with anybody but my wife in decades and decades. And then the woman ended up retracting what she said, saying that she made a mistake. So you have been cleared completely. Why not sit you down in the witness chair and have you tell the truth that you know? What's the problem? Because they don't want it to go away, Alan. That's the deal. They want this to be a thing.
1: Know that if I testify, it will be the end, not the beginning, because and if Ghislaine Maxwell testifies, because we'll tell between the two of us, we know a great deal. Now, you know, I stopped my relationship with Epstein around 2010, so I don't know what between 2010 and the time he either committed suicide or was murdered. We still don't know that for sure. But I know all the relevant time period when most of this action occurred because I was his lawyer. I questioned him about it. And I know everything about that. So right. They don't want to hear it. They just don't want to hear it.
0: It is Professor Alan Dershowitz. The new book is called Could President Trump Constitutionally Serve a Third Term? We'll get into that in earnest in a second. I want to talk about mail-in ballots and maybe even more broadly. It isn't mentioned in the Constitution, our right to vote. It's not one of the Bill of Rights. We know that you've got to be an American citizen to be able to vote in our elections federally. For some reason, local municipalities and states are changing that, where you can vote if you're here illegally, if you're not a citizen. They're giving driver's licenses to everybody. Professor, can you spell out for my audience and for me the right, the privilege, the duty, the responsibility to vote in the United States of America, and how was it outlined by our founding fathers?
1: Well, the founding fathers were terrible on the issue of voting. Almost nobody voted when the Constitution was written. You had to own property. In some jurisdictions, you had to be a Protestant. You know, you hear a lot about America being a Christian country. It was never a Christian country, but it was sometimes a Protestant country.
0: Right.
1: It was virulently anti-Catholic. You should read some of the letters between Adams and Jefferson and what they say about Jesuits. Massachusetts had a law saying if you harbor a Jesuit, you go to prison. And if they catch a Jesuit priest, they can execute him. The wow. Anti-Catholicism was rampant, except in Georgia and maybe in Rhode Island, but in much of the country. So when you hear that it's a Christian country, always substitute the word Protestant for Christian. It was a Baptist, Congregationalist, Unitarian. John Adams said, by the end of the next century, everybody in America will be buried as a Unitarian. Unitarianism, you know, they believe in at most one God.
0: Yeah.
1: And so, we are a country that's been mixed right from the beginning. And then beginning of the 20th century, we became the diverse, most heterogeneous country built on immigration. And, you know, we're a country of immigrants, but we're a country of legal immigrants. And you can't have open borders when you have a country of immigrants. It undercuts the rights of the people who played by the rules. So I'm glad that the administration is finally enforcing immigration laws. They're doing a good job of closing the southern border now.
0: I couldn't agree more, but But by what mechanism did we get to 2026 and how we vote? You got to be a citizen to vote. We want the Save America Act, which would be you got to prove you're a citizen, but to birth certificate, whatever it happens to be, passport. You've got to show your photo ID to go and vote. I'm for all of that. But how did we get here from only landowners could, from only Protestants could, from only men could, to where we are in 2026? Is there something in law that says this is how we vote in this country?
1: A little bit. We can't prohibit women from voting. By the way, there's a myth out there that women started voting only when a constitutional amendment was passed. No, women were voting in state elections for years and years and years before the constitutional amendment was passed. Just like 18-year-olds were voting in many elections before the constitutional was passed. The Constitution prohibited any states from denying voting on the basis of being a woman, being black, or being 18, between 18 and 21.
0: Right.
1: So it's been a great process. But the consensus of Americans is that you have to be constitutionally eligible and a citizen of the United States. And if you're not a citizen, you're not an American. And particularly if you're a citizen of another country, you own your loyalty to another country, and you're not a citizen of the United States, there's no right to vote. And there's no right to vote by mail-in ballot. Now, you know, you may be able to make an argument plausibly that, and it should be, if you're sick and you can't get to the ballot box, if you're a soldier and you're serving abroad, if you're an ambassador, all of that, okay. But just because people are lazy and would rather vote on a computer or vote from home, we know that there are problems with that kind of voting. And there's something inconsistent with the obligation of a citizen to vote. I love going to the ballot. I'm talking to my neighbors. I love the signs that are held. You have to hold them like 20 feet away. but that's America. The idea that you lick a stamp and vote, and then who knows if your vote gets counted or gets counted properly, that really raises a lot of questions about the credibility of elections. So I'm in favor of in-person voting, except with reasonable basis for people who can't do it.
0: You know, there are some states that only vote by mail-in ballot, like Washington State. It doesn't make any sense. We found out in 2020 that Mark Zuckerberg paid $500 million to have these Zucker boxes all over the place that weren't sanctioned. They weren't by law. The legislatures of the state didn't say, yes, we'll accept them, but then they accepted all of them. And then, Professor, they said, we'll accept your ballot 9 to 14 days after Election Day. Well, how did that happen? So a federal judge in the last 24 hours, as I'm sure you know, has decided that he's not going to block President Trump's executive order that says you can't do mail-in ballots unless the provisions, like you said, you're using an absentee ballot, you prove who you are, you verify that it's actually you, but you can't just have widespread mail-in ballots. Will this stand up to the Supreme Court muster if they decide to take that on before the midterms?
1: Yeah, and particularly in presidential elections, the Constitution basically says that only the state legislature can determine criteria for voting. So, for example, in Pennsylvania, in the 2020 election, the courts allowed ballots to come in after the legislature did.
0: Right.
1: And that had made a difference. It didn't make a difference in the counting. But if it had made a difference, the Supreme Court would have held that unconstitutional.
0: It is Alan Dershowitz, of course, esteemed professor. Go to dersh.substack.com. Go to @AlanDershow over on X and get his new book called Could President Trump Constitutionally Serve a Third Term? If I'm in your class, professor, and you ask me that question, my answer would be no. Tell me why I'm wrong.
1: Well, you'd get a C.
0: you usually give me A's. I can't believe I'm getting a C today. Go ahead.
1: What if you said that no, the answer is no. The framers of the amendment made a big either mistake or they did it purposely. They had a whole bunch of possible wordings that he couldn't serve, he couldn't act, he couldn't be president, and they rejected them all and instead adopted couldn't be elected president.
0: Okay.
1: So there are about seven ways in which a two-term president can serve a third term without being elected to it, and I outline them all in my book. I showed the book to President Trump in the Oval Office a few months ago, and he got a good laugh out of it, and he basically said, yeah, it's too cute. but I think he got a kick out of it, and I think what he'd really like to say is, look, here's Dershowitz's book. I can serve, but I'm going to be like George Washington. I'm not going to serve. I'm going to let it go to the next generation. I'm going to be bigger than, you know, I could be. So I can serve, but I'm not going to. I think that would be his.
0: No, I agree with you. Most people don't know this. They were going to call George Washington your highness, and he said, I'm not a king. I'm a president. I'm somebody who just serves the people. And I think that President Trump, you know, relating to that makes a lot of sense. But let me just throw a couple of examples out. Many people have said J.D. Vance can run for president. Trump can be the vice president nominee. Vance resigns immediately after he gets inaugurated, and then Trump becomes the president again. I don't think that he can do that, but I'm getting the feeling that you think that he can. Or maybe he could be the Speaker of the House, and the president and vice president could both resign, and he would become the president then as well. Go ahead. That's it for part one of my special interview with Professor Alan Dershowitz. We continue into all the things going on, mail-in ballots and ballot boxes, and how do we get the right to vote, and what about the E. Jean Carroll case, and what about these activist judges? Can you remove them? Really interesting stuff with Professor Alan Dershowitz. Part two next hour, right here on the Joe Pags Show.
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14: The different color noises, white noise, brown noise, pink noise. Brown noise is deeper, has lower frequencies, it's got more bass, minimalizes that higher frequency. Mm-hmm. And I didn't really know this, but apparently you can liken some of these to sounds in nature. And apparently brown noise is more akin to like a river rapid or a heavy rainfall or thunder.
15: Because there's also white noise and pink noise, you think brown noise is just named after the color brown. Wrong. There was a scientist named Robert Brown from Scotland.
14: White noise is used, aside from just sleeping, a lot of times with like noise-canceling headphones and stuff, mm-hmm. masking other sounds.
15: Pink noise is a little different. It's kind of like the compromise between white noise and brown noise.
14: As far as which one is best for sleep, there have been some very middling studies over the years. But at Oxford in 2017, they said that they fell asleep 40% faster listening to white noise, but their overall sleep was about the same.
15: Okay.
14: There was a study in 2017 from Northwestern of 13 older adults, and they said pink noise provided deeper sleep overall and improved ability to recall words.
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0: Alan Dershowitz, famed attorney, and he's a guy who knows a lot about a lot. And normally I get A grades with him. I got a C because I guess I hadn't thought through the fact that you can just become another part of the cabinet. You can appoint President Trump as part of the cabinet, and then people can resign, or people can appoint, people can move around. Maybe you can appoint him as the vice president, then the president resigns. There are a bunch of ways in this book that he has out that the president could run for a third term. Interestingly, he says he talked to the president about it, and it seems as though the president has no intention nor inclination to go for a third term. I mean, Sam, pretty interesting when I have Dershowitz on.
16: Oh, yeah. He's so smart, and he just really gets right into it.
0: I thought it was great. We talk about E. Jean Carroll coming up. This is the story quickly. The judge refuses to block Trump order to limit mail voting. There's no immediate effect on the midterms. That's interesting because President Trump doesn't want anybody and everybody doing mail-in ballots. I know some states, I believe Washington State and maybe some others, only do mail-in ballots. Now, again, if you're an absentee ballot because you're in the military, if you're somebody who is not able to move around and you're stuck sort of at your house, you can do one, but you've got to prove who you are. You got to verify who you are. The idea that these state legislatures just allowed attorneys general and allowed lieutenant governors or allowed governors to say, let's just move the date of the election. You know, you can accept them up to 9 days later or something or 2 weeks later, and we'll just take a mail-in ballot from any box where you dump it. You drop a mail-in ballot on the ground, somebody can pick it up and just send it in. Or there's a Zuckerberg box, a Zucker box is what they were calling them, where Mark Zuckerberg paid about $500 million to have these boxes all over the place, and those ballots somehow were counted. The president's right in wanting to secure the elections, and the way you do that is you make sure that only the people who are allowed to vote vote, and that you do it the way that the state legislatures say that you have to do it. That didn't happen in 2020. Part two of that interview next hour and a whole lot more. 833-JOE-PAGS, joepags.com. We're coming right back. Stay here.
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